0: rural people to have decent livelihoods and for us to be farming in a way that doesn't harm the environment. There's some big challenges there, but we need to meet them head on. And I think we get a much more resilient food system if we do that, and we also secure decent livelihoods and a decent quality of life for rural people.
1: Yeah, now you were the only candidate in the room to say that New Zealand is too dependent on

0: How did that one go down?
1: Yeah, I mean, there's a couple of groans, but I mean, I don't think it's any surprise from people. We think that the intensification of dairy, particularly since 1990, has caused a lot of our problems, and that over the next 30 years, we need to see a similarly large land use and transition to more direct plant-based human food and to lower dairy cow stocking rates, because the intensity of the dairy stocking rates are the main cause of nitrate contamination of groundwater and drinking water, main cause of river pollution, and the biggest greenhouse gas emitting sector in the entire country. So some changes there would see much better outcomes for the environment. And frankly, I think we should be producing that really high quality, high value dairy product for export markets, and not just producing large volumes of commodity milk powder that ends up being sold to Nestle confectionery.
0: Yeah, okay. So what's the Green Party modelling on how that would be done? Because, I mean, the impact on the economy would be quite large, the impact on farmers, the impact on rural communities potentially as well. Prices in New Zealand could potentially go through the roof as well for milk, dairy, cheese. I mean, we're already seeing unaffordable prices for some people right across the country with the cost of living. What does the Green Party modelling suggest if that transition were to happen?
1: Yeah, I mean, I disagree with all of that analysis, because if you look at how massively our sheep and beef sector has changed, we've hugely reduced the stocking rates of sheep since the 1980s, but actually the value of sheep has gone up significantly, so the total value of the entire sector hasn't decreased. My argument is that you can make as much money from a hectare of really high-value, lowland, arable productive land from doing something other than dairy, then the economy doesn't suffer at all. We just change our land use. And when we think about the land use transition that's happened since the 1990, you know, doubling of the dairy herd, we can think of a similar land use change that would still be highly profitable for farmers and for the economy, but see a much lower footprint in terms of, you know, agricultural impacts on freshwater and the marine coastal environment, on the climate. So the idea that changing from one land use to another will lower the value of farming doesn't make sense as an analysis. Secondly, I mean, we produce a 95% dairy surplus in this country, like an enormous dairy surplus. We've already announced our affordable food policy. We believe that it should be an expectation that New Zealanders get access to a reasonable price for all of the produce that we produce, including dairy product. Most of that surplus that we produce in dairy ends up being dehydrated and sent as milk, commodity milk powder. We would like to see a much higher percentage of our dairy production

0: positive way. And, you know, that's a win-win for all of us.
1: Mm. And how would you see that working hand-in-hand with the Greens' other policy, which is to phase out and ban the use of synthetic fertilisers? Because that alone would reduce, you know, potentially the produce available and also increase prices as well.
0: Yeah, so I mean, the example I just gave you of organic, I mean, organic is where the value of the product produced is more, and they're producing without any synthetic nitrogen fertilizer at all. And of course, you need nitrogen to grow pasture, but you can get that nitrogen through other means, through nitrogen fixing plants. I mean, up until 1990, it was white clover. That's how we fix nitrogen into the soil. And there's other ways you can do that. And you grow soil structure. You grow the general health of the whole agricultural system, farming system. And you can massively reduce your environmental impact that way, both in terms of emissions, in terms of the health and well-being of the animals, because you lower your stocking rates, and in terms of fresh water. But the overall value proposition at the farm gate can look better, because fertilizer, as any farmer will tell you, is one of their most expensive inputs. So cutting fertilizer can make the balance sheet look a lot better for the farmer themselves. In terms of the affordability for the public, we think that there needs to be a reasonable expectation that the public have access to affordable food. And that's why we've come out with our affordable food policy just yesterday announced, where we're bringing in a new supermarket company that will be New Zealand owned, a state owned company that will take over 15% of the current stores at a cost of
1: $2.4 billion. I like the name Kiwi Mart.
0: Good
1: name.
0: And it's an intervention that's a response to the total failure of the market duopoly to actually provide reasonably priced food, and the failure of subsequent governments to get other competitors into the market of a sufficient scale to have an impact. And we've got Costco here in Auckland, but it hasn't had anything like the impact we need to have. Store location is vital.

0: affordability. Their number one mandate is affordable food, so a new competitor in the market that will actually help bring down the price of food overall. But they will also have a component of responsibility, which is to make sure that producers are fairly remunerated for what they make, because what we've heard from the likes of the pea growers down in the Hawke's Bay over the closure of McCain's is the markup that the supermarkets are putting on the produce that they're paying, you know, rock bottom price for from the actual grower, and then they're adding on this big markup before selling it to the public and the consumer at an inflated price. So we will charge the Commerce Commission with making sure there's not anti-competitive behaviour and that there is genuinely fair pricing and not excessive pricing for food. But having another competitor will also mean there are more options for growers and producers to sell to the supermarkets.
1: Yeah, I mean, I for one think this policy is fantastic, and it is kind of what we do need to see in this country to break up that duopoly. How would it work for meat prices? Because, you know, at the moment we're seeing mince at the highest prices it's kind of ever been.
0: Yeah, so that's I think one of the challenges we have in New Zealand is that we have an attitude that the primary purpose of particularly our meat and our dairy production is for export markets, and that really the local consumer is a secondary or a tertiary consideration. I mean, not really consideration at all. We pay the same price for butter as they pay for our butter.

0: the local people had to pay the same price for petroleum that the rest of the world is paying for Saudi Arabian petroleum, there'd be a revolution overnight. Mm. So if you know, and I think lots of parts of the world where those specific countries are producing commodities for export, the locals pay a lot less for that than the export market pays for it. I think we must be able to think in those terms somewhat. And let's be clear, I mean, to take the example of dairy, and I'm not just being down on dairy, but we all as a country take the effect that dairy has on our commons, on our fresh water, on our drinking water, on our marine coastal environment in terms of soil compaction, in terms of biodiversity loss and wetland loss. So we as a country are paying a cost for that large-scale production of a surplus that then gets exported. Mm. Not only should we, one, rein in the impact on the commons that intensive farming has, and we should look at ways to make it much more sustainable, but there should also be some recognition of us being due some sort of better price for a thing that we're all paying for producing. Mm. Because the cost of producing those products is a big impact on our collective environment.
1: Mm. So this national food strategy, including legislating the right to adequate and nutritious food, how would that be done?
0: Yeah, so it's basically putting in place the principle that in a country that is as abundant as ours, and it's not inconsistent with our broader conversation about the idea that we produce food for 40 million, which is a figure that gets kicked around, that no one should go without food in this country, and that access to food is a right. In fact, it's recognised internationally by the United Nations as a human right, and that we put in place a legislation that reflects that, and therefore regulatory structures such as those enforced by the Commerce Commission make sure that people do have access to affordable food, food at a reasonable price. And, you know, I think that's a basic right of all people and a right that we as New Zealanders should be upholding for our own people, because people right now are struggling to put food on the table. They're choosing between heating and eating. They're really doing it tough. And whilst, you know, the rural sector's benefiting from high commodity prices for meat and dairy, nothing to do with anything this government has done, to be clear. That's just to do with the current vicissitudes of international markets. But, you know, that's great. You know, the rural sector is booming. In fact, it's the saving grace of this government that there's decent prices for meat and dairy.

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1: It's listed as Go Media Stadium. It's been confirmed. So it's Go Media Stadium for the first one. If they win that, get to week three, might be a different conversation. I hope not, but money talks.
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0: National and Labor having a combined total of nearly 55%, almost half the country is backing one of the minor parties. Labor polled at 25.9%, below National, which was at 29%. Both parties dropped about 2 points. The Green Party and ACT saw a big boost. The Greens rose 3.8 points to 13.9%, while ACT gained 3.2 points to reach 10.5%. New Zealand First slipped to 8.4%, while Te Pāti Māori rose half a point to 2%. On the poll's projections, National would have 39 seats, Labour 35, the Greens 18, ACT 14, New Zealand First 11, and Te Pāti Māori 3. National leader Christopher Luxon remained the preferred Prime Minister at 21.2%. Chris Hipkins dropped to 16.9%, Winston Peters third on 10.7%, followed by ACT leader David Seymour on 7.8%, Greens co-leader Chloe Swarbrick rose 2.2 points to 7%. Also in politics, candidates from National Labour, New Zealand First, ACT, the Green Party and the Opportunity Party participated in a live debate at the Morrinsville Rugby and Sports Club over the weekend, which was moderated by Jack Tame. Steve Abel of the Greens was the only candidate to say he believed New Zealand is too dependent on dairy. ACT's Andrew Hoggard and New Zealand First's Mark Patterson said they would be prepared to leave the Paris Agreement, which would require New Zealand to achieve net zero carbon emissions by 2050. But Prime Minister Christopher Luxon has stated that Paris is a bottom line for the National Party in coalition negotiations. National's Todd McClay said he did not want to see farmers made to pay for their emissions through the emissions trading scheme, saying, "We're committed to be net zero by 2050, but if all we're doing is piling costs upon farmers by tax, the food the world needs will be produced in less carbon-efficient countries. We become poorer and the climate is worse off." Labour's Joe Luxton was asked for Labour's position on freshwater standards on farms and on whether agriculture should be included in the emissions trading scheme, but declined to answer, saying that Labour would announce its policies on these areas closer to the election. Early voting opens in 7 weeks' time. In your weather today, Northland to Waitomo, including Coromandel, Bay of Plenty in the central high country, showers, some heavy at times, possible thunderstorms from South Auckland southwards this afternoon, showers clearing early tomorrow morning and becoming fine. Gisborne and Hawke's Bay, rain, possibly heavy at times, clearing tomorrow. Taranaki to Wellington, also Wairarapa, periods of rain with some heavy falls, easing from the south this afternoon and evening, mainly fine tomorrow. Buller, Nelson and Marlborough, remaining rain clearing this afternoon, then mainly fine. A few showers tomorrow, mainly in the west. Grey, Westland and Fiordland, mainly fine today. Rain in Fiordland tomorrow, otherwise mainly fine with isolated showers. Canterbury, cloudy with drizzle, clearing this evening, mainly fine tomorrow. Southland and Otago, isolated showers clearing this afternoon. Scattered rain in the west tomorrow morning, otherwise cloudy periods. And the Chatham Islands, mostly cloudy. And that is your Royal Roundup news for today.
1: Make no repayments until April 2027 with Massey Ferguson. Massey Ferguson, born to farm.
2: Thank you very much for that news there, Craig. Into some sports chat now, our Rural Sport Roundup. The New Zealand Axe Ferns, our incredible timber sports women's team, have been competing at the Royal Adelaide Show in a three-test series against Australia. Unfortunately, Aussie has taken out the first two tests. The second race yesterday began with a slight lead for New Zealand off the first underhand block and into the first double saw. The energy from the crowd pushed our women to the finish, and the final test will be today at 4:20pm New Zealand time. To the UK now, where seven Kiwis have been competing at the Defender Burley Horse Trials in the United Kingdom, one of six of the highest ranked eventing competitions in the world. A ninth place finish for Janelle Price and Chile's Midnight Star was New Zealand's best effort. Tim Price and Global Quest were 11th, with Jesse Campbell and Cooley Lafitte in 13th. Caroline Powell also won the 2026 Dubarry Burley Young Event Horse Final for 5-year-olds aboard Irish Sport Horse. ESL Coolabula. I told you I was going to butcher it, and I have, and placing in the 4-year-olds too. The Kiwis also took home Best Dressed at the Burley Trot Up. Janelle Price was looking absolutely beautiful. She was judged the best dressed lady, taking to the runway in a striking cream swing coat, and Clark Johnston, the best dressed man, in a Dior cashmere jacket and navy trousers. Very relaxed outfit, actually. I was looking at the photos, bit of fur on the collar, very, very suave. Loved it. Not that I'm into fashion, but, you know,

0: We can appreciate something that looks good when we see it, can't we? Right, Craig, into some NPC and rugby. Heartland, tell us what happened over the weekend.
1: Yes, a lot happening over the weekend. The NPC round six results, obviously Thursday, Taranaki had a good win over Auckland, 28-12. Then on Friday, the league leaders, Hawke's Bay, remain unbeaten after six rounds, performing a classy comeback win over Otago in Napier. They were actually down 24-14 at the half and then scored 21 unanswered points in the second half to take the game 35-24 and definitely look the team to beat this year. Saturday saw Manawatū get past Bay of Plenty 29-12 and Tauranga. Tasman handed Wellington their sixth loss of the season, 42-28 Lansdowne Park. Canterbury took

0: Co got their second win of the season, getting up over Southland and Pukekohe, 47-24. And then to finish off the MPC round six, we had a 99-point score-a-thon between North Harbour and the Northland Taniwha. Harbour eventually winning the game 57-42. Moving on to the Heartland Championship, round four. Absolute nail-biter in Levin between Horowhenua Kapiti, just holding on to Pip Whanganui 19-17. Your King Country continued their winning ways at home, and Tikawiti giving South Canterbury quite the drubbing. 55-22 was the final score there.
1: And I see, Craig, I'm going to interrupt you there with the most important news of the day. They are number one on the table.
0: Oh, yeah. Oh, keeping up with the play, huh?
1: King Country, nice. King Country gal through and through.
0: Yeah, nice to see, nice to see. Canterbury continued to make up for their round one loss. They took down surprise packages of the Heartland Championship, Buller and Ashburton. I say surprises, you never quite know what you're going to get with Buller. week to week. Mid-Canterbury were winners 43-35. The current Lahore Cup leaders, North Otago, dealt to Poverty Bay and Gizzy 45-27. Thames Valley had a nice home win at Rhodes Park against the Whited Upper Bush, 47-36. And the Battle of the Coasts, Ngāti Porou East Coast had a convincing victory, 66-43. That's 109 points total for the game against West Coast in Greymouth. Some big scores, actually, this weekend. Wharepalma Cup, just finally. Round two, Canterbury Women demolished the Bay of Plenty Volcanics 67-7. Manawatu Cyclones and Counties Manukau Heat had a real ding-dong high-scoring affair in Pukekohe, with Cyclones coming out with the win, 52-45. Listen to these scores that
1: are
0: coming
1: out. These are big scores.
0: Huge. You're just going to be exhausted from scoring tries. The Wellington Pride showed the men's team how to get into the winner's circle, beating North Harbour 34-24. Northland narrowly snuck past Otago 22-19. Hawke's Bay Tui ran out winners against Tasman 36-22. And the Auckland Storm broke the Waikato woman's heart, stealing a one-point victory at Stadium Waikato, 37-36.
1: Those 1 points are always, I always feel heartbroken for the other team, because 1 point is bugger all, isn't it? But also, Heartland showing us how rugby should be played again.
0: Yeah. Oh, I love all of it. It's been all across all of them that this season has really just shown what kind of rugby we want. I think people are a bit tired of the Super Rugby, to be fair. So NPC, Heartland and Wharepalma Cup showing people there's still excitement left in the rugby.
1: And King Country is at the top of the table, if you missed that before, and I'm going to repeat it and I will sing it all day. Right, and coming up on the show, our rural sport legend of the week is Diane Collings, an absolute inspiration for women. Definitely worth a listen, so stay tuned for that. And we're also talking El Nino as part of our little mini-series, talking to different organisations on how they are prepping and how you can prep too, so stay tuned.
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2: From opening weekend optimism to mid-season meltdowns, the Premier League always delivers. World-class goals, VAR nonsense, last-minute winners, and enough drama to keep the group chat firing all week. Whether you're backing a title charge, sweating on survival, or just here for the chaos, we've got you covered across the campaign. 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
3: The NRL finals are almost here. 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Join Sam Ackerman for the finals countdown as he breaks down all the big moments, talking points, performances and results from the NRL finals. Who's handling the pressure? Who's making a run at the title? And whose season is about to come to an end? The Finals Countdown with Sam Ackerman, every Wednesday from 6pm, right here on Sport Nation.

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3: 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But the simple fact is, in the past 3 weeks, the Warriors have conceded 16 tries. This is the second best defence in the league. I put Chance Looker-Klukstad at fullback for the finals.
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5: Chevelle's running on. It's well written in front. Bell Chevelle's going to get very close. Well written needs the post. Bell Chevelle's running.
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1: The fence line where town meets country. Championing the people, grassroots, and good yarns from provincial Aotearoa. 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
8: Now we are into our rural sport legend of the week, and we're talking the Ballinger Belt. It's a trophy that you may never have heard of, but it's the oldest sporting trophy in the country, and it's for target rifle shooting. First competed for in 1873. Only one woman has ever won it, and in fact she's had her name etched into the Ballinger Belt three times, in 1981, 1987 and 2014. Diane Collings, an absolute inspiration for women. You are her. Welcome into the show.
9: Thank you.
8: I mean, you are the only person, the only woman, sorry, to ever have won the Ballinger Belt. It's 153 years old. How significant is that for you?
9: I never really felt the woman thing being so significant, perhaps. I think other people felt that more significant.

the sport, but it made it a lot more public that you know, women could compete. We compete on an even footing. It's one of the few sports where there was no segregation for age or sex or anything, really. It's just purely on ability. And I was always a bit of a tomboy when I was younger, so I've never really been a woman's lib type person. but certainly, I

0: We shoot for the best part of a week, and at the end of it, the top in those days, the top 50 would lie down and have another shoot added onto that lot for the final. And the very first time that I did win it, and I went in second place, and the person in front was a New Zealand rep, and it was my first time shooting in the A grade, and all I was worried about was not making a fool of myself because everybody was watching.
1: Yeah. And you took it out. I mean, that's pretty incredible. What do you think winning, three times has done for women in the sport?
0: I think it's probably given them all a goal, or an attainable goal.
1: Mm.
0: I have quite a few say to me that, I want to win it. I want to be the next woman to win it. And, you know, there's a little bit of me that thinks it's nice being the only one. but it will happen. But it certainly, it's like all these things. It becomes an attainable goal to other people. It's not out of reach. It's possible.
1: I mean, you've competed alongside generations of shooters as well. What do you think has kind of changed the most in the sport since you started?
0: The equipment that we use. When I first started, we were pretty much using what the Army used. 55 years since I started shooting. Tells my age. So the equipment has certainly improved a lot. It's still very much an individual sport. It's skill. Mm-hmm. Mostly it's skill to achieve what you're doing. That comes with experience. You don't learn it overnight. But certainly the firearms that we use are much more technical. They're more capable, and the ammunition we use. And when I first started shooting, the ammunition we used to be just all supplied. We would buy it. Now we load our own.
1: Mm.
0: So if you're very technical, you can do a better job of it, which will help. I married a gunsmith a long time ago. I joke that was a very, very wise move on my behalf.
1: Yeah. Very wise move, because he's a top shooter as well, and he's a record holder holding the Ballinger bout a record 5 times. So you did a good job there.
0: Yes, I did. And I'm a bit miffed that he's got ahead of me for a long time. We were sort of 3 each, and it was up.

0: exhibition in New Zealand. The first national championship was held in 1861. Really, really long history. Where do you see the future of the sport? I mean, you're a national selector. You also serves on the National Rifle Association board as well. You're still very much in it. Where do you see the future of the sport?
1: It's really hard to know. In the last few years, there's been a lot of anti-gun people out there. It's made life really difficult for us. For us, it's a sport. It's the same as a netball person. We're out there enjoying it, and we do it as a sport. We're not a danger to anybody. And there's a lot of media and high-profile people that basically sort of accusing us of being dangerous, and we're not. So it's been very difficult in the last few years. A lot of the laws that have been introduced have made it difficult for those of us that are legal and don't break the law. We are being treated like criminals. We feel like we're being treated like criminals. So it's made it very, very difficult from that side of the things. But we are still attracting new members, and the sport has been developing, and there are different types of rifles firearms being used now, and I see us continuing, but in different directions maybe. I'd hate to lose the history, as you say. It goes back a very long way, and the history is amazing. And most of us older members, especially those that have won the Ballinger Belt, we really revere that history. It's, you know, it's something we have big arguments about with some of the newer members sometimes about, we can change some things, but we don't want to lose the history, because history is important.
0: Yeah, it is. And being the oldest organised sport in the country, I mean, there is so much history there. I come from a space where I really do support rifle shooting as a sport, because it's very technical, it's very hard. And it would be a shame to lose any kind of momentum. And I do hope we kind of come out the other end of that and start seeing young people take up the sport. What would be your advice for anyone who's interested in rifle shooting as a sport?
1: I would say to contact NRANZ, which is the National Rifle Association of New Zealand, and they would put you in contact with your local, whoever your local group was. There's all sorts of target shooting. Like, we do long-range rifles. Mm. There's small ball, which is close range. There's shotgun. There's deer stalkers. And this is one of the things, actually, with all the firearms problems, laws and things that are coming, is they've made things very difficult too, because, you know, you're saying you're a rural person. A lot of these people in the cities have no understanding of, I come from a rural, I live now in a town, but we're in a rural area, and there's a lot of people not far from here that are in a very, very poor rural areas, and they survive by feeding their family by shooting, hunting and fishing. And without their firearms, they couldn't do that. With making things more difficult for them, actually all the government does is make more people break the law, because they can't afford to do what they have to do, or they can't legalise things. They have to feed their family. So, yeah, it's, you know, you understand about the safety with firearms, and legitimate firearms owners all understand safety.
0: Yeah,
1: you know, we're brought up with it. As I say, you know, I was very young when I started shooting. My great uncle was still shooting on the range at 90. He only stopped because he died. So, and that is one of the great things about this particular sport, the particular branch I'm in, is that you can keep on shooting for your whole life, and the whole family can be there. You know, we have families, husbands, wives, children, grandchildren. Yeah.
0: Yeah.

0: Stadium.
1: Definitely,
0: on Sunday
1: definitely
0: night.
1: Go Media Stadium?
0: It's listed as Go Media Stadium. Mm. It's been confirmed. So it's Go Media Stadium for the first one. If they win that, get to week three, might be a different conversation. I hope not, but money talks.
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11: Right, as part of our mini-series on El Niño, we are talking to different organisations on how they are prepping, but also how you can prep too. And today it's Waterforce, and manager Paul Fairbrother joins us now to discuss. Paul, welcome into the Rural Roundup again.
12: Thanks, Aaron. Good to be here.
11: Well, tell us how Waterforce is prepping for El Niño, first of all, because, I mean, you guys might be pretty busy, particularly with the windy spring coming up.
12: Yeah, it's always usually pretty busy this time of the year for us anyway, but I guess, you know, things like making sure we've got some parts available, critical parts for our farmers and growers. And I guess what we're trying to do is to start to remind people with information on where and what to check on their systems. So yeah, we're just trying to get some information out there. We're trying to talk to our farmers and growers, making sure their service and maintenance is up to speed and they're starting to check systems. So that's a big focus for us as we go into this period, because everyone starts turning their systems on now. And then problems start to happen. So we're just trying to manage that bottleneck that we know is coming.
11: Mm. I mean, if we look at kind of what happened around this time last year as well, or was it the year before, those massive wind events that just came through and pummeled water systems, pivots, irrigation systems, all sorts of them, just you know, gave them a hammering. You guys learnt a lot from that as well. So tell us how you will be kind of putting those lessons into practice this season.
12: Yeah, look, and part of our winter program is making sure we're going around lots of farms and the irrigators and checking the machines out to make sure that they're in the condition they need to be. And then it's about educating the farmers about where they can park their pivots as we come into this windy period. And, you know, parking it, you know, not across wind and with it, and making sure they've got anchor points and tie down areas. So Irrigation New Zealand has been very helpful in that area and

0: and along with some of the insurance companies, FMG, and that side of things, with really good information about where they need to point and park the irrigators. Obviously, during that wind event last October, it wasn't just irrigators going down. There was lots of infrastructure issues, so people were starting to think about when there was power cuts. So it's about, making sure they're just checking all sorts of infrastructure, power, water, and those side of things. So, yeah, we're just wanting to make sure people are starting to think about storage, their current pumping systems, leaks. Leaks are going to be important to fix come this, when it's really dry. Every bit of water's going to really matter this year. Start thinking about monitoring their tanks, about monitoring their water usage. It's really hard to manage if you don't measure. So we're just, yeah, really encouraging that type of behaviour and thoughts around this time of year.
1: You guys don't just do farm systems, but you also do home systems as well. What's your messages to kind of homeowners as well? Because, what's your messages to homeowners?
0: No, that's right. So your homeowners, especially people that maybe have their own bore supply or rain harvesting systems, checking things like gutters and downpipes and just making sure their systems are working correctly, because they're going to need that water, especially rain harvesting systems. The El Nino is about, potentially longer dry periods. It doesn't mean we're not going to get rain, but there could be periods where it is longer without it. So just making sure those systems are in a good place. And then, for your home irrigation, it's about turning it on now and just making sure there's no blockages, things are working, and they're being efficient with their water. So, checking their controllers and their timers and, not irrigating at silly times and just managing it correctly. And so homeowners, much the same as the farmers, just on a smaller scale, right?
1: And it has been a dry autumn, a fairly dry winter as well. How can we maximise water storage now?
0: Yeah, I think, look, if you can measure what you use and monitor your system, that's a really good start, because now then you can start to think about how much capacity you will need when there is a longer, drier period. So stock water systems are really important for that, for having good storage. And so working out your amount of stock, how far, they need to travel in a day, and what water is available in those paddocks for stock, and then, working back towards your storage capacity and your water source to make sure it keeps up with that demand. So that's all stuff we can help with. But it's, yeah, it is, it is. And farmers, they know what they need, but it's just going to be more important this year when we have these longer, dry spells.
1: I guess it's really good that we've had quite a lot of warning for this one, haven't we?
0: We have, yep, but we're still getting calls now going, "Oh, I need to do some servicing," and it's getting to that point where, well, things are starting to turn on now. So it's not a no, we're not going to get there, but it's we're going to have to just manage expectations around turnaround times. And I think a lot of irrigation companies will be in the same boat. And hopefully, this winter period, we've had that time to just make sure we're best prepared as we can be.
1: Spring, summer, it's going to be a long one. Paul, thank you so much for your time. I really appreciate it. That's some great advice there. And for any listeners who are keen to check out more advice, head to waterforce.co.nz. They've got some good stuff on their website. Paul, you're a legend.
0: Thank you. Cheers.
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1: Right, and that is your last interview for today. I was actually just reading an article that says El Nino is expected to peak sometime in late spring or the start of summer, and then weaken by mid to late summer, easing back more significantly during autumn next year. So all the experts are still trying to model and track it and see what's happening. So how long is a piece of string, and who's got the crystal ball to tell us what exactly will happen? That would be nice, wouldn't it? Thank you to our wonderful guests for today, Steve Abel, Diane Collings and Paul Fairbrother. And thank you to producer Craig as well for being my right-hand man as usual.

0: putting the show together, and also for our rural sports news and roundup. What a legend. Don't forget to follow the Rural Roundup on socials to see more and stay up to date. We're putting videos up. There's some other stuff up there. The Rural Roundup on Instagram, TikTok and Facebook. And we would also love your feedback too. Text us 8833 or find us on socials and flick us a message. Right, that is us for today. Job done. Take it easy and we'll talk to you on Wednesday.
1: Scotty and Izzy.
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3: 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But the simple fact is, in the past 3 weeks, the Warriors have conceded 16 tries. This is the second best defence in the league. I put Chance Lookstar at fullback for the finals.
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1: The NRL finals are almost here. 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Who's handling the pressure? Who's making a run at the title? 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The finals countdown with Sam Ackerman every Wednesday from 6 p.m. right here on Sport Nation.
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1: Getting stuck into the weekend that was. 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

into hour number two. If you're just joining the show for the first time today, we greet you with warmth. Where have you been, though? Where have you been? You missed plenty of calls and reaction, particularly to the All Blacks' loss to South Africa in the third test of the series. South Africa leave with a 2-1 lead. Those were the three games that really mattered to all of us, right? I think both nations really appreciate the history of these two sides and the fact that wins on foreign soil are very hard to come by. Still lots at stake in this last test as well. The series still up for grabs. Only South Africa can win it, of course. The All Blacks will have to change their team. Injuries forcing that, particularly in the loose forward trio. And prior to our last break, I did ask our listeners, as we try to clear a path to Baltimore, just give me 6, 7 and 8, the numbers of the loose forward trio and who will be wearing those jerseys, in your opinion. Do let us know. 8833. Deep South Mark weighed in with said Vai, Blackadder, Satiti to start, Lakai, Semisi off the bench. Another one here, Satiti, Blackadder, Lakai. Slight difference there. Ken, thanks for getting back to us, Ken, with players you'd like to see in after you gave us a long list of players that you didn't want to play. Vai, Blackadder, can't believe I said that, but Segner gone and Lakai at 8. Locks, Darian, Pat, cheers from Ken. One more before we welcome our guest. It's Sean.

0: What's more difficult,
1: you think? Keeping local politicians in order or figuring out how to deal with the South African scrum?
2: Sorting out an amalgamation where we're trying to vote ourselves out of a job is one challenge. Dave Rennie and Barnes are keeping theirs is another. So sport and politics, mate, there's not a lot of difference. We're all under the pump when we win, you think? And when we lose it.

0: time next year, and the plan is for 2028. If not, there may be a year extension to this current term, 2029, but and we're fairly reliably informed that even if there's a change of government, they're not going to change the position. So I think we'll be rationalising our councils in Wellington.
1: There you go, Ken Laban, telling you the truth straight to you here on Sport Nation. Ken, All Blacks South Africa, man, I've just loved these three test matches. Just so gripping and almost painful.

0: and keep the rivalry alive. It was the whole theme behind the greatest rivalry and creating that that mystique around it. All of that's been great. Bringing back the tour games, I'm sure you've debated it a lot on the show, and the importance of the All Blacks being over there for an extended period, given how popular they are and given the relationship that exists between the two nations, given the support that our country has shown for South Africa through the years, even through those difficult apartheid years, and the controversies and the drama, the honorary whites, when some of our boys went over there and had to put up with all of that. And then that image of at the 95 World Cup with Nelson Mandela on the park wearing the captain's jersey. All of those moments are special. The 1996 team, they're all very well represented over there. And, of course, one of the most compelling images away from before you even get to the footy is that side of Sean Fitzpatrick and Hardy Savia arm-in-arm before the second test, which was such a touching thing to see. You know, depending on who you talk to about sport, we have some great conversations, but there are those who think that sentiment and emotion has got no place to play in sport. And yet, you know, that image of Francois Pina and Nelson Mandela, and that maybe not on the same level, but certainly that compelling image of Sean and Artie, you know, they are going to be they're going to be defining moments in the history of our game.
1: Yeah, yeah, and you could throw in Sia Khaleesi to this. You know, tell the South African fan base that there's no truth to this. As far as the most recent test, there's a lot to like, but there's also lots to worry about.

0: as well. So I don't know what that says about our loyalty to the Super Rugby competition, making all our boys play here, or whether that's a model for us to think about. And I suppose if you want to be brutal about it, if Leroy Carter has a better game defensively, maybe we're having a different conversation today.
1: Are the All Blacks on the right path?
0: Well, you'd have to think, other than the two close losses over the last couple of weeks, that everything that we've seen has been encouraging from them. You know, those games, those big games, as we all know, are defined by little moments. You know, there's the pressure at scrum time between the first, you know, and the test so far, a marked improvement, you could say, in this third test. What will we do selection wise who's not in there that could be, should be? Myself personally, I'm a big fan of Ethan Blackadder, and I'm a big fan of Rico Ioane as well, so I hope the two of them suit up this week.
1: Yeah, Rico's been quite impressive, hasn't he? Throughout the small doses that we've seen him throughout this tour, he looks lively. I think I'm leaning there over Anton Leonard Brown, who's a very serviceable, very experienced player who does offer you versatility.

0: year two to make the changes and year three to come good. And, you know, he's only in the very early stages of his coaching journey. We all know that he's a highly respected figure, highly knowledgeable figure, and a very smart operator, and he's got the coaching record to back that up. And I wouldn't think that two close losses over the weekend are any indication of what he's got to offer as a coach. We all know how they're trying to play. They're trying to play that ruck and run game, nice and fast, keep the ball alive and keep it on a South Africa by comparison. They just want to have scrums and line-outs and kick the ball up the touchline. That was always going to be the clash of styles. Now, you know, they got away with it in Test 1 and they've lost the last two narrowly. But, you know, I would think myself, based on what I've seen throughout the course of his first year in charge, that we are making encouraging progress.
1: It's an interesting way you paint that, a three-year plan. Of course, he's got to do that in half the time of the Rugby World Cup, you know, 18 months away when he took over. He's had a look. What changes, if any, should he make for this weekend? You've touched already on the midfield, Blackadder. I just don't know how we can remedy up a solution to, let's say, one aspect, the scrum dominance that South Africa clearly have.
0: Oh yeah, well, it's a great scrum, and I don't think there's any question that the All Blacks have got a good scrum, but it's not at the level of South Africa. No one is, so they just have to find ways to be competitive. They have to find ways to stand and get in the fight. And it's Dano, you know, and the pressure on 9 and 10 is what opportunities they can create off whatever ball we can win at set piece.
1: Anything else you want to mention about where the All Blacks are this series overall before we move on to the NPC?
0: I think it's been a fantastic series. I think it's been historic, and I love the fact that they took over a bigger squad and stayed in the country for longer. And I'd certainly like to see next time South Africa come out, if it's on the cards, that they play some of our provincial teams as well.
1: Right, yeah, absolutely, would agree with that one. Baltimore, the significance of, I think, while the series has gone, Ken, for New Zealand to win, I think there's still a lot of stake in here. You know how motivated the South Africans will be to not only wrap it up 3-1, but to land it just another psychological punch before. I think they'll be really motivated.
0: Yeah, so will we. How good will it be if it's 2-2 and we're at the end of it, no one knows who's the better side out of the two? So there's lots of drama, right? Whatever the result of the game to come, and if it's to be 3-1, then South Africa flex their muscles ahead of a very important year in 2027. If it's 2-2, then all bets are off and we can look forward with great anticipation to the next time they face off. So I think either way, it's a win for the game.
1: Yeah, I'm with you on that. The NPC, multiple choice. Would you like to A, talk about the league, the competition leaders, or B, the team at the bottom of the ladder first, Ken? Which one? Hawke's Bay or Wellington? Well, which one would you like to choose, mate?
0: Well, first,

0: visible club footy players also makes this doubly frustrating, doesn't it?
1: Yeah, exactly. And with the greatest respect to the CEO, he wouldn't know the club scene as well as some that have been involved in the game a lot longer than him. My own view was I'd get rid of all those players, and I would start looking towards 2027, and I

0: Kara Park, as well, as it was called back in their day when the team came out to defend the first. On paper, Waikato obviously go into the game as favourites, but as we all know, you know, the game of rugby not played on paper, it's played on grass. And the way that Northland are going now, I give them every chance of being able to hold on to this year.
1: Good man, Ken. Hey, thanks so much for giving up some of your time, Mr. Mayor. Go well, sir. Appreciate it.
0: Cheers, mate.
1: Ken Laban, long-time rugby commentator and, of course, mayor of that fine, fine part of Wellington, north of the Nodonga. As you can tell, I'm south of the Nodonga. Don't like to acknowledge that, but I've just did, I guess. It's 18 minutes after 1 o'clock. Keep your thoughts running in on 8833. Here's another one. I thought Reuben Love was unlucky to get penalised for offside, leading to the pushover scrum. Has anyone else noticed that, or is it just me? Question mark. No, well, social media was awash with that. It's very, very tight. It is a tight call. If you go back and do the whole still image thing, which I think I said on the show last week, Jacob, generally I hate those, but if there's one time you can do that is with an offside call, isn't it?
2: It just seemed like a spur of the moment kind of decision from the ref.
1: Yeah, I just think the moment he judges it a penalty, he judges it offside, he's going to go to a yellow card. It's just the nature of the play and the position on the field. Is he offside? Well, it's a tight call. Like, we're talking about a foot just over the line. It's really, really difficult. And what I did notice in that play, Dalende actually picks the ball up and shovels it left, not the halfback, who's actually situated right behind him. So I do wonder if that gave a slight illusion that Love had gone earlier. I'm guessing here, but the moment he's made that judgment, he's always going to the yellow card. But I think it was very tight. There were some 50-50s. I think that definitely didn't go the All Blacks' way. But I'm sure. I'm sure all the one-eyed South Africans are already typing furiously to highlight the 50-50s on the other side. Pretty sure in the opening I didn't blame the refereeing for the result. South Africa just better in the key moments and those key facets, right? But this is no one's dominating this series. No one is dominating this series. And if you believe that one side is significantly superior, I think you're telling on yourself. Don't you think, Jacob? Like, even down to 22 entries, which is so important in the modern day game, over the course of three test match, Jacob, how many times has South Africa got in New Zealand's 22? Just take a

0: Get it off to Barnsley. Get that thought off to Barnsley. We'll take a short break and play the presser after this. It's 23 minutes after one.
1: If you love live sport, we've got you covered. From the EPL to the NRL, you'll never miss a moment right here on Sport Nation. Your trusted home of sport in New Zealand. It's NRL final season, and we've got you covered with all the action on the way to the big dance. Catch live commentary right here with all the big moments, the big calls, and the drama as the competition reaches its business end. Who will handle the pressure? Who will rise to the occasion? And who will be left standing when it all comes down to the final game? The 2026 NRL Finals. Live commentary right here on Sport Nation.
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0: Love did similar at the next rank for his card. Fair enough to me. Thank you very much, unnamed texter. Put your name to it. One worth shouting out once you've taken the time to articulate that. All right, Jacob, what have you got for us today?
1: Well, you've teased it all show, and this is what was played out on Mornings with Tony Johnson with Ricardo also hosting a segment similar to this. They went through quite a bit of the Dave Rennie presser, so go back on the podcast channel to listen to that, and you'll get TJ's take on it too. But Neil Barnes, and he'll be gaining the ire of the Springboks fans, as what we've seen, you know, a lot of publications over in South Africa pick up on Dave Rennie's comments and Neil Barnes's comments. Well, it'll be this one this week that they'll be talking about is Neil Barnes on the scrum, the set piece. Obviously, he's a forward coach for the All Blacks, or he's part of that department at least. Here's Barnesy on what happened early hours of yesterday morning.
2: You can't hide from it. Their set piece is pretty damn dominant, and they get a gravy train of penalties from it. I'm not going to say they're all legit, but at the end of the day, we've got to change the perception for the officials as well, so that we get a fair rub of the green. But yeah, we've got to be solution based here. They're good at what they do, and we've got to counter it. The rest of our game, mate, like you said, the scoreboard, it's tight. So yeah, not a lot of it. We're not going to beat ourselves up too much, but at the moment it stinks. We're coming second to this crew, and we tried bloody hard to get the right result for our country, and it hurts.
0: Interesting. How dare he offer his opinion on a rather subjective matter like the scrums? I think I said that a couple of weeks ago, didn't I? Well, last week. Interesting. What did you make of that, Jacob?
1: It's just a straight shooter, shooting straight. I took that as, and I know there'll be a lot of, I heard actually on TJ's show, a couple of texters saying, Barnesy for Prime Minister, is he running for National or, you know, whatever party he chooses this election? He'll be an easy.
0: Now, we had that moment last week where we played clips of Brendan Nowles and Gavin Rich's post-match YouTube video, which was clearly a jest. As framed, they took it like I'd expect from South Africa at the moment. Apparently I'm a clown. Okay. And I did laugh when they said that Angus Gardner was weak-kneed and kowtowed to the All Blacks, basically calling into question the referee's integrity, I would suggest, when you say things like that. You know, real laughing matters. How will they feel of Barnes? And I also pointed out, South Africa were only penalised 5 times last test, in test match number 2, right? So Gardner wasn't against them throughout the whole game. Barnes, he did offer this line. Well, if you look at our ball, there's hardly a penalty. The ball comes out and plays, and the mindset over here is your set pieces are there to create penalties to get yourself down the other end of the field. Whew. Ooh, there's 2 things they can get wound up about, Jacob.
1: They won't know what to do with themselves. Oh. Which quote do we pick up?
0: Yeah. Anyway,
1: geez, the All Blacks, I'll tell you what, the All Blacks media manager, obviously they're departing South Africa, so maybe they thought leash off for Barnesy this week. We'll put him up for press. They didn't want this after test 1, but test 3, we're going to Baltimore, neutral ground, it's okay. Go far away, Barnesy.
0: Yeah.
1: But over this side of the dish.
0: Here's the other thing. I'm amazed that rugby has a refereeing crisis, in the sense they can't find enough referees, because online there are millions of freaking experts.
1: True that.
0: Who are so righteous in their belief that they are right.
1: I don't know how those...

0: apparently.
1: Well, the Roosters can't win it now. They conceded 50 points.
0: Mm. Well, yeah, exactly. Yeah. But does that count? Because they played about, what, 8 NRL, New South Wales Cup players in that NRL game against the Rabbitohs. So, yeah, that could, I could see that history being rubbed out come early October.
1: If it's not the Wires, I kind of want them to win for that sole reason.
0: Same.
1: It's such a stupid thing.

chat. They let him lead the team out, and at the end, all signed his rugby ball. He had an absolute ball, and just want to thank the Manawatu team and the managers for such kindness, and even during the build-up, managed to look after a big fan and show great community spirit. Reminded me the game is much more than just an All Blacks test. That is very cool. Thank you very much, John, for sharing. I do appreciate it.

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1: We've got it when you want it at your Night and Day store. Night and Day.
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3: Hello, Cliff, you've waited patiently. Hello, welcome.
4: Yes, good day, Daniel. Yeah, I have been listening for a wee while. Hey, you talked about the All Blacks, the changes, and Ken Laban, you know, he's a great guy. He's gone into the mayoralty at Upper Hutt, given his service to the country, and certainly a good listen. But, yeah, the All Blacks, I think I spoke to Daffy on Friday and I was worried about the size of our loose forwards, and Tupou Mai should have been playing six. I mean, Fabian Holland should have started in that test. But the thing with that game was Malcolm Marks had a huge game. You know,
5: he was enormous.
4: He was amazing. He lifted that team. Kelesi started and played pretty well, but Malcolm Marks just played 80 minutes of. He's a colossus. He's like the Colin Meads of spring.

0: Thanks for your time. Craig writes, heck, we All Blacks supporters have short memory. I can't remember us complaining about boring four-dominated play when the AB scrum and ruck was bullying world rugby. Let's face it, the Saffers are better than us at the moment. Let's not bag their style of play just because it doesn't suit our attacking style of play. Time for the coaching team to coach, in capitals, how to beat the side go the ABs, writes Craig. Yeah, I agree with you. A lot of that, Craig, and I did put that out in my opinion piece at the top. You know, I think some New Zealand fans need to understand you don't get extra points for artistic impression. As beautiful as some of the All Blacks tries have been, there are many ways to the try line, like a rolling maul of 20-plus metres. That's pretty embarrassing for the All Blacks forward pack, isn't it? Some of the one-on-one tackling was embarrassing for the All Blacks. So they need to be better. It's incumbent on them to be better and to depower this huge weapon South Africa have. But I would say after the second test that the referee tried on numerous occasions to talk to both front rows, and both front rows need to be culpable for stealing time from the game. That, you know, that's what we fans want. We want to see them play. There was a lot of chat, and that's not just the referee. It's both sides. And scrums does suck up a lot of times, especially the resets. And, of course, that can be worked on. It could improve the product, I would say. But you're right, South Africa are dominant in that facet. And New Zealand needs to change that. Back up for this.
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5: 7 away from 2 o'clock, 8833, that is the text line. It's been peppered. I apologise if I don't get to your message today. The check code is, pick up the phone and give us a call, 0800 150 811. Someone writes here, D-Mac, do you think... Well, Damon McKenzie's not here. But I can answer it. Do you think that the current world rugby laws favours the South African style of play more than our own, especially with the pedantic nature of referees at test level? Very reductive question. I'll endeavour to take it the spirit it should be. But all depends on the strengths of your side, right? Like, if I have very good kickers at 9, 10, 12, and a great line-out, I'm probably going to go try and get a lot of 50-22s. When you have a weapon like their scrum, and generally when a scrum doesn't end well, it ends in a sanction, a penalty, more often than not. I know free kicks are also an option. So, yeah... When penalties are so readily available at scrum time, if you've got a huge scrum, that's a weapon. So I guess then by definition the laws favour that. But I would say get a better scrum. And I'll say it again, it's incumbent on New Zealand to close the distance in those facets. The lineouts too. I know a lot of people are lauding our work at throwing to the front person of the lineout. I think that's because we're spooked. It helps every now and then, but we've relied upon it a lot. So, line out and scrum time obviously need to improve. Elsewhere, though, there are elements to the New Zealand game that I think are going really, really well. And that's why I've been quite surprised by the reaction to boot Ruben Love to the sideline that so many people have via text. And I can get to more of those after 2 o'clock. I just wonder if he's leaking into that camp of athletes who wind people up for some reason. Was he to blame when the All Blacks were playing really well in the first half? I will blame him for missing two kicks he should kick. There's a wide conversion he also misses. Was he in the scrums or the lineouts, Jacob? Was he?
6: Maybe he should have been, mate.
5: Not with a face like that.
6: Out the back.
5: Yeah. But a lot of people want him out of the team. Keep your thoughts coming in to us. Do appreciate it.
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and the duration of the scrum. Why is it the sanction for that's only a free kick? But yet, when both sides are square, stable and stationary, the referee calls bind. Each loose head prop binds by placing their left arm inside the right arm of the opposing tight head prop, but that is a penalty. Or are you just being wise and not engaging with me at all?

Yeah, bless. Bless. 2,000 plus words. Right. Brendan writes, hi, how good was the Chatham Cup crowd in Christchurch? My team's lost, but a great day out. Come on, New Zealand football, that's the standard. No more North Harbour Stadium. Play at a good ground, or ideally at a home ground for more atmosphere. Well, Sue Brendan, congratulations to everyone involved. I know it was free entry. I know you got the lure of a new stadium, but the people have still got to make the effort to go. And 11,000 plus fans turning out for a domestic football game for our cup finals, absolutely wonderful. Congratulations to everyone there. Neil writes, I think Tamati Williams will make a difference if he comes back fit and well. I think most people would concur with that one, Neil. Our scrum, more defence and reception of kickoffs isn't good enough to beat the Springboks in really big games. In Cape Town Test, there was very little weight difference in packs. In fact, I think we've had the heavier packs all three tests, haven't we? Maybe it's time to park that stat. Forward pack weight.

mobile? Or do we need to make them even more scrum specialists? If the latter, hard to do that overnight, but I do appreciate where you're coming from. Rennie needs to grow up here and makes changes. Possible team, Jordan, Morby, Vinianga, Nofo, Ioane, Barrett, Mwanga, Roygaard, the backs, the forwards, Lakai, Vai, Blackadder, Holland, Lord, Tosi, Numia, Amua, Bench, Preston, Love, Tavatava, Nawai, Takiaho, De Groot, Lomax, Derry, Satiti. There you go. Hurricanes deserve a chance. Thanks from Dino. You thought it was going to be me, Jacob, didn't you? You thought it was going to be me. It wasn't. Keep your thoughts coming in. Do appreciate them. It's 4.5 minutes after 2 o'clock. Let's review the sporting weekend. One kick at a time.

0: check it.
1: Let's focus on Sunday morning where South Africa beat the All Blacks by 29 points to 24, but Ardie Savea scored two tries. Let's just play one of his tries.
2: Excellent agility by the man in his 50th for the All Blacks. That's a beautiful pass over to the winger, Leroy. Counter again! 5 metres short, the All Blacks. Counter forward, Ardie Savea! He's got a second!
1: We're trying to expunge the memory of the penalty try from all record. The digital footprint, unfortunately, Jacob's quite large, isn't it? And we haven't quite got rid of it from the internet. Cool, I'll do the show alone then.

0: And Rugby League, the Warriors only got a 1-point win, unfortunately. Not enough to get the minor premiership. They did beat the Seagulls 31-30.
1: Here goes Tuopiki. He gets very close. Dave goes over. Well, you can take that, Manly. And shove it where the sun don't shine. It's going to be 30 points to 28 with a kick to come. Healy gives it to Harris Tavita. Off the left boot, Harris Tavita puts it through. Adds the 1 point. And the Warriors take the lead with 2.5 minutes to play.
0: Take the points, take the win. Not enough to win the minor premiership, but they win a grand final. No one's going to remember that, right? And that all starts against the Dolphins this coming weekend. The Dolphins scraped by the Titans 24-20, if you're keeping track. And well, you just heard about it. In football, the Chatham Cup and Kate Shepherd Cup, Fencibles beat Kashmir Tech by 2-1. Soak it in, Kashmir.
2: To that one, headed clear by Fencibles, but only as far as Murphy, who goes for a one to go. It's in! Oh, my goodness gracious me! What a finish! Murphy, out of nothing! Actually, but that is some finish by Murphy.
0: And it was Eastern Suburbs winning Kashmir Tech by 3-1. Fight Sports at UFC Fight Night, Hooker versus, is it Parnassi? Have I got that pronounced? You want to get that pronunciation correct, don't you, Jacob? Because they can hurt you. And unfortunately, not a great result for Dan Hooker.
3: Il lâche un peu ses coups, hein, ça. 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
0: Oh, I do love a bit of French commentary, no matter what the sport. Brilliant stuff. That was the weekend one kick at a time. Chris Wright's third test, Bok 3936 kg, AB's 892 kg, average 117, average 111, taken off the TV screen. Thank you, Chris. I read that around the wrong way. Thank you for correcting me. No one likes correctors. I do love them. Let's get back to your text messages. Tim writes, why wasn't the ABs given a yellow card when the ref gave a penalty try? Writes from Tim. Because it's the collective? Because it's the scrum? I know generally if you concede, if you foul play or a deliberate act that leads to a penalty try, as an individual, you'd be yellow carded. Like, for example, if the first five who knocks it down, it goes into the bin, but they don't award the penalty try, it's an automatic yellow card from memory. Again, Tim taking me to the laws of rugby. Tom, hey Daniel, I would like to see Vai, Blackadder and Wallace start. Larko on the bench with impact. He always has and covers all spots. Would like to see Rico at 13. Think he never gets burnt for pace and his turning defence is good. Leon has chimed in. Kia ora, Leon. Ramfili Shield Country, LOL. It's unfair to blame Roygaard, Love and Co. when the forwards are struggling to gain parity. I challenge both Dan Carter and Bowden Barrett to shine before this forward pack once the initiative is low.

0: touch sign and the try was scored 1.5 metres infield. Proceeded to send it just 1 metre outside the upright. That is very, very good spotting.
1: He did the same in the second test too, Daniel. Love didn't spot down the Leroy Carter try in the second test. Similar to that, I'm not sure what's going on there, that example.
0: Do you think it's like golfers trying to get the ball to a certain yardage?

0: And I must admit, I'm surprised heading into this season that he's kicked this much for the All Blacks. And has kicked pretty well, hasn't he? Of course, he misses two. He should absolutely get, I would say, in this past test. And there's a bit of, you know, what if. But obviously, however they come to that conclusion, he is goal king. He's obviously doing the work in behind the scenes. Another one. We bring the best out of South Africa. 12 months ago, was really worried about the tour of South Africa. Change of coach, and we've won all midweek games and won a test and lost two by marginal amounts. Great progress is my view. I think the wrecking ball, Smithy Tavatava Nawai, should be the impact player in the fourth test. What more does a man have to do in breaking tackles and making metres? Yeah, that's probably a name I've ignored a little and overlooked. Thank you for raising this one. And one more before we get to a break. The ref played advantage at the first ruck for 13 offside, then at the next penalised love. He clearly states 13 offside. There, then, you'll hear cynical offside yellow card when sending off love. Thank you for clarifying that one too. Keep your messages rolling. And gee, it's busy on the text line. If I do miss yours, it's not that I'm trying to ignore you. It's hard to keep up when they come in thick and fast. Nearly 12 after 2.
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0: 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We are looking for someone analysing the defensive line, predicting the referee's call, holding their nerve when the game is on the line. They are tactically minded, equipped with composure, relentlessly loyal to their team. They might be unaware they can apply these instincts to a career in policing as well as the game.
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0: I'm just going to let you snuggle up with your sheep. And someone complained about that. And it was the Lions were playing down there. And I arrived there on the Tuesday or Wednesday, whatever it was, before the game. And on the front page of the press, it had a photo of me and saucy sheep rocks cleared by the BSA. And honestly, I got so much stick for the few days I was down there. And then after the game, when we got thrashed, I walk into a pub and the first person I see is Ozzie McLean. So it just, the night got worse. I couldn't even go for a pee without copping stick.
1: So he's up on the front page of the paper. They could have clipped you and put you on the dressing room. Like, you literally could have been that. You could have been that. You might have been that.
0: Exactly, I could have been the inspiration for the Village of the Damned. But I'll tell you what, though, they were really good, man. It was a good laugh.
1: Speaking of good laughs, let's welcome in a great broadcaster who would never have been caught in a Miles Davis position. It's the one, the only, Mr. John Macbeth, the Scottish player. It's great to hear your voice again. How you doing?
2: I've been with Miles when we've been caught in those positions. very good. Yes, good.
1: Please explain, John.
2: Last time was in the Village of the Village of the Damned. I think last time, Miles, nice to chat with you, mate. And yeah, good stuff. I take it this is going to be a serious conversation.
1: Oh, absolutely.
0: Very much so, John.
1: You know us, John. John, let's start the serious business. The Springbok win over the All Blacks in Test match number 3. As far as rugby over the last 3 weeks, I've just absolutely loved it. Haven't loved all the results, but as far as quality, it's been right up there, hasn't it?
2: Oh, well, I can't believe it. It's gripped the nation again, I think, with this tour. Even if it's a short tour, but 4 tests in 4 weeks is extraordinary. Something where, you know, something we'll be demanding more of. What surprised me is the calls. I've been hearing headlines around saying, does Dave Rennie now have to face questions, and you know, what's the future for Rennie? And all, and I'm thinking, well, this is weird stuff. It's not that long ago, you know. I remember speaking to a group of sports fans, only a matter of about 3 months ago, probably, and they were asking rugby questions. And I said, just sit back for a moment and think. After the last series that they played, like last year under the old regime, how many players in the All Blacks would get into a World 15? And I think I convinced most of the audience there that there'd be none. And now we've seen a total change around. I've been most impressed with the depth that's been developed, the obvious plan that's involved that everyone's bought into. Players are sure of their positions. I mean, you know, how's Damien McKenzie feeling now? Oh, I wonder if I'm going to be first five or on the bench or fullback. He's now an out-and-out fullback. He's been given that confidence. And, you know, Luke Jacobson, who, you know, was in and out all the time, and Quinn Tupia, who I didn't really rate all that highly. And I've sat back and watched these guys really step up to the mark. So there's a hell of a lot of positives. And also, we've got to take into account, nobody would beat the Springboks when they're playing at their best at the moment. And we've got we've won one, which surprised me, and we've gone close with the two others. So a hell of a lot of positives, more positives than negatives out of this particular series, which has been great for the All Blacks.
1: Yeah, the fan chatter has been a little bit taxing in my mind, Miles. But the footy, Miles, the footy has been great.
0: It's been, honestly, and I do consider myself a neutral as far as this goes. It's the best rugby you could probably see. I mean, they just built it up, the greatest rivalry. I mean, I could argue that it's England and Scotland, but in terms of real grit, and I think that's what added to the series, that it was so amped up leading into it, that both sides, both sets of fans, both sets of players were really geared. And I think we saw that in the way the games played out. I don't don't think there's any disgrace at all, as John said, to lose to that Springbok side away. And if you look over the history of it, how many series have the All Blacks won in South Africa? So, I mean, you know, historically, it's a gutsy effort. Well, the thing that's really, and I think John was alluding to it, that's really peed me off, and I must admit, I'm biased here. I'm very fond of Dave Rennie. I've got a lot of respect for him. I really like him as a human being.

0: all the interactions I've had with him. All this talk about, oh yeah, questions have got to be asked, questions. It's like me going up against, I don't know, Joseph Parker and getting knocked out and saying, oh no, we've got to sack them. I mean, you can't, what can you do? The guy's introduced new players. As John said, he's getting a structure going. They performed exceedingly well, scored some great tries.
1: Yeah.
0: They got dealt to up front. And if you're getting dealt to up front, you haven't got much time to try and change things around, and I'm sure they'll be working really hard on that when they get back, you know, over the next year, leading up to the World Cup next year. This talk about Rennie's got to do this, he's done a great job so far, and yeah. I think it's shameful, to be honest, that people are starting to question him already.
2: All you can ask from a coach is to get the best out of players, and he's wrung every ounce of best out of every one of those players. And yeah, what a schedule. Three tests so far in 3 weeks. The battering that those guys have been taking mentally and physically, and yet they've stood up again. And you know, and those weaknesses that we've seen, which were exposed, and you know, mainly the scrum, although we were really good at our own scrum, so that's, you know, 50% of it, they'll be sorted out. I can only see positives ahead for this team a year out from the World Cup, when prior to this I was thinking, you know, we might struggle to qualify for the, you know, quarterfinals at the next World Cup the way we were going.
3: And John, at times it is hard for us to look at the other side and acknowledge a very good side. They are a very good side. And that scrum is just a nuclear weapon, isn't it, John?
2: Yeah, absolutely. That no one would bet on that scrum. And the fact that the All Blacks, did manage to counter them in that, particularly on that second test when things were going awry, and then came the reserve props and steadied things, you know, there is so much positive about on this tour, and you know, Dave Rennie, who is such a refreshing sort of coach, isn't he? And I agree with you, Miles. I commentated on Dave Rennie when he was playing, and you know, chatted to him a lot when he was coaching. He is a breath of fresh air. He doesn't hold stuff back. He lets people know what's going on. He answers questions. He's, you know, open and honest, and he's developed with him a, you know, a crew that is pretty much the same. Barnsley from Taranaki. I mean, you know, what a refreshing sort of attitude they've all got. So, I'm really thrilled with what they've done. I would love them to have won, of course, but, you know, they haven't been beaten by much. This wasn't a 40 points to 12 drubbing or anything, was it? These were games in which they've been in, you know, right until the end. They won that first test. You know, I'm effusive about what's happened, and I am unashamedly so. I think it's been fantastic.
3: Yeah. What have you seen from the box, Miles? Like Malcolm Marks, the biggest impacts by Marks since Karl Marks, I would say. He was just amazing.
0: Yeah, I think he's honestly the best hooker in the world at the moment. I mean, he's a monster. And every now and again, you get players like that really stand out. And I look at around the rest of the rugby world, the front rows, and it's really hard to find someone at the moment that can challenge him. And if you've got someone that powerful in the tight and in the loose, right at the centre, like the fulcrum of your scrum, he's already given you a massive advantage. And it's interesting, we're talking about the Springboks, and I'd agree with John. At the moment, you'd say, yeah, no one's going to hang with them. Let's not forget, you know, if they're not on their game that day, they can fall over. Remember the last World Cup, they won their last three games by 1 point. In fact, they could have even lost to England, who are a very average England side, if the penalty had gone the right way at the end of the game. Australia gave them a dealing to last year, didn't they? It was a year ago that Australia went up there and gave them a pounding. So they can be vulnerable, and I don't think the All Blacks will have anything to fear against them. It,

we saw, sorry, and I'll just jump in, because we saw, talking about Marx, that injury to Savia was just one that's been waiting to happen, hasn't it, around that contact area. I mean, Marx must have been just about on his knees when he hit that, and but he hit it with such force that, you know, if it had been head-on-head, it would have been worse. But it's just such a... It's one of those incidents in rugby, part of the game, in which parents or mothers...

0: whether you get someone like Mark, who I don't think would have a soft spot on his body, it's all teeth hard, and him driving him with his head into Savia's collarbone or shoulder area, there was only going to be one outcome.
1: Oh, God, his backside has its own area code. That's how big Marx is. He's a giant, figuratively and literally, the impact it leaves on the field. Miles, NRL, geez, I'm so thankful the season's over and we don't have to talk about it again. Broncos, Dragons fans, we are.
2: Hey, you're only as good as your last game. So that means we could be championship contenders. I think, actually, I do believe I'm right in saying this is the first time that the Dragons have won the Wooden Spoon, or been awarded the Wooden Spoon. So that's not too bad in the history of the club. So, but I'm like you, I believe it's over. But now we switch horses to the Warriors. Or the Tars, as Christopher Luxon calls them. Up the Tars. The only thing, they've obviously got a decent chance. They've been on a good run. But the only thing that concerns me about it is they're conceding so many points. Yeah. And I just wonder, when you get to this stage of the season, the Dolphins are going to be really hard. They're on a rampant run. I think they got pounding and now they've gone, winning seven on the trot. It just doesn't make me feel comfortable. I mean, scraping in, like, they really should have won that by more. If you go out against the Sea Eagles, you're going to think, right, if we can

0: somehow, some way, they tend to overcome that, particularly in the halves. It's been really impressive. And John, I don't know about you, but every time I watch a home game, I just have terrible FOMO. Those fans have created something quite special there, and I just want good things for the Warriors fans, let alone the players, John.
1: Why? And the fans get treated so well, who don't they? You know, the Warriors and the Warriors board, always include the fans and everything, and the fans repay the players and the Warriors administration by turning up and thumping up the music and getting painted up, and they're the best bunch of fans around. They've just been extraordinary. And you know, I think too, it's a time thing. I think, you know, with Andrew Webster there, he's really developed into a super coach, and with the injuries that they've had, he's still been able to call on, you know, the depth that the club has created, and players being given that same sort of confidence. I think that, you know, like we talked about with Dave Rennie, players are being able to slot into positions and they don't miss much. I liked it when Webster said after the game, you know, he was asked about leaking tries out wide, and he said, we're aware of that. That's an easy fix. Good on you, mate, I thought. Good on you. Get out there and do it. And you sense when you were watching that they did have a plan to get up quickly and nail the ball carrier out wide.

0: had so much power and influence. I mean, the whole world wants to be involved. Governments, they all want to be involved with football because it's such, it's the world game and has carried so much power. So I don't know if I'd be any better if I was in that position. But the guy is so overtly a disgrace. I mean, for me, as soon as he came up with that FIFA World Peace Prize and gave it to Trump, that is the end of it. The guy's got to go. And the shame of him that he can still try and cling on, which I suppose dictates or shows you exactly what the man's all about. He's awful. But I look back and I'm trying to think of, I mean, Havelange was there for Donny's years. He was terrible. Blatter was a disgrace. Yeah, I mean, they're all corrupt. They're all bent. I mean, look, Qatar, what is it, 300,000 people or something like that live in Qatar? And they get a World Cup. You know, oh, no money changed hands. You know, it's a joke. And unfortunately, it's going to be bad for the game.
1: Yeah, and it's not just trying to steal the family, the crown jewels. Sorry, John, go ahead, please.
2: No, I was just saying, and finding a replacement who's not corrupt, and you've gone through a whole list of names there, Miles, who were all seemed to be tarred with the same brush, didn't they? So, it's we'll just see what happens with the voting, and we'll see whether he's still around. He might still be around. God.
1: Well, based on that, Miles and I can't be it, right, Miles? We're ruled out.
0: No, just quickly, talking about the quote, I've got to tell you this really quick story. Ty Nicholas, who used to be the boss of Oceania down here as far as FIFA was concerned, he was over there at the FIFA convention in Zurich when the CIA and everyone sort of piled in, arresting everyone. And I sent him a message in and I said, oh, I hope you haven't been caught up in all that. And he sent me a message back. He said, I hid under the bed and put a do not disturb sign on the door.
1: Oh, gosh. All right, lads, I could talk to you both for hours. Miles, are you enjoying life in the English Championship? West Ham? Going swimming.
0: I am now. I wasn't earlier. But just quickly, my last thing. Everyone thinks, John Macbeth, respected, the doyen of commentators, upstanding citizen. I've done commentary with him. I'll tell you what happens. He's the one who goes in there, the naughty schoolboy, pulls

0: footy after this. We'll find out what's happening after 3 o'clock. I think we've got a live TRB odds update too.
1: Week isn't complete without weigh-in. 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
1: 19 minutes away from 3 o'clock, 19 minutes away for Guy and Crew. Aren't you lucky you didn't take that bet on Friday, son? Mohawk City for you.
2: What was the bet again?
1: That my slices in a mohawk into your head.
2: Yeah, but what was it? What? I can't even remember what I put it on. I remember saying I'd get a mohawk.
1: Maya and I thought South Africa would win.
2: Oh, that's right.
1: Yeah.
2: But you guys are just unpatriotic, so that's okay.
1: Yep, if that's what you want to, you know, question my dedication to the country based on me tipping the score in a sport, sure.
2: Loved hearing John McBeath. Miles as well, but John McBeath is an absolute, icon of New Zealand broadcasting.
3: Yep. Love that little naughty chortle of his. Like him and Miles, you can imagine. Right.
1: I was just getting in the way of a reunion.
2: Yeah, two old mates catching up.
1: That's great.
2: Love it.
1: How was your weekend, fella?
2: It was busy, but it was good. Trackside on Saturday. Watched Well Written win the Prasia Plate, which was amazing. Obviously got up early for the All Blacks, which wasn't so amazing. Then had the New Zealand Thoroughbred Racing Horse of the Year Awards last night, which was great. So, yeah, it's been a bit on, but it's all good stuff. I was... a bit disappointed by the All Blacks. 25 minutes of that second half, and they just let it get away from them, which was a shame.
3: Yeah, at half time, I was like, gee, we've played really well, but it's only 12 all.
2: Yeah. Yep.
3: Yeah.
2: Which.

0: Right, live to Abbey Odds Update. Better late than never, right, Jacob?
1: Give the people what they want, they say.
0: My time management skills once again to the fore. How late am I? 1 hour and 12 minutes. Late. 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Please bet responsibly. It is R18. All right, let's just get to the NRL fixtures. There we go. NRL this weekend. Well, 4 days' time, it is the Rabbits and Knights. Who you got out of interest, Jacob?
1: Rabbits and Knights. That's going to be a humdinger. Back and forth, as you talked about running up a score from the Warriors. So I think it'll be high scoring. I could see, Rabbitohs have Luttrell, so I'd give them the upper hand.
0: TRB agrees with you. $1.40, quite warm favourites there. The Knights paying $3. Dolphins, Warriors. The Dolphins, $2.45 outsiders, but $1.55, good value there for the Warriors. On a scale of 1 to utterly petrified, where are you, Jacob?
1: I'm a 6. I'm pretty even keeled, but it's only Monday.
0: Yeah, true. It's only Monday. Okay. Well, I'm glad you figured out how to sort of lower
1: build
0: the
1: into the
0: levels.
1: Week.
0: Yeah, build into the week nicely. The Lemon Fish up against the Cowboys. The Sharkies are paying $1.44. The Cowboys $2.
1: Life savings going on the Cowboys.
0: Oh, really?
1: Yeah, mate. The Sharks are woeful.
0: Okay. Okay. So why do you think the favourites?
1: The only thing is Trindle could be back this week. That's the only thing in their favour. If Braden Trindle plays for the Sharks, they're more likely to win, obviously. Without him, no chance.
0: Right. And the Roosters, who we all know can't win the NRL because they conceded 50 points not playing their team last week. They're up against some team called the Penrith Panthers. I assume they're quite good at rugby league. They finished top after all. The Panthers are $1.33 favourites. And it seems to me, Jacob, I think there's great

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5: From opening weekend optimism to mid-season meltdowns, the Premier League always delivers. 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
6: And he's rolled it for Farine and Ramsey! 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
5: Thanks to our

I've got to stay over there and continue this winning run in the European T20 Premier League, I think it's called. So good on Millsy. We might be able to get him at some point this week, but we'll update you on that. Anyway, Maya Wilson alongside me for the next 3 hours. The All Blacks. Everyone's talking about the All Blacks. 2-1 down in the series. Well, to me, the series is over. It was all the South African games that mattered. So to me, they lose the series 2-1. Yeah, I'll still be interested by the Baltimore result, but

0: does Gary Freeman make of them heading towards the playoffs? What does he make of the playoffs as a whole? And we'll just get his thoughts on the NRL season to date as well. We'll play a game of Guess Who a little bit later on. We'll chat some odds with Paul Mawate and Agenda very shortly. And as always, your texts on 8833 are encouraged. Fire them through from the word go. Millsy and Guy on Sport Nation. Maya Wilson in for Millsy today. 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
1: Sports News Update brought to you by Night and Day. Grab a $3 donut this September at Night and Day. All Blacks assistant coach Neil Barnes says they're a wounded side following defeat but insists they're down but not out. The All Blacks have released a half dozen players on top of their injured trio from Sunday's third test defeat to the Springboks, returning to New Zealand immediately to either be assessed for injury or to slip into NPC duties. That leaves a squad of 36 heading to the US for the fourth and final test against the South Africans in Baltimore on Sunday. Barnes, though, is adamant the All Blacks don't need to change their game plan, and he believes they have a winning strategy if they can be better with their execution. The fourth and final test kickoff from Baltimore at 9 a.m. on Sunday. And a big sigh of relief for Warriors fans as the club prepares for round one NRL playoff game this Saturday against the Dolphins at Go Media Stadium. It was previously suggested that because of Eden Park's bigger capacity with the ability to hold nearly double the number of fans, they may decide to move the Warriors there. The Warriors are guaranteed two home games in the playoffs. If they lose to the Dolphins, their next game will be the following week. If they win, then their next game will be in a fortnight. A decision on where the second game will be played is unlikely to be made by the NRL until they've played the Dolphins, with Eden Park still very much a possibility. Sports News Updates brought to you by Night and Day. Grab a $3 donut this September at Night and Day.
0: Thank you, Rav. Ravinda Hunia alongside Finn Balls, Finn James in the producer's booth, and Maya Wilson here with me. Hello.
2: Hello. We're a bit delulu today, but doesn't that feel good, team? You were on a Father's Day waka while we were out in the office.
0: One of the great New Zealand broadcasting moments, that.
2: The New Zealand pop culture moment, and surely in the last like 20 years.
0: If you don't know what we're talking about, you're living under a rock, but go to YouTube and search Father's Day Sunday and it will come up and you will enjoy the next 90 seconds of your life.
2: I think we're just going to keep reliving it in the back of my head on repeat.
0: Probably. How was your sporting weekend? What did you enjoy? What did you not enjoy?
2: Oh, I was excited. I went to the round 27 of the Warriors when they took on Manly. Not a game that I would say was quite entertaining as a Warriors supporter. And we'll probably go deeper dive into this later on in the agenda, but I think there are potential question marks on our defense. But all in all, I'm not going to take, according to Josh from the West Coast, 3 hours of Maya saying I told you so about the box. I'm not going to say that, but what I will say is I'm not wearing a Springboks jersey thanks to one guy have out today.
0: I think you should be anyway.
2: You think I should be?
0: Correct.
2: Because we were having chats, weren't we, about I'm very not patriotic in your eye.
0: Exactly.
2: I feel like I'm a realist.
0: Nah, look, it's okay. You were right. Daniel McCarty thought the box would win as well. And we'll talk about it a little bit more in the agenda, but for 55 minutes of that game, I was pretty confident. I thought the All Blacks were playing very well. I thought it was an excellent first half. At halftime, I actually thought this is one of the best games of rugby I've seen for a long time, probably since that 2023 quarter final against Ireland. I was just enjoying it so much. Great game of rugby. And it still was a decent game of rugby in the second half. But I don't know what happened from 55 minutes on. The All Blacks just fell apart, really. The scrum obviously got dominated. Their forwards were excellent. There were a couple of calls, and I don't want to blame the ref because I think the All Blacks lost it themselves and the Springboks won it. But there were a couple of calls for me that were very head-scratching. Everyone's spoken about the Reuben Love one. He was just not onside, not offside. And the referee, Nico Mishikelli, had his back to Reuben Love, so clearly got a call, I would assume, from one of the ARs. And he just wasn't offside. It was just an appalling decision. And then you're down to 10 men just before halftime. Down to 14 men for 10 minutes just before halftime. And then the other one, and someone just texted in just before our show to Jacob and Daniel. Sasha

0: And the All Blacks did score, so that's probably why he didn't get the yellow card, but it was such a blatant professional foul that I thought that should have been a second yellow. He then would have got a red, and potentially the game is very different. But as I say, it was not the ref's fault. I thought the All Blacks, the scrum, and we'll talk more about this in the agenda as well, but that scrum is the issue for me now over the next 12 months. Before the World Cup, they have to fix that.
1: Do you think, maybe we'll deep dive into that later,

0: me, I don't think that's good enough. And it's not good enough because it's the repeated patterns week in, week out, and there hasn't been too much adjustment. Fair enough, Springboks have been very good in that asset, but if we just change that scrum and set piece, it's a very, very different game.
1: Yes, I think their scrum is the best in the world by some distance.

0: of, you know, panicked sort of rugby to get themselves back on the front foot, which is not what you want to be doing.
1: And in all honesty, I still feel like, not that the All Blacks attacking line wasn't trying to dictate, however, I just think the Springboks defensive line, especially those wingers, were coming up quick, man. Like, and they were, when the All Blacks were trying to start spreading the ball, you already have the next three Springboks pretty much in the line of the ball. And that's hard to attack on.
0: Yeah, exactly right. Look, they're a very good side. They deserve to be number one, and I still think there's a little bit of ground for the All Blacks to make up, but we'll talk more about it in the agenda. I'm still very positive around where this All Blacks team is heading. One thing I will say, Millsy's multi. If you weren't around Millsy's multi, you should have been. He was all over it. Look, he might be working hard with the Edinburgh Castle Rockers, who are on their own little winning streak, but Millsy himself had well written to win the Prussia plate, and she did that brilliantly, and remains unbeaten and heads towards Sydney and the Epsom very, very strongly. Then he had the All Blacks to get within 10, which obviously needed that try late in the piece, but for a large part of that game looked a very, very good bet. And then he needed over 42.5 points in the Warriors game, and that was about as easy as they come. So Millsy, I think it was $5 was the odds as well. So if you got a piece of that, you'd be happy on Monday.
1: He really is winning in every aspect, isn't it, Millsy?

0: just try and come and look pretty.
1: He is trying to make it work from, I think he's going to be in Amsterdam, did he say, from Wednesday?
2: Yeah,
1: or is it Dublin?
2: Nah,
1: either way,
2: Dublin,
1: he's going to try and get his phone to connect so he can do the show with us. But Millsy and technology, considering the conversation we had about Revolution Wise and all those credit card type things that he was trying to get, considering that conversation that we had, I'm not holding my breath about him being able to get his phone to work to host a show from the other side of the world.
0: It wouldn't happen if Di was there with him. She'd have him.
2: Di would sort him.
0: Di would sort him out, but someone's got to look after the kids.
1: Someone does have to look after
2: often,
1: the kids.
2: Often Millsy comes to me with some of his technological problems here at the old NTN office, doesn't he, little master?
1: He does.
0: The Wi-Fi password every day.
2: That's definitely a biggie. But
1: are
2: that's valid. No, because whenever we have like Mitch James or John R. Foyle come in, they ask for the same thing. So I just get that little, Millsy's still here somewhere.
1: 14 after 3, Millsy and Guy on Sport Nation. Maya Wilson in for Millsy today. We will take a quick break. We do this show thanks to the great team at Kogan Mobile. 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Click and awesome. Keep your texts coming through to 8833 about the rugby, the Warriors, anything you want to talk about from the weekend. Well written if you're a racing fan as well. Love to hear anything around that. But we will come back and get stuck into an agenda and a few of your texts.

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0: is that they went through a pretty massive review into the All Blacks under Scott Robertson. They got rid of a lot of people who were around that regime, the word that Millsy likes to use, and he was the only one that survived. So to me, that says something about what they think of him. He is the scrum coach, though, so, yeah, a lot of it falls at his feet, absolutely. Do we have the cattle compared to South Africa in terms of the scrum? That'd be another question I'd be asking. They are enormous human beings. I know the pack weight, I think it even says that the All Blacks have the heavier pack weight, which I
1: actually struggle to believe.
0: Or it can't be that.
2: I think it's like 30 kgs.
0: No, right. Yeah. We'll see.
2: Difference.
0: Maybe that was for the second test or when they didn't have Malcolm Marks, Oxenshay and those guys starting. At one stage, our pack was, the All Blacks pack was at least on par. But point being, I thought they would be enormously heavier. They are just such huge human beings.
3: And is that the difference, that their front row in particular aren't as mobile getting around the field versus ours, but when it comes to the scrum, they're just outmatched? Yeah. And I believe even if we had a lighter pack, I still think we might be in the same predicament that we are right now.
0: Very much so. I think they absolutely would be. 21 and a half after three. Let's get more into it, into the agenda.
4: The agenda. Agenda one.
2: Just staying on the All Blacks game team, just defining moments in the game for you that sort of lost it for us. I thought, like you said, Guy, first half of rugby was bloody entertaining. I mean, 3.30 a.m., 3.45 a.m., I was pretty up and about for that time in the morning after a game of rugby. But it seemed like something switched in that second half where the box just became a little bit more clinical and just had that upper hand, I think, on the All Blacks. Was there anything in particular that stood out to you that might have made that switch, like, obvious to you?
3: I briefly talked about it in the state of play around how I felt the Springboks' defensive line were just rushing quite quickly, in particular out wide. And so as we're trying to do this running, playing the ball rugby, we're struggling to find our outer edges at times. And our

0: the plan, but I completely agree with you. I thought at that stage that was a wrong decision. And I thought Artie was having his best test match for a long time until he got injured.
1: Agreed.
0: He was not just the two tries helped, obviously, but I thought around the park he was everywhere. And that was the best I'd seen him play in a black jersey this year, I'd say. And I thought that was a big moment when he got injured.
2: And just on that, massive losing that experience and that leadership. But I thought Wallace Atiti came on and did a really solid job. There's a lot of talk around he's been quite inconsistent in the black jersey. How was he going to front up? He hasn't necessarily played against the Springboks yet. But I actually thought he came on and he did his job. He wasn't anything flashy, but we did lose that leadership and that experience that Artie just absorbed. And then I feel like everyone else ends up being influenced by that and getting on that waka. Someone just steady, calm, and getting involved in everything.
1: Set's a big example. Also, Ruben Love off the tee was not the greatest, but
2: not the tee.
1: He needs experience, and that's what he's there for.
3: Agenda 2.
1: Warriors team, they got their the game this weekend against the Dolphins, but something I noticed, I feel like in the last three games, defense has been a little bit of an issue. This could come down to injuries and the team being a bit mismatched out in the back line, but 88 points leaked in the last three games, which is a bit un-Warriors-like, I think, this season. So is there any call for concern heading into this weekend's match?

0: time, but I'm going to read you out a text from Paul on 8833, who says, "Good afternoon, you clowns. Said the All Blacks would win the series, and Rennie lives in Rassie's head. Was that based on beating a French D team, wins against three African club sides, and a first test win, which was a warm-up for the box? Or was it based on nothing but typical cocky arrogance from an All Blacks fan? Yours truly," and then he says, "Razor. P.S. How's the trajectory?" Paul, you don't watch rugby. I know that, because all you ever talk about is league, and when you text in about rugby, it's just blatantly obvious you haven't watched the game. If you have watched any All Blacks games since they have started this year, you would have seen the improvements in the way that they're playing, in the style that they have, in the way that, this coaching group wants them to be playing. They have just gone to South Africa, one of the hardest places to play rugby in the world, probably the hardest place to play rugby in the world, and lost a series over there 2-1, the second test by 7 points and the third test by 5 points. It is not a couple of losses to sit here and get enormously concerned about. Dave Rennie's had this team for, 4 months? I don't even think it's been a total of 4 months. A max of 4 months. He's got another 12 to 14 months to continue to work on what he has worked on, to continue to build the areas where they are struggling at the moment. And as we say, scrum is definitely one of them, and they need to fix that dramatically. But overall, this is a much better All Black side than they were 12 months ago. And if you can't see that, then I can't help you.
1: I actually agree with that. I do think they are on a way better side than they have been prior to this leadership. But the only thing I'm going to add in here, team, is we had a conversation prior to test two-ish, and I was saying, is it okay for us to lose this series if it means we get more players gain experience, more players are knowing what it's like to play against a South African top side, if it means that we win a World Cup from this? And I remember you said to me, "Guy, no, we have to win this series. This is it. It doesn't matter about a Rugby World Cup that is 12 months, 14 months down the track." But I genuinely believe if we can look bigger picture, this whole experience and this whole tour will make our All Black side for the Rugby World Cup 10 times better. There's no better preparation than doing this greatest rivalry tour 12 months.

0: Mornings with Tony Johnson.
1: You can take that one, Campbell.
2: Yeah. Look, I'm not too sure there. I certainly wasn't convinced that Adi Savea, Luke Jacobson, and Peter Luckey was the right mix. Luckey played well individually, and all three very good players. But you know, we had Tupou Vaa at number six in the first test, and it seemed to be fine there. The All Blacks had their best performance of the series, so I still can't believe that Fabian Holland wasn't in the starting lineup.
0: Mornings with Tony Johnson. Catch TJ from 9 Monday through Wednesday on Sport Nation.
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0: From the TAB. G'day, mate. I want to start Saturday in a bit of racing if I can. How pumped did the TAB get thanks to a certain mare who started her four-year-old campaign in beautiful style by the name of Well Written?
1: Yeah, the bookies are looking back on that one, I think, right now. They had a pre-noms futures market where they had Well Written priced at around $2.30. I think she was well backed in that one, and then they brought out the all-in futures market where she opened up at $2.20 and closed at around $1.70 from memory, and then, of course, the final field win market on Saturday where, I didn't even see what she got in. She looked like she was going to be getting into around $1.50 at one stage, but, yeah, she was well found by the market. The punters loved her. She was in a whole heap of same race multis where they had Well Written to finish first, Alabama Last to finish in the top three, and then they would have like a whole heap of other runners finishing in the top seven, eight or nine. So, yeah, there were quite a few same race multis that had Well Written to win, and then a whole lot of horses in behind. And those punters, well, yeah, they got the chocolates.
2: Paulie Meyer here. Might have been a bit tighter in the NRL, in particular with our Warriors and Manly game. How did the bookies see it?
1: They were quite happy with the tightness of that result. Of course, a Harris Avita field goal with about 2.5 minutes to go was the difference between the two teams. One area where punters did collect the total points in the game, I think it was set at around 49.5. Well, they surpassed that with ease.

like your other sort of futures markets. You can vote on who the regular season MVP will be. Josh Allen, the favorite there at $6.50. In fact, the first 12, 13, 14 players in that MVP market, they look like quarterbacks to me. No surprises there. I think the first non-quarterback would be, is it the Detroit running back, Jahmyr Gibbs, at around $81 to be the MVP.

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0: It's against the Springboks.
1: Yeah, it's not a write-off.
0: Still think it's a big game. Ken says we need a change. I'd like to see Preston, Moonga and Rico at 13, who should have played there all along. Bowden, 15. Nuttawa, 11. Newell, De Groot, Vai at 6. Blackadder and Luckey. Cheers,
1: Ken. That's a lot of changes.
0: Ken's making a lot of changes. I think that Ruben Love has played well. Missed some crucial kicks on Sunday morning. I do wonder. No, it might be. I don't know. I'm torn whether it's harsh to drop Ruben Love after one. He wasn't even poor. He just had a slightly off game, and particularly with the boot from the tee, or whether this is a chance to give Richie Moonga a start.
2: He has played three tests. So,
0: is, you mean workload-wise?
2: Yeah, workload-wise, he has played three tests. We need to see who the next in line. Richie Moonga, obviously Bodie could go there. He's still in the shapes. He could go back into fullback. But I think this is the time that what happens if Ruben Love goes down? What happens if we don't have a Richie
0: Moonga? Well, that's the thing, yeah.
2: That's what this time is for. Yep.
0: Right, very quickly, maybe we should just wrap up around the grounds. We'll get to a few more of your texts shortly.
1: Of course you'd want to do this, Guy, because you've absolutely walked all over Maya.
0: I'd rather keep doing the texts, but you're in my ear going, let's do around the grounds.
1: Well, some people like to know. We'll go very quickly. Guy did win 8-4. Surprisingly, Maya went with South Africa head-to-head. She did get the chocolates there. Both picked the Warriors. Neither of you had your try scorers come in. Guy, you picked Sam Healy. Maya, you had Jacob Laban. You had Hawke's Bay, both of you to win. Maya had Hawke's Bay by 7, which was a bigger deficit to Guy, who was Hawke's Bay by 4. I think they won by 11 in the end. You both had Canterbury. Counties did get the win. 65 total points was closer for that for Guy. North Harbour got the win over the Tunnies. Unfortunately, Maya. The Dragons beat the Eels. What a game that was. And the Panthers did win as well over the Tigers. Maya, you had the Tigers winning. And Geelong won on the AFL, Guy, which was a good pick by you, and Thames Valley won in the Heartland game over the Wired at Upper Bush. So, Guy, 8-4, total score 15-8. Millsy's going to be happy.

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0: more. Thoughts on the Rabbitohs?
1: Yeah, I gave them quite a lot of hard time about that last night. It's going to be the Waratahs, I think. It's going to be the Warriors versus Dolphins. No, sorry, Warriors versus the Dolphins is what I'm thinking.
2: Are you a Wars fan?
1: I am a big Wars fan. Yeah.
3: Can I get it up the Wars?
4: Up the Wars! Yeah, we're side motherfucker. True or false
5: it may be, will she steal out to get me? How many of these are bowlers, though? These are mostly batters, right?
6: Well, bowling's very tough thing to do. No. No, it actually is, boys. It actually is, boys.

0: So when it comes to the Springboks team, every forward is on the same page and just falls into line, which was very interesting and could be a reason why their scrum is so effective. Might have to go and listen to that. Can you let us know what the podcast is, Phil? I'm intrigued. Creel's try wasn't just Leroy's fault. It was a series of events. We should have caught the kickoff. Leroy should have made the tackle. He missed the tackle 40 metres out. Why was there nobody in the backfield? I'd have to go back and watch that and see where Damien McKenzie was. But there certainly was no one between Leroy Carter and the try line. He missed the tackle and it was pretty much, there you go, Jesse. You run, you score. Simple as that. So I'll go back and watch that at some point, but thanks for your text. Guy, did you see the RG who got a penalty try and yellow exactly the same time as the AB's non-PT two sets of officials, different calls? From Steve, WTF, he says. Well, and that's what I was kind of getting at the other day when I put the laws of rugby into the category, because it is so, there is just so much differentiation between how rules are interpreted in rugby, and I struggle with that side of things. Like, the rules are so open for interpretation that you can have one referee go, oh, well, that is a penalty. One referee will say, no, that's not a penalty. One will even go, that'll be a yellow card. The other will say, nah. It's just so, you know, like, it's so, such a fluctuating thing in terms of what kind of referee you get, and that largely sometimes depends northern southern hemisphere referee as well.
1: But they will have like referee coaches who sit under World Rugby that will be coaching them through, and that would be from netball. It's the host nation that gives you that world netball umpire coach. So I'd assume they'd have a South African counterpart overseeing it for them. So it shouldn't matter whether you're north or south. It should be blanketed that you've got the same exact coach, per se.
0: Right, we do have to get some headlines, first of all, or are we just getting Gary? I think we're getting Gary Freeman up before we get headlines, so I'll continue with some texts. Afternoon team, I'm excited for NPC. I'm a Naki girl and we get Josh Jacob and Bradley Slater back. Good timing. We will be coming for the leaders. From Tony, the NPC's been outstanding already, Tony, and you're right, with the potential injection of a few All Blacks returning from the Republic can only be a good thing, and I think your
1: Taranaki
0: would be a good chance of beating Manawa too as well on Thursday night, so you enjoy that. Those South African forwards are telling porky pies about their weight. Just look at the size of them, says Brett, who says the gutting thing with Carter's missed tackle on Creel is that it was miles behind the gain line and he got isolated. I got plenty of pounce in the

0: Tell a good horse when you see one as well, so well done to you. And yeah, you're right about Carter. They were behind the gain line, and that missed tackle gave him pretty much the opening to just run on through. So, no, you did right there. Right, 7.5 after four. We'll get some headlines before we chat to the Wiz.
1: 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Formula One leader Kimi Antonelli won his home Italian Grand Prix after a sensational race, starting at 19th position to go on to win, while sending a massive blow for Mercedes teammate and closest rival George Russell. The 20-year-old was the first Italian winner at a Monza since Ludovico Scarafiotti for Ferrari in 1966. Meanwhile, it was an afternoon to forget for New Zealand driver Liam Lawson, though. He was forced into the pits early to repair damage to his Red Bull car following a collision with Audi's Nico Hülkenberg and crossed the line at 14th. New Zealand driver Scott McLaughlin has snapped a 35-race winless streak to take the chequered flag in the final race of the IndyCar Series season. The biggest New Zealand storyline coming into the finale at California's Laguna Seca Raceway was decorated Sir Scott Dixon having his final outing for the Chip Ganassi Racing Team, ending a 25-year relationship. However, it was pole sitter McLaughlin who grabbed the limelight as his team Penske Chevrolet led from start to finish with a flawless drive. Sports News headlines brought to you by PGG Rights and Turf, New Zealand's trusted pro turf specialists.
0: Thank you very much, Rav Ravindahunia, who is alongside Finn in the producer's booth and does a wonderful job with the headlines every time we have her a part of the show. A few more texts. We're just trying to get to Gary Freeman. I think he might be in a board meeting, which... Anyway, we'll find out when he's available. He'll be available at some point. He was very keen to chat to us, so we will get to him. Springbok front row is super.

0: that has become a position where you have to be able to offload. You know, you have to be able to an extent, even step. You have to have those little skills that back in the day that didn't necessarily matter. It was just doing the grunt work in the rucks and the dirty areas. But in this day and age, you have to be such a versatile player pretty much all around the park.
1: And you see that in the development of like hookers over the same thing over the last years. You've got your Colsey running out on the wing. You've got the same as O'Moore now, who's not only physically demanding, but man, he can move. So I feel like it is definitely a different game. But I would like to say we're not necessarily always as mobile in our props, or I didn't believe the South African props are as mobile as our All Black props.
0: Hi team, thanks for letting me play the gauntlet on Friday. This is Dave in Queenstown. A shame Carter didn't get a try, but I guess that's betting for you. Moving forward, I've been thinking about a solution for the All Blacks to beat the box, and maybe the answer is to do a Rassie on Rassie, and in the pre-game warm-ups have both our hookers have a collision where they bang heads, meaning they can't play in the game and therefore forcing golden oldie scrums. Problem solved. Dave in Queenstown. That's thinking outside the box, Dave. Not sure if it quite worked, but you've got to think outside the box, I think, sometimes to measure up to Rassie. Sean from Edge. Kim, do you think we have the players to change the scrum in the next 12 months, or is it a developmental issue that needs to start from school and being brought right through the system? It's a good text, Sean. And as I say, I'm not an expert when it comes to the arts of the scrum. I think there are props there who are up to it. And it was interesting when John Arfoa was hosting with me last week, I think it was, Finballs. Maybe it might have even been after the first test. No, it was definitely last week because we were talking about the scrum. And he was saying that a lot of the force actually comes from the second row. So, you know, like your front row might actually be well and truly up to it, but are you getting enough from the second row as well as are you getting enough from the front row? And so I think it's just more than a collective of the props the and unit. The hooker. I think it's definitely the tight five that need to up their games slightly.
2: Yeah, Johnny said Mike Cron did a big research on it, wasn't it? I think it was him, Mike Cron, the former the scrum guru. Yeah, yep. And I think Johnny was sort of saying like that front row is like your base, like your stability. Obviously, the bigger dudes of the scrum, but yeah, he said, was it like 80% or something of the power or the shunt comes from the five guys behind you? So, I mean, well, the box have some massive loose forwards and their locks are enormous as well. So
1: well,
2: it sort of makes sense.
1: Technical, isn't it? Like everything a part of a scrum is so technical from when you engage, when you have that power coming through the back. And if it's not all aligned at the right time, like game over.
2: There's a lot of science behind it. It's one thing the box are really good at doing

0: pretty hard to sort of counteract it. So
1: 13 after 4, Millsy and Guy on Sport Nation. Maya Wilson in for Millsy today. We will take a quick break. We are going to catch up with Gary Freeman at some point. We'll just wait to hear from him as to when he is now available. On the other side, we might get into more of your texts and get stuck into the agenda, into the cattery and the penthouse as well. Although you could
2: have done more. 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

0: D-Mac was marking the winger. Cheers, Steve. Thanks for that, Steve. As I say, I would have gone back and watched it, but much appreciated. Always good to have people on the ball. I hate to tell people I told you so about Ruben Love, but I told you so. So overrated, very much a flat track bully, says Brad on 883. He definitely polarises opinion. I think there's one camp who feel like he is a very, very good first five who's going to be excellent for the All Blacks, and there are others who, along those lines from Brad, think that he is definitely not up to it yet.
1: But he's not always going to have an amazing game every single test.
0: And I think he's played well for the All Blacks so far.
1: Been
0: and
1: solid.
0: I didn't think on Saturday he was even that bad around the park. I thought he kicked poorly from the tee. Should have got that one, the penalty about 40 metres out, maybe five left of the upright. And then the conversion, which was just left of the upright and just shy of the 22. Like, should have got those two kicks. And that's 5 points, and that gets you within a penalty and game on, really. But
2: talking about Ruben Love and saying he's not up for it, you got to breed him. You can't just not be up for it. Like,
1: how is
2: Super
1: he
2: Rugby,
1: get there?
2: Super Rugby and NPC aren't going to make him up for a Springboks tour. You got to at least give him a chance and get him involved in those like really sticky situations to like build experience and resilience as a first five. They can't expect them to just spawn a Daniel Carter from NBC or Super Rugby to play for the All Blacks.
1: That's why I feel like Mo'unga didn't need to come on tour. He didn't need to be brought in because they already know what Mo'unga can do in an All Blacks against the Springboks. This tour is to breed the likes of a Ruben Love so that you have two solid first five options, and then you could have tried to bleed either a Josh Jacomb or a Bodie Barrett. Like, I still would have given Bodie Barrett maybe a little bit more of a sniff in at first five to see where Super Rugby level wasn't consistent enough, but doesn't mean what he's done in the past in that black number 10 jersey, he could still give that impact now.
0: Love stays, Rico starts at centre, Ngarawa off the bench, Blackadder, Holland starts, says Marshy from the Hawke's Bay. I think Blackadder will probably, I'd imagine he might get a crack this week, and I think they'll probably bring Holland back in to start, absolutely, I'd agree with you on those two. I'm intrigued what they do at 10, wouldn't surprise me if they stay with Love, and I'd be okay with that, and I don't mind Rico at centre. I think I actually think he deserves a crack. I think he's been excellent on the tour so far. Got no problem with Love, but his kick from right out on the sideline had me annoyed. He took the kick on the touchline and the try was scored 1.5 metres in field, proceeded to send it wide about 1 metre outside the upright. Jeez, we've got eagle-eyed listeners, don't we, and viewers? How naive are All Blacks fans? Best Springboks team and squad ever. Not a great All Blacks squad. If you want to test this, pick a team from the last 10 years and see how many of this squad make it. Well, Shane, to that point then, if this is not a very good All Blacks side and the best Springboks team, I don't know if you mean ever, but the best that they've certainly had for a while, then the All Blacks winning a test and then getting within 7 in the second test and within 5 in the third test should tell me that they're actually doing pretty bloody well then, judging by that logic.
1: Yeah, what happens if we do pick the best All Black squad, quote unquote, out? Sorry, I'm doing those bunny ear fingers. Would we win?
0: I don't know. Yeah. I think Lashes has to join Chloe in solitary confinement after 2 weeks in the cattery. He went to South Africa. We didn't get the chocolates over there. It's been disappointing from him.
2: So fair, Matt. Yeah, mate, you make a good point, mate. And Lash was talking up a big game, so he was going to have conversations with many of the players, and he was going to get them up and about. And more disappointingly, we didn't see Lashes at a single Razzie around.

0: Well, we're in the playoffs, so I guess I think we have to see how this week goes in terms of score lines to see if
1: score lines and where the Warriors will play their next home game, maybe.
2: Yeah, good point. Chuck steak prices that can remain. The Sydney Roosters. I can't remember why they were put in there. The Sydney Roosters.
0: Can't remember either, but they got absolutely towed up by the Rabbitohs, so they can't come out.
2: And speaking of another team who keeps losing games, that is Wellington, and they will remain.
0: Correct.
2: Braden put Tottenham Hotspur in there for complaining about a preseason down, and they can come out. The Broncos were in there. They got the last laugh, so they can come out. Jacob Saifiti, I put him in there for that dog shot on Luke Lalalii. He can stay in there until the end of the season. And Guy, you put in Razzie Erasmus last week.
0: Well, that was just more a little tactical ploy, hoping that maybe he listens to the show and he finds out he's in the category and he's not happy about it.
2: He can come out.
0: They won, so he gets to ceremoniously arms in the air, be freed from the category.
2: Correct.
0: Or but there's still in the air, should I say.
2: Still a handful of people in there that are still needing to quiet it down a little bit.
1: I feel like Guy might have put me in the category. If the All Blacks had won that last test, I would have been in there with my Springboks jersey, wouldn't
2: I? Just go in there anyway for that. No, Rav, we'll start with you though this week. Who's coming in for you?
3: We shall. Look, I absolutely love our Women's Warriors team, quite passionately actually, but their conversion kicking has been a big letdown for their season this year. They're currently running at 31%, equal with Dragons at the bottom of the stats for 2026.
2: Say 31%.
3: 31%. Yep. Ooh, they missed 5 at the weekend. They lost by 8. And the kicking has not done well for them. They had a new kicker this week. They had Jay Horiwai in for Maliepo instead. First change they've made in the kicking ranks for 2026, but it didn't make a difference. So hopefully we recruit or train up a kicker for 2027, because it's been pretty woeful this season.
2: Warriors goal kicking. And you can catch the Six Again podcast as well with Rav and Pitt Morris, as well as a bunch of other guests on Sport Nation. So Rav is very passionate about that Warriors Wahine team. Maya, who's going in?
1: Manchester United is going into the category for me.
2: That is unexpected from you.
1: I know, it's very left field.
2: All right,
1: and
2: tell
1: the reason why I'm saying this is obviously there's been a big transfer window. Mm-hmm. The English Premier League has begun. We're a couple of weeks in. And instead,

0: who says, throw Roygaard in the category. That Hollywood was bloody embarrassing, and it's not the first time he's done it. If you want to cosplay as Neymar, do it in your own time, Cameron.
1: Is that when Kobus Reinach threw him?
0: I watched that, and I did think it was a massive Hollywood, and it, I didn't think it was a penalty.
1: My mate texted me, he's like, that should have been a yellow card for Reinach. I was like, mate, Roygaard absolutely sold him a dream. He did it in Super Rugby, actually.
0: It was a good scrap afterwards.
1: It was
0: a
1: good, yeah.
0: Okay, well, there's the category done for another week. We'll take a quick break. Celebrate some people and things on the other side. 4:30, Millsy and Guy on Sport Nation. Maya Wilson in for Millsy today. 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

0: season, says Dave. And then I'll get to Josh's very, very shortly because it will tie into mine around the penthouse fin balls.
1: All righty. 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
1: Correct. Now let's have a look to see who is in Foxy's penthouse, the Fox Hotel. Stephen Elker, for going footballer. Back to back. Did they even have a tournament on the weekend? No, the season's done, basically, I guess, because they've sort of come out. But he will come out. He had an extended period in the penthouse for going back-to-back on the Champions Tour. Sam Ackerman, he was in there for a late call-up on the Warriors call for Sport Nation last weekend. He can come out. The Clarys, for making face on Jets debut. They looked very good, but they've been in there. I put the Airlink pilots in there last week. Their flyby got banned or cancelled for the third test, which I think is a catastrophe. And Guy, you had Ray from Guy's apartment.
0: Yeah, he was a great man, Ray Mitchell.
1: What a great man.
0: A lot of money for the change of our light bulbs.
1: Absolutely. And they are in the new deuce, so how about that? Rav, who's coming in for you?
2: Look, I feel like the Warriors fans have been in the penthouse before, but I wanted to make a special mention this week because the signs are always off the hook. But there was a big sign behind one of the goalposts, I think it was in the south stand, and it read, Missy Tero. So any time one person was going for a conversion kick, they put up their sign, Missy Tero, to put the Manly Sea Eagles off. And Missy Tero is like a tease to put you off. So like if you're playing like sting ball when you were younger or tiggy or whatever and you missed, someone would go, Missy Tero, Missy Tero, Missy Tero, if you didn't get them. And it just took me back to my childhood. So I'd like to put in the Waz fan who preached the Missy Tero sign at the Warriors game.
0: Maybe I'm about to show...
1: Your age?
0: Well, age or my lack of... I don't know.
3: Maori slang?
0: No, I wasn't going to say that, but what were the games that you mentioned? Sting ball.
2: Sting ball?
0: Yeah, what was that?
3: Sting ball.
2: You remember it was like tiggy but with a tennis ball?
0: What's tiggy?
3: Tiggy. You don't
2: tiggy?
3: Know like tag.
2: Tag.
0: Oh, right.
2: Tag.
0: Okay. Yeah, right.
2: Tiggy is tag.
0: Okay.
2: And sting ball is kind of the same, but you hit someone's ankles with a tennis ball.
0: Oh, that sounds like a fun game.
2: Yeah, it was ankles with a tennis ball. We used to do no body shots, but...
0: Okay.
3: Oh,
0: I like that.
2: Yeah.
0: No, that's a good entry to the penthouse.
1: Yeah,
0: I'm
1: like
0: all for it.
1: Maya?
0: And you learn something new every day.
1: Yeah, you do. Maya, who's entering for you?
3: Mine's not that good, but I definitely need to give a special mention to Tate.

0: Mate, in this day and age,
1: not possible.
0: It's so damn expensive. But I would rather bugger off somewhere and elope and tell nobody and then come home and just have a party and only spend like a quarter of the fraction of the money.
1: Nah, she makes a good point. Just win the lotto. Yeah, I got asked to MC one of my mate's weddings, so that's exciting.
2: You might need to get some... actually the worst job.

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4: 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One bloke took 240 ODI wickets. The other played around at Augusta. It's Millsy and Guy on Sport Nation.
5: I reckon we just play this out, Finn.
6: Yeah, that's a good idea. I'll just keep it real high.
5: It's about 4 minutes or so.
6: Four and a half left.
5: Glorious.
6: Yeah, sweet. Everyone just turn their mics off and enjoy this for a little while. Nah, I'm joking.
5: Finn.
6: Yeah.
5: I think, and Mark is right, I thought I heard this. Did you put your brother in the cattery?
6: Oh, fraudulent slip on air. Brandon James.
5: Fraudulent or Fraudian?
6: Fraudian. Did I say fraudulent?
5: Yeah.
6: You know, we always talk about my literature skills, spelling, correct, speaking.
5: Anyway, that's okay. We'll gloss over that.
6: I'm in the wrong industry. Brandon James in the penthouse. Deep South Mark, thank you. Definitely shouldn't be going in the cattery for being engaged. That'd be a bit weird. But
7: unless you felt the pressure.
6: No. He is in Foxy's hotel. Put your feet up, B.
5: Absolutely. G'day, everyone. Do you know the story around Kar Ying Rising Guy? I heard this gelding is the fastest horse in the world from Doug. I do know the story around Kar Ying Rising. Races over in Hong Kong, trained by David Hayes. He has won 21 straight races. And yesterday at Sha Tin in Hong Kong, he broke the track record there, which I think he's now broken

0: Fair enough. And like we said, if it wasn't for that rush defence, it would be a lot different for, I feel like, would be able to play with more freedom and running ball in hand.
1: Yeah, that is one thing that I think the All Blacks have, on the whole, kind of struggled to overcome for probably the best part of about 10 years, really. Since that 2019 World Cup semi-final against England where they suffocated us with rush defence, I don't think there has been an All Blacks team since then who has mastered the art of getting around that.
2: It's very hard to, though.
1: Yeah,
2: especially with the type of like backline play that we have, which is fling it wide. If they're rushing and suffocating, we do it well. We have done it well this series. The over the top balls or like the skip passes, I feel like they've been quite good, and that's kind of been countering that rush defence that
1: and
2: the box are putting on us.
1: A few deeper balls as well.
2: Yeah.
1: I think they're getting better at it, but teams are obviously getting better at rush defence.
2: Correct. We're very behind the advantage line because of the rush defence, which puts us back like 10 or 15 metres. But if it works, then you get a line break and you can score a try. So
1: Aaron says, not sure where this Reuben Love hate has come from all of a sudden. Not sure he played any different in the third test from test one and two. Reuben didn't lose the test for the ABs. The South Africa forward pack won it.
3: Yeah.
1: Thought Reuben's general play was pretty decent again. It is baffling. And you've pretty much summed up my thoughts there, Aaron. I thought around the park he was very good. Or good enough anyway, and shouldn't be copping as much criticism as he seems to be. I think he's an easy target. I actually think he's just an easy target. He's one of those players where some people don't like him and they'll just go all in on him.
0: And I feel like it's you've got Richie Mo'unga on the back post too. So they're just like, just chuck Richie in there. This young kid doesn't have the skills yet. But I would agree, play is actually looking quite slick.
1: Mm.
0: It's just, and you can't expect the man to be kicking 100% conversions and penalties every single week. But all in all, he is this most solid option that we have seen outside of Richie Mo'unga, who apart from MPC, you can't compare that.
1: It's awkward for Reuben Love as he's jammed between Roy Guard and Geordie Barrett, and a lot of the time Roy Guard is making decisions as a first five would, but you could put Love with Ratima and Reuben run the back line and see how that goes. Had never thought of that. I'm sure Ratima will get a start at some point, probably in those Northern Hemisphere tests.
2: I think he pulled up with an injury. He's coming back to New Zealand.
1: I don't know how serious it is.
2: Yep. Hotham's going to Baltimore, but who knows? We'll see him.
1: Afternoon, a pivotal moment in the game was Tupuvai dropping the ball off the kickoff. Could have pinched an easy try there. Nomination for the category is the South African TV directors. Not only biased, but seem to spend more time showing the crowd than the actual game. To that last point, Mikey, I did think that at the time.
0: Yeah.
1: I thought they were obsessed with that Mexican wave, which in fact, I'm not a Mexican wave guy, but it was a bloody good Mexican wave. But you're right, they showed the crowd so much. Like, they missed a

0: where they can apply these instincts to a career in policing as well as the game.
1: Do you fit the description we're looking for? New Zealand Police is recruiting now. Head to the New Cops website to get started.
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9: It's NRL final season and we've got you covered with all the action on the way to the big dance. Catch live commentary right here with all the big moments, the big calls and the drama as the competition reaches its business end. Who will handle the pressure? Who will rise to the occasion? And who will be left standing when it all comes down to the final game? The 2026 NRL Finals. Live commentary right here

0: and maybe play it tomorrow or on another day this week. And we'll also find out what is on breakfast tomorrow later on this hour. A couple of texts before we get to Alama Edamia, and most of them at the moment around Ruben Love, and a lot of them along the same lines. Sadly, some public do expect 100% kicking accuracy. So glad not to be a parent hearing my kid get slaughtered by listeners for a job that puts a ball through a gap in two posts. Sorry that you got up early and sat on your couch. And to that point around the kicking, I was told by someone who was at the ground the conditions were actually a lot harder than they looked. That wind was a little bit stronger than perhaps it was made out, and so it wasn't as easy as... Like, I still think he probably should have got those two, but, you know, to sit here and berate the guy for missing a couple of kicks is a bit
1: tough. I do love that text, and the athlete in me is like, I want to give you the I want to give you the kicking tea. Whānau, if you think you can do a better job than Ruben Love, be our guest and prove it, because I bet you 99.99% you will fail.
0: They couldn't even make it to the posts.
1: No, you couldn't kick it
2: not
1: 5 metres, mate. Like,
2: you know who does a great job with, like, putting fans and things, like, where their mouth is? I think it must be on the Pat McAfee show. Like, they go to universities around the US. They have NCAA teams, and they set up goalposts, and it's like you get two kicks to win ridiculous amounts of, like, money towards scholarship or something, and, like, 9 times out of 10 they never make it, and it's only like a 30-yard field goal, and it's just like no defense, no nothing, and it just goes to show you, like, how hard it is to kick a field goal in American football.
0: Nothing quite like a reaction to an AB's loss. Always interesting where the criticism is directed. Sure, Love missed a couple of kicks but didn't really do much else wrong. His passing sets that back line alight. Is Ruben responsible for the scrum? No. Surely there's more areas of concern.

0: and that maybe, well, this might be really off, but saying someone like Razor might need to come back, you've got to give them time. And at the end of the day, I know this is a job where everyone involved gets criticised, but they are people at the end of the day, and this isn't just... This is their lives, not just a financial paycheck or them just turning up to play the Springboks on the odd day.
1: Well said. 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
1: Former All Black, one of our very best, is Alama Edamia, and he is with us now. Alama, thank you very much for jumping on the line to chat the All Blacks' loss from the weekend. What was your assessment of the performance?
3: Hi, Guy. Hi, Maya. Well, I suppose they call it for test matches for a reason, eh? And that was a pretty awesome test match. As you could, you know, you just pick apart the just the intensity and, you know, the managing of test matches at the highest level. I think it was a great test to watch. Obviously, disappointing that we lost, but I'm sure there's a lot of lessons that came out of it.
0: Lama, lovely to talk to you. Obviously, a way better start from the All Blacks in comparison to Test 3. Was that the type of intensity you thought they were going to bring?
3: Yeah, I thought so, and I thought obviously the occasion was a massive one, and you could see the intensity and even in the warm ups, and then, you know, the way they started that test match. But as it's well documented already this week, you know, the Springboks just were quite experienced. You know, they've been together for a while, and you know, probably in the last 15-20 minutes, they had the right calls, and we sort of ran out a bit of possession where we could have run them off their feet, but the game didn't go that way. So, I thought the boys did really well, but massive lessons. There's a lot of different lessons, you know, just amongst the team, amongst individuals. It's a young All Black team, and I think they're definitely heading in the right direction.
1: Well, that's what I was about to ask you. If how would you, A, rate the tour across the three tests? We'll just focus on the tests, across the three tests. And then, secondly, and kind of along those lines, if I had have said to you before the tour that the All Blacks would win one and lose two, and only lose those two by 7 and 5 respectively, would you have accepted that before the tour, and especially considering how long Dave Rennie has had this team for?
3: Oh, no, I think they've done really, really well. To answer your question, Guy, I think they've done really well. I think there was a of excitement and expectation that

some of the lessons that test matches throw at you. Some of these young players are learning it in front of our eyes, and it'll affect a couple of them individually, but I just think as a whole, you know, the whole culture is coming through. You can see that. But I think at the highest level, I think we're starting to see pretty much like a master team sort of give us a little bit of a lesson around managing the back half of the test. But they've been together for a while. I think we're definitely heading in the right direction. And I think

0: everyone's talking about in these last two tests. One of them obviously being scrum and set piece, but what I want to tap into with you is this rush style defence. Like, how do you see, how can we adjust to this rush defence quicker?
1: Well, I think experience will obviously play a big part in it. And I had a really close look at around the systems and that

0: times we didn't need to be. So that adjustment will come with experience. And I think, you know, those turnovers towards the end probably cost us a little bit, where we could have probably just taken the ball to the line a little bit more. But as I mentioned, you know, it's a young team. Time will tell, and we'll get better.
1: Yeah, well said. Around the scrums, let's delve into that a little bit. Do you think, is there enough there to convince you that in 12 to 14 months' time, by the time the World Cup rolls around anyway, that the All Blacks can get that up to scratch, particularly for quarter-final time when they are more than likely to face the box?
0: Yep, I think so. Absolutely. I think so. It won't be an easy fix, but you know, there's enough experience and old heads there to come up with the solutions. There's a lot of different things. Clearly, I'm not a scrum coach, but they'll come up with some really good. Obviously, they'll look at the timing. They'll look at combinations. You know, there was just a couple of real major ones that we actually got found out in that test. And I think there are times when they're getting better, but then the consistency of that, and then when the opposition obviously turned the heat up. I don't know. I just thought it was a bit better, but once that floodgate came through, you know, it was a pretty big mess. But answer your question, yep, I totally believe in what they're doing, and I'm sure they'll come up with some solutions.
1: How much do you think we're missing Tamaiti Williams? Because I just feel like, and Josh has made a good point on the text machine by bringing him up, a guy that I'd kind of just forgotten about because he'd been out for a wee while, but he does feel like a guy who would have been ideal for those South African situations, and if we can get him back, that can only strengthen that scrum side of things, right?
0: Size matters, guy, and you've hit it on the head. We need big human beings over here to match those guys, and obviously Tamaiti is big, and you know, he's pretty powerful as well, so yeah, I 100% agree. And, you know, those are possible solutions that I'm sure the coaches will look at.
2: And what's the 1%ers that you feel is going to make the difference for our All Blacks to win Test 4?
0: Well, I certainly think individually there's a couple of key ones that were pretty obvious. And I think that's, you know, the system versus individual stuff. So I think that's a harsh lesson to learn. But obviously the one-on-one tackling will, you know, we don't have to pick people out. There was that, you can see that from a mile away, but you know, in fairness to Leroy, you know, I'll mention him. It's easy to miss those tackles, but if you look at his game,

0: changes, or would you largely be sticking with the script and sticking with the side and saying, get some revenge out there, fellas?
1: I don't know if I can answer that one, guys. I think in terms of the bigger picture, there's some really good development around the combinations there that I think, you know, I think form is certainly important, but I think I don't see any drastic reason why they should all of a sudden change things up. But in terms of the bigger picture and the development of this team, I'm sure that, you know, a little bit of consistency in combinations and maybe the resting of some players, but who knows? You know, they're still at the end of the year tour, so the injury rate we're going at the moment, those, you know, it's going to be another physical battle, and, you know, these injuries are becoming a little bit more serious than normal because of the collisions.
0: Yeah, too right. It's a physical bloody game, that's for sure. I'm glad I'm not out there. Thank you so much, mate. Really appreciate your time and your expertise and your specialist opinion on everything. Thanks so much, Alama. Good man.
1: Thank you very much, Guy.
0: Outstanding. Alama Edamea there, former All Black, with us to give us his insight and opinions on everything to do with the All Blacks' defeat in the weekend and where they are headed. Any thoughts around what he said? Fire them through to 8833. There are some good texts there. We'll take a quick break and come back to them next. Also find out what is on breakfast at about 5:40 or so. We will also catch up with former Kiwi and Gary Freeman. Millsy and Guy on Sport Nation. Maya Wilson in for Millsy today. We'll take a quick break. Come back shortly. 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
1: 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Big sports news, bold opinions, and plenty of laughs. It's

0: 20 after 5. Millsy and Guy on Sport Nation. Maya Wilson in for Millsy. A few texts before we find out what is on breakfast tomorrow. Gary Freeman still to come. Hi team, love your work. It seems in the Fords it's the same old, same old. Razor and Rennie, only common denominator to me is Jason Ryan. Agree, Rennie not been there long, but Jason Ryan has. Cheers, Southie. Hey guys, think no Scott Barrett is a bigger hole than people think. Good scrummaging lock and expert at cleaning rucks. Not to mention his line-out ability. Imagine him in Holland with Vaie at 6. Cheers from Dion. I think you're right. I think they missed Scott Barrett massively on this tour. I think he's a big body, good around the park. You're right, so physical. And he would have been perfect for that South African tour. Was slightly out of form last season, but I don't know if the captaincy was perfect for him, and obviously things weren't quite going right in terms of how the team was operating. So I think he would have been a good addition to have over there in Africa.
1: How far away is he?
0: Well, I don't. There's been no date put on it, and I don't know. I have no idea. But the more they kind of don't put a date on it, the more it kind of worries me.
1: What was it again? What was
0: back?
1: Oh, yeah. Mm. That's scary.
0: Mm. Josh says, I'm not too worried about the All Blacks. A couple of moments swayed the game. No penalty try to Luckai, even though he was clear. Had ball gone to hand. Ruben Love's offside, of which he copped a yellow. Ox boring in on Terrell when the ref was standing on the other side. Penalty try comes from that. And unfortunately, Carter's soft tackle. We're not far away at all. I completely agree on that, Josh. What I would say around the no penalty try to Luckai around Luckai being outside, I can't remember who it was, but Sasha Feinberg and Gonazuda still got sin bin for that, and I think the All Blacks scored not long after that, so it didn't really...
2: They scored straight away, didn't they?
0: So it didn't really impact too much that it wasn't a penalty try. I think it should have been a penalty try, but I don't think... The rest of them, I

0: ticks are just ticks as well. Yeah, depending on what type of 12 months he has as a player, he could definitely be at the World Cup.
1: Certainly. Rightio, before we move on, we can find out a little bit about breakfast. But first of all, let's listen back to Scotty and Izzy. And I'm not sure who they had on, because the rundown doesn't say who it is, but they had someone on, and I'm sure it was talking about the All Blacks.
0: Yeah, it was. They were Sumo and Izzy talking about their two defining moments from the test. Sorry, Little Master, that's blunder from me.
1: No worries.
2: You know, you tip your hat to a South African side that understands how to win big moments. Mm-hmm. The penalty try was a big moment. Jesse Creel owning Leroy Carter in open field is a big moment. Those are parts of the game where you have to put your hand up as a team and own them.
3: Just those two key moments, and I've been in those positions, very, very hard to defend. And if you miss a tackle, they go on and score. And and I think you've got to look at the moments leading up to those. You know, we lose a line out, our defence is scrambled, we've got to get up, and you're basically isolated. That was one. Or Will Jordan kicks the ball dead. They get a scrum penalty, they kick to the corner, they isolate. Jesse Creel isolates Leroy Carter. So very, very unfortunate. And those are those moments you talk about, Sumo, and just compounding errors with, you know, allowing the Springbok side to dictate things on their own terms.
1: Millsy and Guy. Couple of educated men there, Scotty and Izzy. Pretty much saying what we were saying as well, so that's good. But you can listen to all of their stuff, obviously, on sportnation.nz, the Sport Nation app, Spotify, or wherever you get your podcasts as well, Rover and iHeartRadio as well, if you want to check them out there. If that's easier for you, you can do that. Tomorrow on Breakfast, the freshly crowned NZTR Jockey of the Year, Craig Grills, joins the team. I hope he's in better shape than he was at about midnight last night when I last saw him. Fair enough, too. He was celebrating in fine style, so I look forward to hearing Grilsy with the team tomorrow. They have NPC yarns aplenty with Otago coach Mark Brown and North Harbour's Tom Barham. The only man to play in both the Warriors' grand finals to date, Lance Hohaia, helps look at some of the key selections ahead of the WAR's final surge, including the hotly debated fullback battle. And with the NFL season just around the corner, show favourite Arnie Spania brings his unique lens to preview the season. 6 till 9, Scotty and Izzy tomorrow morning right here for Sport Nation Breakfast. It's nearly 29 after 5. Deep South Mark is bang on. Caleb Tungito would be another player who would walk straight into that team if he was fit. So someone else would have to make way for him.
0: Mm. Only scary thing with him, Achilles injury, and he relies a lot on explosiveness on the wing.
1: He'll be right.
0: You think so?
1: No, I don't know. I just feel like
0: have you done
1: that.
0: An Achilles before?
1: Absolutely not. And touch wood, I hope I never do one.
0: Yeah, nasty injury. Nasty, yeah. Nasty injury.
1: Have you done one?
0: No. But like just from what you hear and what you see, happens a lot in the NBA nowadays. And then league as well. I feel like it's happened quite
4: it's
0: a bit too.
4: One of the biggest injuries in netball too, alongside ACLs.
0: Yeah.
4: And they're niggly. Like people say they hurt more than an ACL.
1: What's the worst injury you've done?
4: Good I'm going to touch wood right now. An ankle sprain.
0: Wow.
4: Oh, actually, I lie. It wasn't even sore, but something happened to my finger and it was like, it wasn't dislocated, but it was pointing at like a 90-degree angle.
1: It certainly
4: angle.
1: Sounds like it was dislocated.
0: It does sound like it was dislocated.
4: But like, not at the joint, what I'm trying to say.
0: Oh,
4: like,
0: you just snapped the bone in half.
4: This top bit, there's like a ligament at the top bit just underneath. I'm trying to point to everyone and I know I'm on radio right now, but the top bit just under your nail, there is a small ligament in that first little knuckle sort of joint.
1: Can I be honest with you?
4: Yeah.
1: I have done exactly the same thing.
0: Really?
1: And I didn't know what it was. And my finger was pointing in
4: 90
1: the opposite
4: degrees?
1: Direction.
4: Yes.
0: What?
4: Yep.
0: Your pinky?
1: No. My
0: index finger.
1: It was my index finger. Yeah. And it was like.
4: And I didn't feel it.

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6: 23 and a half away from 6 o'clock, the last few minutes of our show, and we're going to turn our attentions to a little bit of rugby league with the great man Gary Freeman. Wiz, thank you very much for jumping on. Good to catch up with you, mate. Look, before we look at... Are you all right?
7: Yeah. I don't know if that's the great man. I've heard a lot of other stuff said about me.
6: Nah, that's what I think of you as, mate, the great man. It's good stuff.
7: Good man.
6: Look, before we look at the playoff picture, how comfortable are you with the Warriors' last couple of weeks to lead into the playoffs, and particularly, we were chatting about it earlier on in the show, around the defensive side of things?
7: Well, let me put it this way. I think if you look at most of the sides in the final eight, didn't really play their best sides. And I think the Warriors had about six or seven players missing. So I think you'll see a total different side playing this week up against the Dolphins. And this is a massive game. Massive game. Because the Dolphins can score plenty of points and so can the Warriors. So I think with those six extra players coming back in, waiting and gets back in the hooker, stretching up that ruck area around the ruck, I think they'll be all right defensively wise.
8: Gary, Maya Wilson here. Lovely to chat with you, fella.
7: What?
8: Obviously, I'm not too bad, mate. Hey, you're making Friday. You're making a Monday feel like a Friday, mate. Speaking of selections, with Delamati Zalesniak out, where do you see Sian's Nicholl-Klukstad in the lineup? Will he be at centre? Could he be at the wing? Does he start back in fullback?
7: Oh, mate, it's tough because he played pretty well on the weekend, didn't he? I like him as a player. I think when he first was at the Warriors, I didn't think he understood where he wanted to play and how fit he had to be. And when he went to Canberra and then when he came back, he just became a different player. He was super, super fit, understood the game, was more relaxed about his football. And then under Webby, mate, I think he's just gone from strength to strength. And the weekend when he did play on the wing, I like him at fullback, but I think the way... young Tuipeki's going, it'd be hard to push him out. So I think he'll stick on the wing, I'd say, at this stage.
6: Gary, what's the difference perhaps between this Warriors side and previous ones in terms of their ability perhaps to be able to

0: defensively as well. I mean, do they... Are they the Smoky in this competition, do you think? And Smoky might even be a harsh term because they have absolutely flown into finals contention. But this feels like a very, very tough first week of the finals for the Warriors.
1: I've got to say this. I called the game for SEN last week, the Titans versus the Dolphins. And to be brutally honest, I thought the Titans were a little bit hard done by. The Dolphins certainly didn't play their best. And it was like they'd had those great runs, as you did say, and winning games by lots of margins. And the game that really turned it for me was when they played the Roosters, and their forward pack really did stand up and stick it to the Rooster forwards. And I thought they were going to do that to the Titans, and then they went back down again. So it just shows you how important it is week in, week out in this competition. If you're not on your game, if you're 10% low or 15% low, or you've got two or three players that aren't 100%, mate, you will get beaten. I think this is a really, really good test for the Warriors. I think the Warriors come out on top. Being at home, mate, I can't see the Warriors losing this game.
2: Yeah, and speaking of that forward pack domination for the Dolphins, how important is the leadership from the likes of James Fisher-Harris, Mitch Barnett, and everyone coming on board? Because this is going to be a massively physical game.
1: Oh, mate. These are the games, as an ex-player, you look at and you say, oh, man, I wish I was 40 years younger. I could be out there and mix it with this, because this should excite you as a player to play with both forward packs and beat a half or a 5'8", standing up, backing them up. Because a guy like the two forwards that you have mentioned, like Barnett, this could be his second to last game for the Warriors. So he's going to want to go out on high. He wants to get to the grand final. Fisher-Harris has been there. He's done that. But he's a true leader. You know, and the one thing you love about Fisher-Harris is that he doesn't have to say too much, guys. He just has to look at you. And that's scary enough for me. So I think this is one hell of a game for the Warrior forwards to really stand up and be counted, and expect Fisher-Harris to have a massive, massive game, without doubt.
0: Andrew Webster, can we just get your thoughts on him and what he's been able to do in just a few years at the Warriors now? And every year he's kind of had them, that they have on the whole done pretty well. And this season, I think, is the best by far. And hopefully they can continue to go the way they are going throughout the playoffs. But what do you see that makes him such a good coach?
1: They look like they're enjoying themselves. It doesn't look like the pressure's on them. And you see them after the game when they do have a win, how happy the boys are. And even if you have a loss, you know, you can have a loss, you get over it as quickly as possible. And I think that's what he's instilled into this team of players for the Warriors, because it doesn't matter what happens. He's always complimentary about what they've done.

0: Did I miss around the grounds recap, or did we run out of time, Josh?
1: You missed it, Josh.
0: Yep, just before 4 o'clock. About the last thing we did in the first hour. No, you definitely did not.
1: Yeah, my got absolutely rinsed.
0: You'll be shocked to know, Josh. You keep tabs of around the grounds more than any of us do. So it won't come as any surprise, Josh, that it's now 15-8 to me. Game's too easy. 12 and a half away from six. We'll take a quick break. Come back to a few of your texts and wrap the show. Millsy and Guy on Sport Nation. Maya Wilson has been alongside me for the entire day. It's been great to have you here. And we do the show thanks to Kogan Mobile, Kogan.com. Click and awesome.
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0: down that I actually just want to listen to. I mean, we're not here to play songs, but sometimes, you know, good tunes.
1: That's a compliment to my music choicing ability.
0: Sometimes you play rubbish.
1: Yeah, we all can't be perfect little master, including you.
0: I'm not even close. Did you know, Maya? Our listeners are very, very intelligent. And I think that all the time. It's called a mallet injury, someone says. The tendon on top of the finger snaps and the top portion of the finger can't stay up. I had it happen to both my middle fingers within a week of each other, and I had a splint and finger physio for over a month. The nurse laughed at me because I was the first person she had seen have it in two fingers at the same time.
2: That's impressive. I feel like you need an award for that. I've never heard of someone being able to do two at the same time.
0: Neither.
2: I wonder if it was on the same hand. Yeah, I'd love to know.
0: Yeah, let us know.
2: Both my middle fingers.
0: Yeah.
2: Sorry. What were you doing with your middle fingers? Up twos.
0: How did you do it? Love to know. Afternoon team, many mistakes and too many penalties cost us on Sunday morning. Love's been very good up to this test. One thing to note is that had Harry Godfrey been available, Ruben Love wouldn't have had much chance at 10 this season for the Canes. Godfrey has been exceptional in an unbeaten Hawke's Bay side. Possible smoky for the ABs in the future. Regardless of Baltimore, a lost series for us. Time to roll the dice a bit, I think. Up the wars, says Ryan. It's interesting the discrepancy in opinions, I suppose, between a few people saying roll the dice, make changes, and give another bunch of people a crack, and others saying, nah, keep the best team rolling along and get as much kind of momentum as you can with the best players.
2: And then at the end of the day, none of us are ready.
0: And none of us will probably be right. It'll probably be a mix.
2: I have a feeling I'm going to go back. I'm going to ride on my bigger picture moment. I think this is all going to lay down to the bigger picture for meeting the Springboks in a quarterfinal at a Rugby World
0: Correct.
2: Cup. So I think changes will be made, and it'll be made on that basis. I think you will see Maunga. You could see Beauden Barrett. You should see Rico and see what he's like against the Springboks.
0: I think you might see Rico.
2: Do you put any other winger on? I guess Morby's already had his go. Fehi, I'd like to see him on.
0: Is he still over there?
1: I think he's coming. Oh, I'll have to double check. Someone put out a tweet out. I'll have a look.
0: Imoni Narawa.
2: Narawa, yeah.
0: Could potentially, those are kind of the options. And then there's the likes of Blackadder and all that sort of stuff. I don't think they'll make wholesale changes. I think to the starting side, maybe potentially four, maybe five, but I think they'd like to keep, like if they make 10 or so, then I think you lose a little bit of momentum.
2: But then you also, there's going to be a new captain potentially because there is no Artie Savia. Does Cody Taylor come into that role? Then do you see the
1: Jacobson.
2: Likes of, yeah, and or O'Moore go to the bench because Cody Taylor's not going to be, if he's not going to, he's either in or he's out.
1: Also,
2: right?
1: Fehi is over there still.
2: Yeah.
1: They're only sending back Jacob, Lauaki, Ma'u, Ratama, Slater and Tuonga Fasi.
0: And the injured players.
1: And the injured players, yeah.
0: Okay. Very good. Well, that pretty much wraps the show. Thank you so much for all your texts. There have been a lot of very, very good ones and we appreciate that a lot. Thank you, Finn. Thank you, Rav. Good to see you, Maya. Enjoy the rest of your week.
2: See you, man.
0: See you at some point, probably.
2: I'll see you at Flush Golf
0: on
2: Friday. That's
0: Looking
2: when I'll
0: forward
2: see
0: to
2: you.
0: It. How good. Thanks so much to Kogan Mobile as well. We'll see you tomorrow.
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1: 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We are looking for someone analysing the defensive line, predicting the referee's call, holding their nerve when the game is on the line. They are tactically minded, equipped with composure, relentlessly loyal to their team. They might be unaware they can

0: Reaches its business end. Who will handle the pressure? Who will rise to the occasion? And who will be left standing when it all comes down to the final game? The 2026 NRL Finals. Live commentary right here on Sport Nation.
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2: Welcome to the Sport Nation Mini Pod for Monday, September 7, 2026. Plenty of reaction to the All Blacks' loss to the Springboks in the third test coming up, while we'll also check in with the latest from the Rural Roundup team. But first, let's chat the All Blacks are coming to South Africa in front of 90,000 raging Bokke fans. Former All Black prop and current member of the wider Sport Nation team, John Afoa, speaking with Scotty and Izzy on Brekkie this morning on the struggles at scrum time that ultimately decided the last two test matches.
3: Those guys that they have, Lowe, Marks and Ox, like, they're just a different breed, and they're kind of guys that we don't see in New Zealand. They might be playing in clubland, you know, these like 5.5 foot, 140 kilo guys, but, you know, they're not the kind of guys that we think of professional sport anymore. You know, you got to be lean and you got to be strong. But now with your specialist props on the bench, these guys can play at the highest level because they don't have to play more than 40 minutes or 50 minutes. They're so low to the ground that, you know, those loose heads are struggling to stay underneath them.
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0: to a try. Now, people get their kinks in a variety of ways, but Kiwis need to understand you don't get extra points for artistic impression. Whatever works, and the box went to work. It's a must for New Zealand to raise their level to counter these nuclear weapons.
1: The drive now, and you guessed it, more All Blacks reaction. Maya Wilson was in the chair today alongside the Little Master. 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

Number two, the run home with Joel and Fletch, all thanks to Bryden's Lawyers. 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Before we get to the round 27 review, now this is evidence we read all the texts. This one comes through. This came through at 3:43. Sugar. Why would Reynolds only get 1 year?

0: won the Coach of the Year once.
1: I know they, and it's you're right. It's what at this. It's the year 2026. But I feel that they look. It's more like a most improved.
0: That's what it is,
1: isn't it? Most improvement.
0: And this is where this would dramatically change. So we talk about. It's inevitable that you're going to have this week off before grand finals because hopefully it's not in response to a HIA that rules someone out of the grand final, right? But it's inevitable that we have to have that break off Super Bowl-like into a grand final. That would be the perfect time to do the Dally M's, to amp up grand final week. And if that's when you're giving out the Coach of the Year awards, it would look very, very different to what we've seen in the past. Mm. Agree?
1: Yeah, yep. Understand where you're coming from. But anyway, do they really care?
0: They don't care.
1: Ivan really care?
0: They don't care. But I tell you what, well done to Milky Jenkins. So he had the try scorer mopped up a long time ago. Then it looked as though he was going to lose it. And in many ways, it felt a bit like Tubby Taylor and Don Bradman. So Tubby got to the 334, didn't want to go past him. Milky Jenkins passes the ball back inside to Dylan Edwards. He would have scored try 31 and being the outright leader. But as it turns out, he shares the podium with AJ.
1: They certainly were going to his side to get him to AJ's level. And then maybe right. It was just a bit of a show of respect.
0: Loved it. If
1: so
0: that was
1: is
0: it.
1: Is he your Michael?
0: He's a Michael. He's a Michael, all right.
1: Or there was a time where Casey McLean could have passed similarly to Janko and he didn't. So is he in A grade for taking him? Or was it spoken about? Just get me to AJ's level, and I don't want to go past him.
0: Maybe. I don't know. But anyway, well done to Milky Jenkins. What a story. You've got this prolific try scorer for many, many years. And how can you score 30 and not be an outright winner? AJ scores 30. He scores 30.
1: I see, Isaiah Yeo, too. So I spoke to someone within the organisation saying he would be playing under pain. He would be playing under pain with that injury. But he decided to play. He played 54 minutes and had the most post-contact metres, 30 tackles. Zero misses.
0: Wow. That's enormous. That is enormous.
1: That is just leadership.
0: Dragons defeat the Eels 24-22. It is a dead rubber, so we don't need to spend a lot of time on this. Unmissable moment. Thanks to DrinkWise. You won't miss a moment if you drink wise, and if you're choosing to have a drink, choose to drink wise. Well done, Tyrell Sloan. We've seen the best of his career at this last few months, haven't we, Brian?
1: Yeah, that field goal. You know, just some kids are just naturally talented. Like, he is one of those players, just naturally talented. And now all the chat is, and a lot of people are wondering, you know, as he's much maligned back in the day, you know, players, but maybe he's at that age now where he's just finally understanding his role in the team because, he's been brilliant this year and he's off to Castleford. So many people are saying, oh, has he gone a bit earlier? But he can come back.
0: Two questions for you, Fletch. What position do you think, if he got his career together and killed it, what position?
1: Fullback.
0: Do you think he's fullback?
1: I think he's a fullback because you need something like, he's a bit like Hammer. I've never seen him get run down.
0: He just does enough, doesn't he?
1: Just cruises along.
0: And his instinct. I love his instinct. So if

0: Feels like he's put a bit of weight on too. Because remember he used to get whacked and driven back a little bit? Now he's sort of poking his nose through.
1: So, okay, second question. If the, because he's linked to Ryan Carr and we don't know what's going on with Ryan Carr over at Castleford, right? Ryan Carr having coached him at the Dragons.
0: Yeah.
1: If you were to hear that he actually stayed and was at an NRL club, which NRL club would need him most or where should he go? What would be the club that would be hand in glove for Tyrell Sloan?
0: I think I think he would excel at South Sydney.
1: Oh, yeah? Yeah, I didn't think
0: with
1: about
0: Wayne.
1: South. Yeah, didn't think about South.
0: I know they got Dufty there, and but I just feel like Wayne could get him right.
1: I reckon the Dogs would need him.
0: Yeah? Yeah, well, that's another one.
1: The Dogs, they need points. I tell you, the forgotten man of the Dogs, and this and I hope he gets there because he's a gun player, Kay Dykes.
0: Oh, yeah, how's he gone?
1: Yeah, if you know, Bulldogs fans, let us know because he's a guy who you could slot at fullback and there's a lot of problems solved there. So I hope that we do see the best of...
0: But you don't know how he's gone?
1: I know he came back, but to be honest with you, and he's a great kid, I haven't seen the last... of parts of the season with their team. If you're choosing to have a drink, choose to drink wise. So well done to Tyrell Sloan. The Eels just blew a massive lead, 22-10. Well, not a massive lead, but they're well in control at 22-10. And it turns out the windsock was not so flaccid, Brian. Was it?
0: No, Dylan Egan was he was the best player on the field. So it's exciting next year.
1: Yep.
0: Exciting. Like all the new signings that are coming in. I know we've been talking about Metcalf and Keon and Drinkwater, but I think Cody Nikorima, he's the one.
1: Yes.
0: He's the one.
1: He's the one.
0: Where if you're going to get excited.
1: Yep. Mate, Phil Sammy, drinky.
0: I didn't realise our man Phil Sammy's had the most run meters this year.
1: Yep.
0: And most tackle bus,
1: yeah. So you pick him up. So tackle bus, attack.
0: Yeah.
1: Drink water, Trices, attack. Cody Nikorima, attack.
0: Metcalf, little chip and chase.
1: And you've got all the pieces in the forward pack,
0: yeah.
1: Mate, there's no limit really for them next year.
0: They've got to make the eight. They have to make the semi-finals. They're gone on a spending spree. I feel that if they're not in the top eight, I reckon it's a failure for them.
1: Definitely. Definitely. There you go. Sharkies.
0: Okay, I've got a question for you. Would you, if you had the choice now, you're St. George, would you let Val go or Sloan go?
1: Val.
0: Yeah.
1: And at the price too. Like what you'd be paying Val compared to what you'd be paying Sloan and for what you get back from the both.
0: It's more upside with...
1: I'd more likely raise a red with Sloan.
0: You're raising the red? You haven't raised the red for a while.
1: No, I've raised it for a while. No. anyway, that's where we go there. The 10-year anniversary was at Ocean Protect Stadium on Saturday night where the Storm 24 defeat... the Sharkies 20, and they steal it on the siren. And Harold was just unbelievable.
0: He was too good for him.
1: Flick pass.
0: But they rested a lot of players. It was a good effort by him.
1: Yep.
0: Promising signs. Gabriel was good.
1: Sean the trader was telling me this morning, just getting back to the Dragons game, where Blakey Laurie plays his last game for the Dragons. And he said he got the quaddie. Did you hear that?
0: No. Nah.
1: I think it was on Fox
0: League.
1: Got
0: the quaddie on the Saturday.
1: No, he got the quaddie. So he said, we got the quaddie. We got the win. We got a try. We got Simbind. I got a 1-1 strip. He got the quaddie.
0: But he said that on air.
1: I think he said it on Fox League. Yeah, he got the quaddie. So that's what he got. What else we got here, Fletch? Well, Adam Fanua Blake escaped suspension with a fine for his hip drop tackle. See, lucky, very lucky there, Sharkies. I don't know why he played in that game. Raiders.

0: You do.
1: Yeah, this is just one of those days. Everything that came off for him. Geez, he was kicking well.
0: Yeah.
1: Great goal kick. I like his little habit. So he just, you know, have you just seen what he did with his feet?
0: No.
1: So he's got like a little, it must be just like a little trigger or something he does. So he taps his foot at the back on his right foot. Then he taps his left foot three times.
0: Just wave your toes up.
1: Is that what it is?
0: Oh, maybe. I don't know.

0: No.
1: No.
2: I would suggest maybe because Madge's only got 1 year to go.
0: Maybe.
2: And he's along because the head coaches usually... That's the only thing I can think of, Steve. Jeez, you've come out firing, Steve. Steve, I'd like to know what you got for Father's Day. Maybe he's angry that he got a pair of undies.
1: Mm. So the Warriors now are going to host the Dolphins. Big. That's big. Garrick reaches 100 tries in his farewell game, so he's had a great career. Cheeky, underrated career at Manly and the Warriors. They concede the minor premiership, but I don't think they give a rat's there. They've had a pretty quiet time, the Warriors.
2: So we called this, by the way, with G-Man.
1: Yeah.
2: Had a few technical difficulties, but we got through it.
1: Good on him too. Well done, G-Man.
2: The Warriors' right edge. Every time Manly went left, they were just... One, they were making metres, or two, they were just making breaks.
1: Yeah, so that's where Dallin's not there at the moment.
2: He won't be there.
1: That's right.
2: But they're up against that left side attack of the Dolphins.
1: Hello, Cobbo.
2: Hello, Cobbo. Hello, Herbie. Hello, Lemuelu.
1: Can I give you a little crap stat? I'll give you a little crap stat. The Dolphins, when they've played the top four teams this year, Fletch, Lord Herbert of Farnworth has scored in each game.
2: Yeah.
1: They've played five games where it's against a top four opponent. Lord Herbert of Farnworth has scored in each of those games.
2: Mm. He just does things.
1: He rises. He's a ship who rises with the tide.
2: Let's just call him Ka Ying. Ka Ying Farnworth.
1: Ka Ying Herbert Farnworth. Well done, young man. We're there. They win 24-20 over the Titans. They survive a huge scare, but I mean, whoop-de-doo, that didn't really matter. Broncos 34 defeat the Bulldogs 20. I want to share something here that I felt sad, actually, Bron. We were at the game, and I had the binoculars out, and I was looking for scope, I think it was.
2: Or hitchhikers.
1: Or both. And so after the game, it's quite a scramble on the field, so I'm trying to keep my binoculars on where Noddy, or I think it was Noddy. And then I see on the bench, and there's a sole figure, right? And it is a player who's in Broncos attire, and it is clean attire, hasn't been touched, and it's Gemet Shibasaki on his own there on the bench after the game. So he's dressed for the game, doesn't get on. He scores two tries in their grand final last year.
2: He plays for Australia.
1: And that's how he finishes at the club. And no one really spoke about Gemet, but I thought, to what he achieved last year, playing for Australia, two tries in a grand final.
2: Origin.
1: And then your last game as a Bronco, you kid it up and don't get on the field.
2: Pretty much sums up the Broncos year, wasn't it?
1: Oh.
2: Everything was going rosy. Oh. Didn't he had a bit of an incident early on. Didn't he turn up Albert?
1: I don't know.
2: No, remember that he got stood down?
1: Yeah, there was an issue.
2: There was a couple of them this year. It was Carapani.
1: He was awesome in this game.
2: Yeah, he was Albert.
1: Oh, he was also awesome in this game. Yeah. He wasn't Albert in this game, I can tell you now. He was on fire. He's a good player, Josiah Carapani. I'm fascinated to see how the Broncos go next year. How does that all play out? Payne Haas was immense. And the only thing, did you watch

0: Is that fair game? You're in the NRL and you just...
1: Of course it was.
0: You didn't think it was a bit sort of A-grady? A little bit?
1: No.
0: No?
1: Are you mad?
0: I understand.
1: I don't think I'm wrong, but I still feel that way. So you and Kempe...
0: Big Herculean muscle men of the game, Brian.
1: This explains a lot. This explains a lot what's wrong with Hugh and Kempe. So you felt sorry for Toby Rodwell.
0: I did feel sorry for him.
1: Because he's playing a professional sport, and it's the greatest rivalry in rugby league. And Latrell should have taken it easy on him.
0: I'm not necessarily saying...
1: Ladies and gentlemen, I've got a new A grade. This could be the A grade of the year. Steve, what do you think? I'm going to ask Steve.
0: He won't be on my side, I don't know that much.
1: Steve got a car wash.
0: Excellent. Happy Father's Day, Steve. That was the round review. Thanks to Gorilla Glue, Gorilla Super Glue, built for the toughest jobs on earth, Brian, like ironing out Toby Rodwell, the poor little bugger. High bond strength and no mess. Up next, Team of the Week for round 27. As you know, we stuff it up every week. So if we've missed anyone, you let us know right now who must be in the team. Plead your case right now. 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

0: What are you doing?
1: There's steel coat hangers. They just do my head in.
0: You don't like
1: them? There's so many in my house. Because the girls have to have it in. Like, you've got to load up. So I don't get any.
0: No.
1: So I've got like all my golf shirts. I've got four on one because they come and pinch it. But they've all got to have every dress or whatever they've got.
0: Yep.
1: Blouse.
0: Yeah, blouse.
1: They get their own. And so I'm just knocking around just double loading. I do have a little competition with myself. How many?

0: And ultimately that sowed a lot of distrust in the football system. It's raised concerns around transparency. It's raised concerns around good governance, and the game deserves better. Football deserves better. And so the board have decided to withdraw their support for the president, Gianni, for the 2027 candidacy. But also we want an independent review on how it got to this. It's not good enough. And as a member of FIFA, we want more.
1: In the grand schemes of football, New Zealand football is a fairly minor player, and I do mean that with the greatest respect, and as I say, I feel like it's a strong stance that you've taken. But point being to my question is, what impact do you feel like this is actually going to have?
0: Yeah, good question. From a voting rights perspective, we've got the same voting power as Argentina or Spain, but you're right, we're small. But I think what we've shown, you know, I think there's a little bit of fear of speaking out, the smaller countries in particular. We are a smaller country, and that's not right. You shouldn't have fear of speaking out. And so we've taken a values-based decision that when we see something that's wrong, regardless of any concern about repercussions on us, we're going to stand for what we believe in and take an integrity-based approach. So I'd like to think that what it does is encourage all of the other medium and small football associations that are 211 to speak up. If we can do it, others can. You've seen, as I said, we're the first outside of UEFA to actually formally withdraw our support for his candidacy, and I hope there'll be some more.
2: Sport Nation, the Kiwi voice of sport. It's NRL finals season, and the road to the grand final starts now. Catch all the action live right here on Sport Nation.
3: 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Just ran into David Riccio, he'll be setting the agenda as well. Brian, agenda setters.
4: Man is setter.
3: Jai Arrow, Channel 7 tonight, folks. The agenda setters have got Jai Arrow in studio. We've got Campbell Graham in studio, where you can see on Fox League and KO after 5 o'clock. But for now, our attention turns here.
5: Now it's time for the Run Home Quiz. Come on down, tripod. Okay, this is my favourite part of the day. I don't know if I've told you this before. 5 questions. If you can answer wrong, you stay on the line, because the person answered the last question right wins. Sugar, you're controlling the barrier draw.
3: Yep.
5: Where are we going?
3: Vineyard Rooster is going to be opening things here, Fletch. Vineyard Rooster.
5: All right. VR, how are you going?
6: Yeah, good, buddy. You still on?
5: Yeah, going good. So, Rooster, we did this earlier. We had a I had a guess

0: Sweet.
1: I wasn't aware of that, and I used that this morning.
2: Charlie, have you got any rope in your car or duct tape? Question four. Now, this is hard. We'll do higher or lower. Mm. How many times has Craig Bellamy won the Dally M Coach of the Year Award?
3: Five.
2: Higher. Stay there, though, Charles. Who we got next?
0: Let's go to the golfer.

0: South Sydney either get into a good start and get a few tries, or they struggle to get out of the blocks. And I want to see him put a 80-minute performance in. And I reckon they can.
1: Okay, the path, by the way, so the winner of South Sydney and the Knights will take on the loser of the Dolphins-Warriors.
0: Oh, okay. So
1: the Dolphins-Warriors.
0: Righto.
1: Okay, so we move on to the Warriors and the Dolphins.
0: Before we get into this, can you see your team outside the

0: home final.
1: Mate, I need actually somebody to really talk us through what has actually happened down there with the club, with the surf club, with the ground. It's just, this has been like a long time.
0: Because when their plans came through, it was going to be a, was that a 20,000 seat
1: stadium? I think so, I believe so. But it's, yeah, anyway.
0: Forget a 20, you can't have a semi-final. I'm glad they've moved it, but I'm also feeling, well, they've earned their home semi-final, but in the end, they've got themselves to blame by not getting it fixed.
1: The problem, I think the problem that if there was a game that you would let them have at Ocean Protect Stadium, it is probably Sharks and Cowboys.
0: Because they don't have any. Did they run out of Arthur? Is that what's happened?
1: Well, that's right.
0: Did they run out of Arthur, or did the builder go broken?
1: That's where it's Arthur related.
0: Okay.
1: Because building has come to a halt for a long time. So
0: Harold,
1: we'll get the doctor in one day to fully go through that with us. So there you go. So that means the Sharkies will take on the Cowboys, and the winner takes on the loser of this game, the Panthers and the Roosters.
0: Do you feel that's the easier side, or you're saying no?
1: I don't think it's an easier side. Do you think the top four are so clear cut, or do we see someone go out in straight sets?
0: Yeah, someone will go out in straight sets.
1: Yep. One of the losers of the top four will go out in straight sets, or two? At least one.
0: At least one.
2: That brings me in.
1: What's that?
2: So that brings me in.
0: Yeah, that brings you in for
1: brings
0: sure.
1: In buckets.
0: They've got to win the comp, not just
2: yes,
0: make.
2: I'm aware.
0: No, just you've got to say it so there's a recording. Go, I'm going to press record.
1: You've been bullied
0: I've
1: on
0: said,
1: air.
0: I'm not bullying, but you're jumping in. You're the third wheel here.
1: No, but I'm saying a fair bet would be
2: to
1: make the grand final.
2: Bet.
1: Correct.
2: But,
0: okay,
2: I wanna,
0: Joel, you have been waxing lyrical about a team outside the four winning the competition.
2: I'm bullish on Souths.
0: To win the comp.
2: Yeah, I think they'll win the comp. But I'm getting all four bottom teams.

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9: The NRL finals are almost here. Every week there's more on the line. Join Sam Ackerman for the finals countdown as he breaks down all the big moments, talking points, performances, and results from

0: was well done. Well done to all involved there. And Stretcher, that was a wonderful tribute. I love how the coverage said, and a special guest to give the interchange card, and it was, of all people, Wayne.
1: Yeah, I think that was just the cherry on top of the whole, I suppose, event. You know, Wayne was the one who actually came up with the idea to get Jai to 100 games. And Wayne's had a massive influence on Jai's footy career. So as he called curtains on that, I think it was only fitting that Wayne was the one there on the sideline to greet him. And, you know, those scenes there where he's hugging Wayne, embracing Wayne, and I remember seeing the photo of it after the game, and just, it just eclipses our game. You know, the sport itself, it's so much bigger than rugby league. It's just, you know, the connection of two people who've had great influence on each other. And, yeah, it was just a pleasure to be there live, and I suppose be a small part of that. And, you know, to witness one of my good mates, you know, call time on his career, and the show of love and support of the whole crowd, the sold out stadium, and then all the people closest to Jai on the sideline as well after, you know, after Wayne there to greet him. And, you know, hugely emotional time for Jai and his family. And, but I think, well, I know that the love and support shown by everyone involved, is really, really helping him in this time.
2: What's Jai like in the dressing rooms before kickoff? Because we know, those that know him, he's quite funny. He sometimes doesn't take things too serious. What's he like before kickoff? Is he partaking in some chat with you guys, or he's just sitting?
1: No, he's constantly taking the piss. Yeah, still. Even, you know, the other night, he's, you know, everyone was giving it to him, spraying him. So it's quite funny because obviously everyone sees the big emotional moments out there.
2: Yeah.
1: When obviously he's out on the field and he lets his emotions, I suppose, show. But behind closed doors, it's funny. He's still the same bloke. He's still, you know, everyone's still bullying him, and, you know, that's what he loves. So, you know, we won't treat him any different, and we'll continue to bully him.
2: Let's talk about the game. Spencer and Keon, have they got history? What was going on there?
1: Yeah, very, very strange one. You know, I know Keon and Spencer, you know, they've played Origin together. They've been Origin squads, and I know there was no dramas there. You know, they got on well from all accounts. So, yeah, obviously Spencer's a fiery player, and, you know, he gets pretty emotional himself, you know, on the field. And, you know, I think it started off the kickoff where Keon kept flying out of the line trying to whack him. And, you know, I think Spencer typically takes those things pretty personally. And, you know, that's what a lot of good, great front rowers in our game have done in the past. You know, they take the, I suppose they take the battle personally and try to inspire their team. But obviously Spencer probably overdid it on the weekend and worked in our favour, I suppose.
2: What was the chat beforehand? Because we know the Roosters rested a lot of players. Was it like, you know, you're not going to

0: I thought we did that for most of the game. There was obviously a little period there where, you know, to their credit, they put on some tries and, you know, they bought the fight. But, yeah, I think we can take some confidence out of that win and move forward this week.
1: I want to ask, can I ask him your... So, the great Joel Kane and Denham Kemp said they felt sorry for...
2: Hang on, preface it by, like, no, two of the toughest men in rugby league, Kane and Kemp, right?
1: So they said they felt a little bit sorry for young Rodwell when Latrell came out and jammed him. Did you feel a bit sorry? You're out in the field.
0: Yeah, not typically feel sorry for an opposition player, especially in a Roosters jersey.
1: Exactly.
0: But yeah, it was probably the most violent hit I've seen live on the field. So I didn't envy the poor kid, but me and Jack White looked at each other and thought, well, I think we might be doing finals without Trell again. But luckily in the replay, it was all legal, which was a sigh of relief. You know, to his credit, he got up and walked off with his own 2 feet. But yeah, I'd hate to have that dense human coming.
1: There's a lot of thickness in there.
0: Yes, he came a long way too. So yeah, hopefully it doesn't traumatise him too much. And you know, I'm sure he's a great young player. I've seen a few highlights of him. I'm sure he'll be bouncing back.
2: Did you catch the press conference with Wayne talking about said violent hit?
0: I didn't see the press conference, no, but I know Wayne was probably

0: It was legal.
1: They said something along the lines of, were you stressing, Wayne? Were you were waiting to see the replay for Latrell's hit? And he said, maybe. This one comes through, and you will know the answer to this. I'm not quite, I think I know the answer to this. Mr. Fletcher and Mr. Campbell and Mr. Sugar. I worked out if the Roosters lose this week and Souths win, they'll play each other next week and the Roosters will show them rabbits whose home ground it is, from Mr. Feather Duster.
2: I think it was the other way.
1: I think you play the Warriors and the Dolphins, don't you?
0: I actually haven't looked that far ahead. You know, obviously sudden death footy now for us, so you don't really want to be looking too far ahead. Newcastle quality outfit. So I honestly haven't looked into that, but who knows, maybe we can see him in the grand final or a prelim.
2: Yeah, I think you can meet each other in the grand final.
0: Yeah, awesome.
2: I think it's happened twice in the 30s.
1: Because last year, team one and four, the loser, which was Canberra, they played the fifth side, which was the Sharks. So 1-4 takes on 5th and up.
2: Yeah.
1: And that's, so pretty sure you'll be playing the Dolphins or the Warriors.
2: Just on Latrell, how was he on his return, like, afterwards? It's all good? Like,
0: yeah, really good. I spoke to him today, actually, at training about his back, because obviously I'd been through a similar situation last year, and, you know, on the weekend he showed moments, he's back to his best, and that hit, you know, showed that he can handle the physicality for sure. So he said it's all going pretty well, touch wood. And, you know, it's great. It's right time of year to have Big Trell humming. He obviously loves the big games, loves the big moments. So, you know, it's been a while since we've been in finals. So having him back and, you know, coming up to his best footy, you know, it's exactly what we need.
2: You got the Knights and you're up against Greggy Marju.
0: Yes.

0: you know, he's a great finisher, had a great season this year. So I guess I'll just get my body in front of
1: him. Hang on. Did you just say you wish you had his side? From a fellow battler of size here, height I'm talking about, folks, I would love to swap with your height.
0: Well, I was going to say a bit of his meat, but that sounded a bit wrong. So. Yeah.
2: Now you can say it here. We're after 4 o'clock. Do you do much video, like individual video on

0: what kind of attacking shapes they run. And then on the flip, you'll go through with an attacking coach of what kind of defensive systems they have on their particular side. So you can look to exploit possible weaknesses, and obviously you want to defend their strengths as well.
1: Could you expect, due to the mismatch in size, could we expect you to be doing a lot of jumping training this week?
0: Yeah, I mean, I'm always looking for a couple cross-field kicks, so I'm hoping this week's no different. If there's an opportunity there, I'll definitely go after it.
2: Do you practice those ones? Because, you know, you see some videos. I'm just thinking of the Dallin when he was practicing on the mats, scoring the corner. Is that now something that all wingers do? Like the one hand put down?
0: Yeah, I feel like some players have a natural ability for that as well. You know, I'm not too renowned for those spectacular finishes, but
2: do you practice them?
0: I've done a couple, yeah. I do it from time to time. You know, there's so many facets of the wing. It's probably, I want to say, a bit underappreciated, to be honest.
2: No.
0: Yeah,
2: in the old days, we used to hammer wingers, yes. But now you're actually...
0: Yeah, it's quite a specialised position, as I've kind of found trying to transition back from centre to the wing. There's, you know, quite a fair bit that goes into it, a lot of detail that goes into it. So we got a great finisher in AJ on the other side, and I know he practices too, but... you know, I do feel like that it is kind of a natural instinct for players to, you know, athletically find space and get to the try line.
1: This race for the Ken Irvine medal, the top try scorer, it was fascinating because it was Milky Jenkins. He had it by postcodes. And then AJ, the prolific try scorer, here he comes, 30 tries, and now it turns back to Milky Jenkins. And he levels up with him at 30 all. I'm convinced... He didn't have to pass to Edwards. If he holds it, he goes to 31. But it kind of reminded me of that moment where it was the great man, Mark Tubby Taylor Fletch.
2: Didn't want to take the Don's
1: record. Could have gone past the champion, the Don, at 334, but he had the tie. And I think it's fitting because Jenkins has had a great year. And this man, your wing partner, who I imagine is quite very humble about it all, amazing, wasn't it?
0: Yeah, well, I think it's his fourth one or something like that, so it's crazy. In a year that, you know, he broke the all-time record for try scoring, he's got himself 30 and won the Ken Irvine medal again. I think, you know, with AJ as well, he played less games than Tom Jenkins, which, you know, makes it even more impressive that he was able to do that. I think AJ probably gets a bit underappreciated how good he is at finding space and getting to the try line. Wayne likes to give it to him that he's always going in untouched, but I think there's a skill to that in itself, to put yourself in those positions to, you know, have those kind of opportunities.

0: could be in the haunted house. So around the corner, you're walking, and then Lachie Lewis just takes you down.
1: Lachie Lewis?
2: Yeah. Who else is, who would I, oh, Gordon would have been there for
0: me. Gordon.
2: Do you remember Matt Ruwa? Played for the Storm?
0: Yeah, back rower, headgear.
2: He used to be able to hit like no one else. Like, he needs to be, he'd be my haunted house.
0: I remember I was one
2: sticky
0: on, one.
2: On the drink. Sticky on the drink.
0: What did Crow peck you?
2: Oh, heavy. And pinch you and just king you when you're having a drink and he just job you.
0: Just going back to AJ, so a bit of a shout out. So AJ was alumni of Endeavour Sports High and they are taking on Wavell High. Wavell High. I want to dig out this text. So it was, remember PJ Marsh, Fletch?
2: Yes.
0: So his son, Jay Marsh, he plays for St. Brendan's.
2: Just dropped the P.
0: Just dropped the P. So Jay Marsh, he played for St. Brendan's Yeppoon. Wavell beat them 32-0. So Wavell's off to the national final with Endeavour. And this was very mature from a young man. He went onto social media and said, what a great experience going down to Brisbane, taking on the best in Queensland, Wavell. They beat them 32-0. And then he said, Wavell, great victory. Just so you know, we're cheering you on, boys. All the best down for the national final. I'm thinking, geez, that's
2: good.
0: Humility, Brian.
2: Yeah,
0: not total, enough of it. These
2: total
0: days.
2: Opposite to the wives up there at Mermaid Beach.
0: Oh yes, the Gold Coast. You saw that?
3: I may have seen a couple of things.
0: What would you do if you?
3: It's a tough life for those wags having to live on the Gold Coast.
2: But I mean, you know, you've got to go out, you know, with a bit of dignity, whether or not. Now was. I think it was Tegan. This is Sammy Verrill's pun. Was she having a crack at the Titans or was she just saying, thank God the year's over? Like, that's where it was sort of.
0: And it was Mrs. Jolliffe chiming in the back line.
2: Yeah,
0: too,
2: but were they saying, were they definitely saying it was the Titans or it was the tough year? I think, are we reading it wrong? Or was it cryptic?
0: I don't know. We're good Terry readers normally.
2: And do you feel that if you had a partner or a wife, and like you just, you know, there's a lot of pillow talk that goes on at home.
3: Yes, absolutely.
2: Do you feel that maybe the partner, if she said to you, I'm gonna write this,
3: there would be a social media ban after that?
2: Yeah.
3: That.
2: But you would say no.
3: Yeah, that would

0: I felt sorry for Campbell was when Wayne went from the Dolphins to Souths, he brought Ewan Aiken along with him. Mm. And now he's gone down injured, and his season, I believe, he's done. Is that right?
1: Yeah, that's right. He fractured his scapula on the weekend. He was hoping that it was maybe an AC, because if you saw the footage, it's typical of an AC sprain. But unfortunately, yeah, he's done a number on his scapula. There's a fracture there, so that'll be his season over. And it is a real shame, because only throughout that week, once we'd kind of solidified that we'd be in the finals, you know, there's a lot of excitement for Ewan, because it'd been over 200 games since he played a finals game for the Dragons. I think it was back in 2016, and they played finals in 2018, but same thing happened. It is hammy in either the second last or the last round of the regular season. So he was very excited to, you know, have the opportunity to play finals footy again. And, you know, unfortunately, that's just the way footy goes sometimes. It's just, it just wasn't meant to be for him. But, you know, I know he's hanging around next year. He's been great for us this year, very consistent player. I know Wayne's got big raps on him. He's someone Wayne trusts, and, you know, all the players in our squad trust. So I'm sure, well, hopefully we'll be in this position again next year, and, you know, we can give him that finals opportunity.
2: Stretchy, what about playing at Allianz? Have you got a preference? You've got a pretty good record out at a core, but how was it?
1: Unreal.
2: Back in the old stomping ground.
1: Yeah, I love it. I love it. In our area, you know, in the heartland of South Sydney.
2: Well, it's not really, because the sports ground was there before it. So
1: it's funny, because
2: you played at Redfern. But anyway.
1: Well, I mean, Moorpark Junior Rugby League is actually part of South Juniors.
2: They never used to be back in the day.
1: Oh, really?
2: Part of the Roosters.
1: Back in the day, yeah.
2: Back
1: okay.
2: in the day. But the sports ground was there first, if you want to go this argument.
1: Okay.
2: There's only really one winner. But I can understand where you're going, because when the new SFS was built, that's where South City played.
0: Yeah. What about South have the southern end of the field, and you can have the northern end, Brian?
2: Yeah. Now I'm happy. I think there should be a game there every week, as we've discussed.
0: Yes. Can I ask you this? What's the actual... There was a lot

0: time, and then they were stitched up in the sheds after the game.
1: Why have they got rid of the staple? Is it illegal?
0: Well, yeah, I'm not sure. Yeah, I guess it must have been leaving quite a mark. The staple gun mustn't have done a great job. Yeah,
1: a bit of glue. Is it blue glue still to go?
0: Yeah, I've never been glued myself.
1: Haven't you? Actually, no. Oh, you got to try getting glued.
0: Yeah, okay, I'll give it a go.
1: Have you been glued, Shug?
2: Been glued, yes. Yeah. Been glued, bad gluer. This one here, now, it reminds me, it is that stage of the year where we've lost nine of the teams for season 2026.

0: analysing the defensive line, predicting the referee's call, holding their nerve when the game is on the line. They are tactically minded, equipped with composure, relentlessly loyal to their team. They might be unaware they can apply these instincts to a career in policing as well as the game.
1: Do you fit the description we're looking for? New Zealand Police is recruiting now. Head to the New Cops website to get started.
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7: I want to start with Twixie Croker. G'day, boys.
9: Hey, boys. How are we?
7: Mate, last week on this very segment, we were asking about Kobe Black. Tell us about Kobe Black, we said to you, Toots, and you said, you know what, boys, a bit of Adam Reynolds about this kid, point scorer. Well, sure enough, he becomes the most prolific point scorer on debut, and he did look every much like a young Adam Reynolds. And just on that, the irony, Toots, that his first game would be officially the last round for Adam Reynolds. What a blinder that kid had.
9: Yeah, Andy. Well, he was at the Broncos last year too, wasn't he? And they moved him on and signed Jonah Pezzett as well. So there was a bit of irony there. But yeah, it was great to see. He's a good kid, Kobe. And look, every game's not going to be like that, obviously, in the NRL. But yeah, he certainly put his best foot forward and plenty of tries and trick shots. And yeah, they did it for Big Papa, didn't they? They flew out of the blocks up there. They were really good. And yeah, I'm happy for Kobe. I feel sorry for Ethan Sanders. He put in such a long season, and you know, he'd done a lot of hard work, and yeah, I probably thought he was a bit unlucky to be moved out for Kobe to come in and give a crack. But yeah, geez, he was impressive, wasn't he?
10: What about the Cowboys? Is that a forgive run, or do you feel that they can't do much in the semi-finals?
11: I hope it's not a forgive run. Yeah. I hope they do.
9: In the blunder of a semi-final this weekend, Sharks and Cowboys. I don't know. I've been pretty solid with the Cowboys all year, and they just keep letting you down. Like, they're just so hard to pick and tip, and I mean, they don't fear anyone. That's the one good thing about them going into the finals. They've got a bit of Dolphins about them, I reckon, but not

0: Yeah, like you say, coming up against the Cowboys side, the Cowboys worry me just because they're just so hot and cold. You just don't know what team you're going to get, but they could beat anyone on their day, the Cowboys, and they can have 80 put on them. So it's sort of, you don't know what you're going to get with them. So it's a little bit of concern there, but yeah, there's plenty going on. Finals time, it's exciting.
1: You're a bit vague, aren't you?
0: I am.
1: Very, very vague.
2: No, he looks like he's a beaten man.
0: I'll tell you why.

0: Through the ball to his left. It was dead centre, metre and a half forward. It was against St George, I think it was.
1: There's something worrying me here. Has Rugby Australia reached out to you? Because you've been very favourable to them.
2: And he called Peter Vallandi's
1: Peter Vallandi, yeah. And that was on purpose. That was a passive-aggressive. Are you in the back pocket of Rugby Australia?
0: I'm not in the back pocket of anyone, Fletch. I'm a sport lover and I just want to see our sport, rugby league, at its absolute peak. Mm. And for something that is so easy to fix, and it's not even, we don't need technology, we just need to get it right, and we're not getting it right. I don't think we're doing the right thing. We want to have the bunker, we're going to spend all this money, and really this just takes common sense. You see it. I mean, you know, Fletch, when you're watching rugby league, if you see a forward pass, can you tell me whether you can judge whether it's been thrown forward or not?
1: I go by the hands.
0: Right.
1: So there was one with Tommy on the weekend when Tommy went down the right edge against the Warriors, and it was back, but it floated forward, and the touch floated forward.
0: Well, there's inertia, which has happened when you're running forward.
1: Who's he play with?
0: Played with every man with the ball who's running forward, Fletch.
1: So,
0: I mean, if you are running forward and you pass the ball back, the ball could potentially float forward.
1: Correct.
0: But if you're at full pace, that's what we call inertia. It's going to take it forward. Now, but you can still see where the ball comes out of the hands. Like, there are passes where you see them come out of the hands forwards, and we still let them just go.
2: I agree, Rat. And look, like the rugby, if it's borderline, and the AFL kind of do this with their touchline, right? If it's kind of borderline, just play on. But where it is overtly and so obvious that it's gone forward. For example, a couple of weeks ago, I saw the most forward pass I've ever seen in the history of the game, Penrith from the Warriors. Mm. Now, if that was to happen in grand final, like, you have to be able to rule on that.
0: Yeah.
2: You have to. Okay, let's get off the forward pass sermon. Toots, Rat, if there was a team outside the four that found themselves in the grand final, which is that team?
0: Ooh,
2: Sharks for me.
3: South Sydney.
0: Well, I'm going Sharks, but they need to get better. There's no question from what I've seen. But, yeah, definitely the Sharks. Geez, I'll tell you what, a fight up Latrell does worry me a little bit too, though.
2: I hope they go with Talakai.

Yeah, tired and emotional. We'll see you. That's, I'm looking forward to that. There's the boys. And by the way, Milwaukee is for day one and all the days that follow Milwaukee forever. The trade and the boys, our great mates, thanks to Mate Internet. $25 off 6 months with Mate Internet. Have your say on the text line, 0457 736 736. We will break. Plenty more still to come on the run home. Thanks to Wing House, your game day hub for wings and big screen action. 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
1: We've got it when you want it at your Night and Day store. 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
2: Some punters swear by stats. 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
1: Kaying Rising. So I can get $1.50. I was wondering for the Everest, but you're trying to talk me out. That's a favourite backer.
0: I'm not talking you out of it. I'm not talking
1: you
0: out
1: of it. You were saying it's got to come travel.
0: No, I'm not saying that. I've not once said that. You keep saying that I said it and I haven't said it.
1: You win some, you lose.
0: Okay, let's get into this, folks.
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0: Okay, whipping through the round here. Broncos 34, defeat the Bulldogs 20. Payne Haas, he was tremendous in his send-off game. Ben Hunt, very good. And very sad scenes to see Gemet Shibasaki on the bench. Clean clothes, never got on the field, and that's how he wraps up his time at the Broncos before going to the Bears. Dolphins 24 versus the Titans 20. They did enough, Fletch.
1: They did. The Housewives of Palm Beach didn't like that, though, did they?
0: No, a few.
1: You got to admit, the Titans were robbed. Like that Keanu Kinney sin bin, there was a couple of bodgy calls. I'm not just saying that because Matty's my boss and Matty's an owner, and I'm petrified of Gordon. But they did. They were robbed.
0: Matty's on the show tomorrow. Can we ask him about the Housewives of...
1: of Palm Beach?
0: Yeah.
1: Yeah, of course we can.
0: Okay, well, we'll do that tomorrow. Rabbitohs 50, the scenes, we had Campbell Graham, that wonderful night, wonderful celebration for Jai Arrow in game 100, and they celebrate by cracking 50, the Bunnies beating the Roosters 20. Warriors 31 defeat the Seagulls 30, and really it was a gift minor premiership. The Panthers, as a result of that, just had to win by two or more against the Tigers to get the minor premiership. And I keep saying, can you believe that Ivan Cleary this year could pick up his fifth premiership in 6 years and in that time not have won the Dalium Coach of the Year? That is quite bizarre. Raiders 50. Cowboys 30, point a minute stuff. Hello to you, Kobe Blackburn.
1: Yeah, didn't he sort of? That was so impressive. I know that, and as Tootsie was saying, and we were saying this earlier, it's not going to go like that every week, but no. I still think Ethan Sanders will be the number seven at the start of round.
0: I think so. Melbourne Storm 24, defeat the Sharks 20. They're finished strong enough, the Melbourne Storm. They're in for a good year next year. Picking up Asako, Bronson Sherry. You watch him go next year with the Melbourne Storm. Dragons 24, Tyrell Sloan. Magic finish for that game. The Eels 22.

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10: 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Rump cap steak, and you cook it on the fat brine. So you turn it up on the side,
11: yeah,
10: and you cook it up on the fat. It was brilliant. So I'm buying rump cap steak cooked that way. I'm holding Wayne Bennett holding the interchange card for Jai Arrow. That was

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0: that third test and his hopes for the fourth test, which takes place on neutral ground in Baltimore.
1: That scrum leading to a penalty try was immense. They posterized the All Blacks. Partnered with a potent line-out, it's a menacing combination. They're rolling more, rolling downhill. That 20-plus metre pushing orgy leading to a try. Now, people get their kinks in a variety of ways, but Kiwis need to understand you don't get extra points for artistic compression. Whatever works, and the box went to work, it's a must for New Zealand to raise their level to counter these nuclear weapons.
0: The drive now, and you guessed it, more All Blacks reaction. Maya Wilson was in the chair today alongside the Little Master. Maya reckons this tour might just be remembered as the perfect setup for next year's Rugby World Cup.
2: We can look bigger picture. This whole experience and this whole tour will make our All Blacks side for the Rugby World Cup 10 times better. There's no better preparation than doing this greatest rivalry tour 12 months out from a Rugby World Cup.
3: Completely agree, and don't get me wrong, I wanted the All Blacks to win that series, and it would have been outstanding for the All Blacks to win that series, and on Sunday morning I didn't really get back to sleep after the game because I was just gutted. But if you can't see how far this team has come in 4 months, then I can't help
0: you. And from the Digi team, this week's rural sport legend is Diane Collings. She's a dead-eye shot when it comes to being the best target rifle shooter in the nation.
4: Only one woman has ever won it. And in fact, she's had her name etched into the Ballinger belt 3 times. How significant is that for you?
5: It made it a lot more public that you know, women could compete. We compete on an even footing. It's one of the few sports where there was no segregation for age or sex or anything.
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0: late yesterday, and I was a little bit under the weather.
1: You're so tired.
0: My Father's Day present from my kids was just to be left alone afternoon. Anyway, well, the regular season's in the books and finals football is upon us in the NRL. We're going to break it all down for you and, of course, everything else that's going on in the world of sport. You can get involved in the show, as many of you already have. You can get involved on the View Jobs open line, 1300 01 1170, or the text line. It is 0457 736 736. 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Also, we are back to 4 days now. So we're back on Thursdays live from 6 p.m. On the show tonight. We've got a full round 27 review. We've got the weekend headlines and we're having a dig. We've got a few things to dig about. If anyone was listening to the show earlier or the run home with Joel and Fletch.
1: Up and about, aren't you? You ready?
0: It just frustrates me. I love the game and I want to see it thriving. And I just think
1: it's common sense.
0: Take. Well, you know what they say about common sense, Tootsie?
1: Tell me, mate.
0: It's just not all that common. Early week of the finals. We'll have a look ahead of that too. But first, let's get into this. Well, thanks to local club where sports fans, live music and special celebrations belong. Well, NRL Finals, week one schedule. Penrith, they secured the minor premiership. The Sharks and Rabbitohs, well, they've ditched the home ground. Well, they haven't ditched them. They've been told they had to ditch them. They've been denied. The Sharks have been denied their chance to host a home final in Cronulla. Penrith added another minor premiership.

0: I'm that ass.
1: That's as good as, I know it's like the Rabbitohs home ground, but it's that's more home ground for them than a core.
0: Than a core. Yeah, that's not, more they haven't been niched at all. Like,
1: no,
0: that's fine.
1: They've actually helped them.
0: Yeah, that's fine. That'll be like close to sold out, unreal atmosphere.
1: Oh, it'll be amazing. And Knights fans travel.
0: Knights will be fine.
1: They'll come down the, what is it? The M, what,
0: M4.
1: No. Is it, I don't know. What are these? I can't remember. It's the M1 in Brisbane. But
0: yeah.
1: Is it the F3?
0: M7.
1: I don't know. I'll come down the highway. That's
0: They're coming down the road.
1: Somebody from Newcastle.

0: and the Cowboys. So that's at Allianz Stadium as well on Saturday night. Panthers Roosters Sunday afternoon at Combank Stadium.
1: It's also the M1 actually, M1 as well. Formerly the F3. M1.
2: Yes, yeah. There you go.
1: So we're both the M1s here. Yeah.
2: Yeah, I knew it was the F3 because I used to drive up it all the time.
1: It's called the M1 now.
2: The M1.
1: I changed it.
2: Right. Well,
0: There you go. Interesting. So the Sharks have been kicked out of Port Elizabeth.

0: Look, your mindset's going to be, you're going to New Zealand to play the Warriors in a final. You got to be on.
1: Yes.
0: And an example, like going to go media, I guess the only solace you might be able to take it is familiar. You're familiar to it. You know what to expect.
1: Yeah, you've been there before, yeah.
0: But
1: yeah.
0: I tell you what, I'll say it again. The Warriors.
1: I give the Dolphins a massive chance this week.
0: They're defending bad. Mm. The Warriors, and I know they've been good all year, but look at their last month.
1: Yeah,
0: I'm gonna bring them up, and we'll talk about it later on in the show. And I know you Warriors fans are going to be into me about, you know, no, we'll be all right, or you know, look at our year. No, look at your last month of football. Look at the points that you've had put on you. You can't win final. You give someone 30 points in a final, you ain't winning, I'll tell you.
1: If you go into a shootout with the Dolphins, they're the last team you want to go into a shootout with, points-wise.
0: Yeah, you're bang on.
1: Yeah, I give them a good chance.
0: They were pretty average on the – well
1: – they were too, yeah.
0: Yeah, yeah. Not too many teams – well, I mean, there's a couple
1: we'll
0: of games.
1: We're going to get into it.
0: But, the Sharkies – the one thing that sort of frustrates me with the Sharks – well, not the Sharks, about this game not being hosted at Shark Park. Now, I get it, and I'm – come at me about
1: flat track.
0: I know it's a subpar ground, but they're playing the Cowboys, who have limped in, have been that bad the last.

0: It's going to be full. It's going to look good. It's going to be loud.
1: Yep.
0: You're going to play it at Allianz Stadium. There'll be no one there.
1: Yeah, I agree. Right, what's a pass mark number? What do they need?
0: I don't know, maybe 20?
1: To justify it.
0: To justify it, yeah. I don't think they'll get
1: what's
0: 20.
1: What's it hold, 45 Allianz?
0: Yeah.
1: 40 or
0: so it'll look pretty average.
1: It'll sell out Friday with the, well, you'd think the Rabbitohs and the Knights would sell it out.
0: Maybe they'll warm them up. Maybe just footy fans go along to it.
1: Yeah.
0: I don't know. But
1: I'm with you. I think it should be at Shark Park. It's a better look, especially if it,

0: been outstanding. Cody's finding his feet. Dave DeFita's really charging. You still got Jacko and Campbell Graham, who are just going to be solid.
1: Yeah, solid as rock. Been good all year.
0: Things are just falling into place nicely for the Bunnies, I reckon.
1: Yeah, timing it right. The Warriors versus Dolphins. Well, this could be 40-44. This game, the way that they've been defending the Warriors and the way that they can score points. I did hear a little whisper, Semi Healy might have.
0: Is Metcalf a chance?
1: Cracked his eye socket, I think, I believe. Really? Yeah, yeah. I'm not sure whether it's depressed or not, or whether he's

0: mean, he might have. I don't know what he's fighting. Whether he's fighting the, you know, the charge, or well, whether he's fighting, whether it was a head clash, or.
1: Well, I think it might have sort of whiplashed a little. Like maybe he's fighting initial contact on the shoulder, or just under the chin, and his head sort of gone into him. But look, at the end of the day, I can't see him getting off.
0: Can't see him getting off. No.
1: You can see the result of the tackle. He's obviously caught him on the chin, and Papa just got up and just, you know, tapped to his chin. You know, like you knew straight away it was going to be a penalty.
0: Yeah.
1: And then further action. But you know, with the Sharks playing the Cowboys, no Reuben Cotter wouldn't be a bad thing.
0: Yeah, you'd be happy with that. Again, it's hard to see him getting off a charge.
1: Got a week. If he fails, he'll get two. Mm. Bit of a risk, isn't it? Like, if he fails, he gets two.
0: Well, he's looking.
1: If they win the game, they're going to have him. They're not having him for the next game. If they lose the game, they're not going to have him for next year.
0: No, he'll probably miss the World Cup game.
1: World Cup game. Oh, that's why they've done it.
0: Yes. Mm. Yeah.
1: And we have Craig on the View Jobs open line. Craig, welcome to Sports Day, mate. What's your view tonight?
2: Good evening, Matthew and Jared. Penrith have been the most intense, the most super fit, the most mentally tough team of the last 6 years, and that's why they'll be celebrating their seventh premiership in 4 weeks' time. The power of seven. Nathan Cleary, his third Clive Churchill medal. The power of seven. I'm declaring them now as the Sydney Roosters in the NRLW.
1: Oh, big call. He's Roosters. Declaring the Sydney Roosters in the NRLW and the Panthers. Look, I said at the start of the year when they started, I've never seen them come in with a chip on their shoulder, the Penrith Panthers, like this year where they had a real chip on their shoulder. So I don't know. We didn't go where we wanted to go last year. Had a rough start of the season, fought the way back. And I think that offseason gave them a bit more time to think about what.

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0: Cobram Estate is the Australia's most awarded extra virgin olive oil. It's grown, harvested and first cold pressed in northern Victoria. And we are going to get into some headlines here. What do you make of this? Cameron Munster offered a two-year deal at the Melbourne Storm, said to be worth $1.5 million. A two-year deal.
1: So $750 a season.
0: Is that
1: an insult?
0: I'm just trying to say this the right way because I know Matt Tripp is a great operator. I know Frank Panisi do a great job down there. I'm just trying to. I don't want to say anything offensive. I think I'm going to have to. Do you not want Cameron Munster? Like, is this an offer to get rid of him? It seems that way.
1: Yeah.
0: I mean, I know he's going to be 32, so he's got to play. He'll be 34. It'll be 34 the year this contract starts. I think Cameron Munster's got plenty of football left in him. It was an uphill battle for him this year in the team he was in with the players that they lost I feel like this is an offer to say it's almost disrespectful, but it's on the cusp of that 750 plus is your rep players, this, that and the other. And Melbourne could quite comfortably argue the fact that, look, he's going to be 33 years old when he starts. He's been 35 when he finishes. He's not a spring chicken. They can comfortably argue the fact that that's his market value, but that is not Cameron Munster's market value.
1: No, that's what I was about to ask. Where do you compare the market value? Like, how do they say that at 750, yet a Hudson Young is not allowed to be offered 900,000? Obviously, there's a difference.
0: A different kettle of fish, yeah. I think that stuff with Hudson and look, it might be borderline illegal, Sats.

0: signed a couple of years at the...
1: Put the feet up.
0: Yeah, the Gold Coast.
1: Yeah, well, probably Butler. Jens, could Munster end up at the Broncos for 2 years, like a Renault after South? He is the Queensland captain. I just don't know where he'd fit in, but yeah.
0: Well, yeah, where do you put him? I mean, you got Pezzett there, you got Mam there, you got, you know, Billy Walters Duffy there.
1: Ben Hunt.
0: Oh, he'll be gone. He's only signed 1 year.
1: Duffy. Yeah.
0: We got Nipper on the View Jobs open line. Nipper.

0: something's going to happen around him. I'll tell you what, when I saw it happen, I thought, oh, he's gone. Finals over.
1: Yeah,
0: he was lucky.
1: I thought
0: he was
1: having a sit down.
0: Yeah, yeah. it was a doozy. Yeah. I think the pass didn't help, obviously. But if you look, Rodwell's sort of facing to his left, and as he grabs the ball, he tries to whip himself around to get going, and he just met it. He provided a bit of impact as well as Latrell, and it just didn't work out very well for him, unfortunately. But yeah, he's.

0: How's the dog? How's the cat?
1: Reptile.
2: He gets Trindle back as well.
1: Yeah, he'll have his little mate next to him. That'll help him, but... I think he's had his best moments over the last couple of weeks, but he didn't play on the weekend, obviously, but I think he's had his best year since he won the Dally M this year. I think he's played some great footy. We'll see how it goes this week when they're playing for all the chocolates. The loser goes home, so he needs to aim up. All right, we're going to take a break. And we're going to come back and we are going to be getting into, we're going to be talking about our player or performer of the week. So stick around.
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0: People could say you're biased here, but I don't think you're biased.
1: It was a pretty impressive debut. It was. Two tries, one try assist, an offload, one line break, five tackle breaks, 26 points with 9 from 9 from the boot. 90% tackle success, 15 kicks for 525 metres. He was doing them reverse torpies, like floated, like he just got all the tricks in the book. And
0: it does. Yeah,
1: pretty impressive debut. He defended well too.
0: Yeah, sometimes things just go your way.
1: Yeah.
0: Like, has it been going that way for him in reserve grade?
1: I think it was a slow start, and then he did have a little bit of a niggle with his neck, and then it was a bit of a slow start. And the New South Wales Cup side, they're a little bit of a... The last 2 years, they've started real poorly, and then all of a sudden they win 6 or 8 in a row and then just missed the finals. Last year they just scraped in. This year they just missed the finals. They just sort of, they underperform a little bit. So whether he gets a bit of the blame for that, meant to be a gun half in that side, I don't know. But he's been goal-kicking really well, and he was a good goal-kicker. They're very lucky down there, Canberra, with the goal-kickers. They've got them two, and Kyle Weeks is more than capable as well. But them two are very, Sanders and Kobe Black, they're both very good players. And you asked me off-air, Rad, about who plays next year. They're very different halfbacks, aren't they? Like, even what you've seen, you would have seen how Sanders is, like, direct. He's like a little, he's sort of like Jamal, isn't he, where he's a game managing, great game. Got a good running game too, but very, you know, what's the word?
0: A little less X factor.
1: Less X factor. But he's structurally a lot more sound probably than Kobe's going to be over 26 weeks as well. So Kobe's got to learn that. But, geez, he's got some Bruins in him, Kobe. So
0: it's going to be a good battle in the offseason.
1: Very good battle.
0: Well, my player/team performance of the week goes to Loz Brown and the Gold Coast Titans NRLW side. Loz Brown, record-setting performance. She equaled the most amount of points for a woman in an NRLW match, and she broke the record for the Titans, which was 22 points, 9 conversions, 1 try, led the team around beautifully. Minus Tegan Levi after 30 minutes. She had a head clash, went off with what looked like could be a broken nose, and we did have her in the studio here this afternoon, and didn't look at her hair. A bit swollen.
1: Yeah.
0: The pretty looks are on hold for the minute with a bit of a swollen face, but she'll be right. She's a tough bugger, Tegan. She'll be bounced back from it. But Loz Brown was absolutely phenomenal on the weekend, and probably being overshadowed.

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0: for New Zealand to raise their level to counter these nuclear weapons.
1: The drive now, and you guessed it, more All Blacks reaction. Maya Wilson was in the chair today alongside the Little Master. Maya reckons this tour might just be remembered as the perfect setup for next year's Rugby World Cup.
2: We can look bigger picture. This whole experience and this whole tour will make our All Blacks side for the Rugby World Cup 10 times better. There's no better preparation than doing this greatest rivalry tour 12 months out from a Rugby World Cup.
3: Completely agree. And don't get me wrong, I wanted the All Blacks to win that series. And it would have been outstanding for the All Blacks to win that series. And on Sunday morning, I didn't really get back to sleep after the game because I was just gutted. But if you can't see how far this team has come in 4 months, then I can't help
1: 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And from the Digi team, this week's rural sport legend is Diane Collings. She's a dead-eye shot when it comes to being the best target rifle shooter in the nation.
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9: 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Tootsie, geez, that flew.
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9: 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Some agreed, some disagreed.
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10: You're right, man. 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
9: You're right, I'm back.
10: I got you back, buddy.
9: Yeah, I.

0: about it before. It's been able to motivate men, and who does that the best? And there's actually a little. Well, we've got it here. The Rabbitohs have endorsed Wayne Bennett to help, endorsed him as an assistant roller and a role with Darius Boyd, who they've obviously got a very close relationship with. So I wonder whether that had anything to do with the decision. Knowing that they can use Wayne, or Wayne could help Darius.
1: Well, it'll certainly help. And if Wayne's anywhere remotely near Darius, I have got no doubt that he will be having a big impact in that coaching environment. We have got the Canara Cowboy on the View Jobs Open line. Cowboy, what's happening?
2: Not much, Rat. Tootsie, how are we?
0: Going well, thanks, mate. How are you?
2: That's good, mate. Not bad, mate. Hey, Tootsie, first up, mate. You're a good finish of the year, mate. You're only as, they say, only as good as your last game, mate. So you'll go on to the old pre-season knowing you're belted, you'll put 50 on a finals contender, so...
0: I'd rather be in your situation.
2: Make a little bit easier,
0: I'd rather be in
2: not
0: your
2: really,
0: situation,
2: you?
0: Mate.
2: Nah.
1: Well, talk to me about that situation, Canara Cowboy. I mean, you're obviously excited to be playing in the finals, but where are you? Like, your team reminds me a lot of my team, where it can be rocks or diamonds. What are you putting that down to with your blokes?
2: Can I just go back to the game on the weekend?
1: Yeah, of course.
2: Was it just me, or was the referee in like Bizarro World?
1: Explain. Give me your example.
2: Okay, well, straight up, blows a penalty.

0: Brown says, oh, my mistake, to play the ball.
1: Oh, yeah.
0: Like, how many just... That happened twice. Like, yeah, yeah. What was going on, mate?
1: Like, I feel like, though, this is, I feel like there were some pauses in it, but I feel like the decisions were right.
2: They got there in the end.
1: But, yeah.
0: But who was in his ear?
1: Someone. Or he stood there and maybe thought, I've got to stuff this up.
0: Ashley Klein was the main ref, mate. The video ref. So I'll guarantee he was in his ear. But why couldn't Ashley Klein ref that game?
1: Yeah.
0: Come on. I didn't mean anything. But speaking about what's going to happen next week.
1: Yep.
0: We're going to land probably Friday.
1: Mm.
0: Light training run.
1: Yep.
0: Buzz in Allianz. Put a score on you and leave before the birds crap on the seats, mate. I'd rather play.
1: There'll be plenty.
0: You know, Portaloo Stadium be good because at least you'll probably get more than 10,000 there.
1: Mm.
2: Yeah.
1: Last time they played there in 2024, I think they had 14,000 or 19,000.
0: Yeah.
1: In the state of play that you guys are running around in, can you see many people getting on the plane and traveling down to Sydney to watch the game?
0: Possibly if we didn't play Vegas, honestly.
1: Yeah, right.
0: Play Vegas at the start of the year.
1: It's just another expense.
0: 100% saying that, yeah, just another expense. And you know what? Even if there wasn't Vegas, I'd say we probably would get people down there, but nowhere near the numbers we should have. But in saying that, if we do win, and we will this weekend, then that game against Penrith will be a cracker.
1: Yeah, so you reckon?
0: That's my thought.
1: Yeah, that might be saving. Their dollars.
0: Roosters will ambush them. Oof, could be. Yeah, it is Cronulla. Remember, September's not coined.
1: Jeez,
2: I love it. I'll
1: cop that. Thanks for your call, Cronulla. Enjoy.
2: Cowboy. Before you, what do you think of Reuben Cotter? You reckon he'll get off?
0: No.
2: Yeah, cool.
0: Not with the priest. No.
2: Yeah.
0: I'll tell you what, I was up in arms with Latrell, you know, and then I looked it back. I'm like, you know what? Yeah, fair enough. Good timing.
2: Yeah.
0: But boy, fucking peace, flying to the seat of his pants.
2: That was
0: millimeters off him not seeing finals.
2: Yeah, he was very nervous for a couple of seconds.
0: Cotter will be gone. I think they're risking it. They're probably
2: hopeful.
0: There is no mitigation. So that's Papalili's head, mate. You've played against a Tootsie. How hard has it been to knock him out?
2: Mate, I've never seen him go down like that. Like I've seen him have proper head clashes with big men, and you just see him he has a bit of a shake, and then he does come off eventually. Like, you don't even realize he's gone off. I've never seen him go down.
0: Reminds me of, Pedro, sort of a
1: Cedar.
0: Never seen him drop a beat. Exactly right. So, there had to be
2: something.
0: I've got to say that, I don't like it. Like, when big boys go like that and it's a first tackle and Cotter's reached up and left his feet, there's a reason that, you know, they're trying to bring this into the game. Much as I'm biased, he won't get off. Not at all.
1: Appreciate the call, Cronulla. Enjoy your week.
2: Thanks, mate.
1: Up Cronulla, I say. All right, we're going to

0: excited about seeing your team and the form they're in moving into week one of the finals?
1: Good evening, men. Yes, I am, and it's great. It's, you know, very pleasing to see, but I think it's a very tight set of finals coming up, and the fact that the Roosters have only got to go to Parramatta, I think it's a danger game. Your mate before there, he may well be right, but we'll see. The comment I want to make this evening, men, is that I think it's one of the weirdest set of finals teams we've had for a long while.
0: Yep.
1: When was the last time we had three teams in the eight, one of them in the four, that have had 50 points put on?
0: Yep.
2: Yeah.
1: When was the last time we've had four new teams in the top four that weren't there last year?
0: Yeah, it's unusual.
1: It is unusual, isn't it?
0: I'll say with the 50-point thing, I think 50's like the old 40.
2: Yeah,
0: 30-odd. You know, like just the way the game's played now, Panther Pete. Do you get me? Like I think
1: I hear what you're saying.
0: The state of the game, the way that it's played, the speed of it, I think we're just seeing more points. The game's in play more. There's a lot more fatigue in the game. So we're going to see those points accrue a little bit more than we have in the past. But you make a good point. You've got four new top four teams. You've got the four top four from last year, not in the eight at all.
2: Yeah. Dolphins,
0: which is what they want. I mean, the NRL want a competition that is shifting year on year. And but I'll tell you, your Panthers, like I said at the start of the show, it's the first time I've seen them come into the competition with a chip on their shoulder, and they've certainly started to fire up this back end. Now, Panther Pete, they normally have a theme going into the finals. Have you heard anything about what that theme might be?
1: No, I think it's a bit of resilience. I think they
0: redemption.
1: Guys, I think they.

0: And I think they've dwelled on that through the summer and into this year. Some of their games haven't been up to standards they'd like to be, but they are getting some players back. The other factor, I think, also, Ben, is that the other three top sides have not been near a grand final. One of them's never been there. And the other two have not been anywhere near a grand final.
1: Yeah, for a while.
0: When you look at that, those sort of odds, you know, if they've got to get there, they've got to win. I believe the critical game is this week. Because that is the absolute critical game, no doubt in the world, out of the whole finals.
2: I think you're spot on there. I think the longer it goes and the deeper Penrith goes, obviously the obvious, the harder they are to beat. If they get to a grand final, I don't think they can be beaten, depending on who gets
0: If I've got the draw right, I think the loser of Penrith, if the Warriors win, Penrith Roosters, will have to play a preliminary final in New Zealand against the Warriors.
2: Yeah,
0: I think I've got that right.
2: Yes.
1: Yeah. The daunting task for any team.
0: Best man.
1: Thanks for your call, Panther Pete. He's got a team that is no doubt every chance of taking out this competition. They are absolutely flying. What about this text that's just come through? Hey guys, wow, Toots, you're looking pretty fit. I walk out of the Titans game beside you Saturday night thinking this guy could lace on the boots tomorrow. Then I looked twice, didn't realise the old fella walking beside you looked fitter than you. Was Gary the Wiz Freeman? Damn, he looked fit enough to still play. Anyway, calling it early, going a Finns and Waz grand final, Broadbeach boy.
2: The Wiz.
1: 747, yeah, thanks, mate. Thanks for your text.
2: Thanks for the
1: You are a good chap. I tell you what, I was down in Port Macquarie on Friday doing a luncheon down there with Birdie. And
2: it would have been busy a couple of days.
1: Well, it was a fun time. We certainly enjoyed ourselves. But even Birdie goes, mate, what's happened to you? What's wrong with your guts? I said, I've just eaten a lot of food, mate. That's what it is.
2: What's wrong with your guts? Yeah. Tell me what you really think, Birdie.
1: Yeah. Oh, no, there's no love lost there, I can tell you that. Anyway, on back to the Darius Boyd thing, look, it might have been a little bit left field for some, but he's a Queensland legend. He's been there, he's been around it. He knows what it takes to win. And I'm completely okay with it.
2: Yeah, I think, well, again, we've touched on it before. You're going to get the best playing state of origin, and he'll get them up. And especially if he does have the opportunity to have someone like Wayne Bennett there and he's in his corner or thereabouts in the, you know, giving him that mentorship, I'm sure he'll be fine.
1: Mm. Tommy says, the 50-point curse is not just an NRL era. It has lasted since 1908, 118 years.
2: So who is it?
1: And the last time that the top four failed to qualify was the top four from the 91 failed in 1992. So, it's a long time. That's from Tiger Ray. Thanks for that.
2: So it's the Dolphins, Roosters and Cowboys. Well, Cowboys can't win the comp, let's be serious.
1: No.
2: But the Dolphins and Roosters, do you think they could break the curse?
1: Oh, yeah, without a doubt. Mm.
2: No Sam Walker?
1: I'm still okay with the Roosters.
2: We didn't see anything with them. We couldn't really tell because we were those kids playing.
1: And you're throwing Daly Cherry, you lose a little bit of X Factor, but you get great organising. You've got Hugo Savala who can play.
2: 747 must be on the Cairns rat. Toots in horrible condition.
1: All right, let's get into a round 17 review. Thanks to Sunrise. 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Well, the Bulldogs got thumped by the Broncos in the end, but it was 10-0 at half time. I thought the Bulldogs would get the job done down there. I just thought the Broncos would go down and sort of towel it, but they didn't. And 13,000 people showed up to watch this game and 10-0 at half time, like I said, but the Broncos, too good.
2: Yep, I didn't pick this. So I thought the Bulldogs had just sort of had too much strength. They stood up. Ben Hunt was great. He played really well. Payne Haas in his last game got a try. Karapani, Billy Walters was good again. He's becoming that linchpin of that side. When they play well, there's a common denominator.
1: I think he's a big loss. For him, the first three quarters of the year, not having him was probably one of the major contributing factors to him not playing finals football.
2: Yep. Hayes Perham. He had a couple of good games the last couple of weeks. I think he played last week for a HIA maybe or a suspension, but he played the Raiders the week before and he was the difference down there with Billy Walters as well. So a couple of good players there for the Dogs, honestly. Back end of the season couldn't come quick enough for them either. They've got a little bit of soul-searching to do in that off-season. We might do a segment later in the week, Geordie, and talk about the

0: the Dolphins, sorry, only scored a couple of tries due to a sin bin. Keanu Kinney was sin bin.
1: Yep.
0: And then, which he probably shouldn't have been. And then they got back in. Titans led 14-12 at half time. And then we sort of spoke about it, that Christian Wolf's message would have been, we just need to go through the ruck, go through the middle. And all of a sudden, Jeremy Marshall King's going forward through the ruck, and they scored three quick tries up the middle, and they thought they were going to look like they were going to blow it open again. Then they just started making errors again.

0: I just
1: blown up.
0: Well, I mean, the pair of these guys are both going to England.
1: Yeah.
0: I mean, saying hallelujah, it's over, and thank God it's over. I mean, you're now going to live in the north of England from the Gold Coast. Good luck. You might be saying, I wish this was over and I could get back to the Gold Coast. But what it does is, like, if I'm an administrator at another club where that guy's coming, I'm just thinking, oh, what have we inherited here?
1: Yeah.
0: It's a pain in the ass. Yeah. That's what we've inherited. Oh, mate, I'm pissed off about it, to be honest.
1: You are,
0: I am.
1: I can tell.
0: Because team culture is so important. And, you know, that happens, and all of a sudden you want to throw stuff out, and it's just, it's not on. It is not on. And, mate, I'll tell you what, if, mate, my wife would never do it. My wife would never, like, not in her wildest dreams. I remember she sat in a meeting once. It was a Wallabies meeting, and we were at training, and it was before an end of season tour to the US, to Europe. And all the girls were trying to put together a list of demands that they wanted to go on this tour. And my wife was just like, ladies, you do realize this isn't your job. This is their job. Like, they get paid really well to do it. And if you want to go, like, you know, like, of course there's going to be some...
1: We'll give you a hand.
0: Yeah, yeah, they're going to help you. But no, you're not getting a corporate box at Twickenham. You're not flying business class. You're not staying in the suites of the Kensington Palace. Like, it's... Far out, mate. I just, like, I don't know.
1: Yeah, I know.
0: Entitlement is just outrageous when you consider how, consider what the players get paid. And if things aren't going well for your man and he's a rock star,

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6: Start your day with Scott.

0: He's so light on his feet, and his acceleration is phenomenal. Like, he's a rare specimen. I'm digging.
1: Imagine trying to tackle him.
0: Oh, mate. Yeah. I mean, people would say to me, oh, you know, was it hard tackling the big blokes in a row? It's harder tackling him.
1: 100%.
0: Like, the big blokes are running straight at you. Yeah. You just get in their way and get tangled up in their legs.
1: Yeah, literally.
0: With this bloke, far out, it'd be a nightmare. The worst place you could be with him is right in front of him.
1: Yep.
0: Because he's going either way and you're beating your ends up. And then if you show him the sideline, he'll beat you with speed.
1: Yep.
0: So he's one of those players.
1: That's what I used to think. If I can just let someone, like Reece Walsh, for example, I got him later in my career and I'd have to go jam him because I couldn't do anything else. Couldn't let him slide. Like, oh, it was scary.
0: I remember a player like that. I remember when Billy Slater came in and I was playing rugby at the time and I was good mates with Phil Bailey. And they played Melbourne in Melbourne. And Billy, it was like his first or second year, and he was just calming up. And I said to Bales, mate, Bales, just get a hold of him. And he goes, mate, you can't. You can't get him. If you get him, you're lucky, and you just got to hold on.
1: Yeah.
0: You're not going to get him flush. Like, he's just too good.
1: And
0: people say, and it was like the Preston Campbell, you know, when he played. Yeah. It's like you couldn't, like, the big guys aren't trying to hurt him. They're just trying to get him.
1: Trying to get hold of him. That's what it's like. When you're jamming at the back of him, you can't go in there with full, unless you literally land on the pass end blindside, like Trell did to Rodwell on the weekend. You're just hoping that you get a hold of him and slow it down or take a chunk out of him. And then now some of them are that big, the fullbacks. Like, I mean, trying to go at the back and jam Turbo or when the Trell was fullback or someone like, you can't even do that.
0: No, they're too big, too fast, too strong.
1: Little men, mate.
0: Mate, you're 6'3". All right, give me a break.
1: What else are you digging?
0: Well, Kobe Black, obviously. Yeah. Terrell Sloan.
1: He's got. Yeah, we go.
0: I'm sad to see him go because, I mean, 3 years ago, you're probably thinking, he's probably. You know who he reminded me of? One of your blokes.
1: Xavier Savage. Yeah.
0: 5 years ago, 4 years ago, Xavier Savage, he had some howls in him. Ricky wouldn't pick him. You could see the talent. He's elevated his game. He's got those howls out of his game. We all had a mistake or two in our game when we played, but he seems to have ironed that out, and he's just lightning fast. He's a big, strong body. I think Terrell Sloan is moving towards that sort of style of game where, he's got speed, he's got X factor, he's got freakish talent. We saw what he did on the weekend, kicking that field goal. It was absolutely phenomenal. And he's leaving us. He's going to Super League.
1: Yeah, it's like he's just starting. And Xavier was the same, just starting to mature and find his feet a little bit. And it took Xavier a long time. And now Xavier's a class winger. He's one of the best wingers, you can get going around. And I feel like Sloan is the same. I feel like he's too good to be going, you're right, to the Super League. He's got that lightning speed. You can't coach. He's strong. He's powerful. He's very skillful. You've just got to be – it's just maturing, isn't it, physically and mentally. And a lot of the time it's mentally. Like, physically, they're ready to go. Mm. He's just got to mature mentally, and I think he's starting to get there. So it's a shame, but hopefully we see him back in the NRL again.
0: Quick text here from Cam. Rat and Tootsie obviously know nothing about rugby league because the Souths are a chance. Chad is doing my head in. That team is not winning a comp. With that spine, I don't understand the hype. Oh, mate. I'm not saying they're going to win the comp. I think they can rattle some cages, though, Toots. So, I mean, what's your thoughts?
1: I think they're the
0: best side out of the
1: side outside top four. I think they are, and they can. If you tell me that tomorrow, if you have South play their absolute best against Penrith, who may be a little bit off, can they beat them?
0: Yep.
1: Well, there you go.
0: Yeah,
1: they can.
0: Yeah, they can.
1: And so can other teams, but...
0: Well, I mean, that's the nature of finals. You'd like to think that all eight can win it. And probably the best performance of the worst team against the worst performance of the best team, they can probably win it. But, I mean, your good sides, like your Penrith, like your Roosters, they're not going to put in their worst performance in finals. So that's the reality of it. You might get them on an off day, though. I mean, they're in the finals for a reason.
1: Yeah.
0: All right, let's get into some of these games that we didn't get to. Where did we finish, Geordie? What?
2: Up to the Chooks. Roosters Rabbits.
0: All right, Roosters Rabbits. The Rabbits put 50 on a reserve, well, not a reserve grade side. Well, it was basically their reserve grade side that they put in there. Talk to me, Spencer, the new climb, telling you what's up.
1: It was funny.
0: I'm not digging that behaviour. I mean, you're coming into a finals campaign, and I know you need toughness in the middle of your field.
1: Yeah.
0: But that wasn't toughness. That was stupidity.
1: Yeah, become that.

you know, it was a good shot off a kickoff by Kyle Matangi. They were going at each other. It was really good. Two big blokes going at each other. And then there was a bit of push and shove and all the drama, which there always is. And then it got to, they were about to play the ball and Spencer just dropped it and shaped up again. And we're going, oh, it's going to be on here. And then, but I don't know if he got penalised or the ref just said it. That's a knock on, mate. You can't just throw the ball on the ground. And I'm pretty sure Robbo hooked him or he finished up anyway.

0: could happen. So, yeah.
1: Well, you talk about South going after him. Four eight says all you need to do is niggle Cody Walker and they implode.
0: I don't know. Well, he seems like he's in a really good headspace. And since he's, you know, we've obviously had the Jai Arrow stuff, which he's been instrumental in and, you know, being a part of all that. And what did he do the other week? He done something. Oh, he tripped over. Remember he chased him and kicked him? Since he's like done that, he's sort of like, it's like a little wipe off.
1: He gets so angry.
0: Yeah.
1: And you can see it in him. And
0: but it's like he's just playing calm and relaxed. I don't know, they're winning. They've played against, they've beaten the Titans well. They've beaten the Roosters as well. Obviously, he's nice and calm doing that. He's still got that competitive edge, but he seems, and this is what I say about Souths, he seems like he's in a really good, calm headspace. And when you've got him in that headspace, you've got Latrell Mitchell in that nice, positive, aggressive but a good headspace. David Fifita, like these are all blokes that are enigmas. And if Wayne Bennett gets them blokes in the right headspace, which they are at this the right time of the year, and then you've got, you know, your blokes are going to be these Jack Whitens, Campbell Grahams, Cam Murrays, you know, Adam Elliott, Brendan Smiths are all just going to be, you know, exactly what you're going to get out of them. You stop thinking about the spine pretty quickly, don't you? Which someone just said before, you know, these players can play a game of footy with any spine.
1: Yeah.
0: You know what I mean?
1: Mm.
0: So that, I don't know. I think they're in a good shape and a good position going into the final series. I think they'll beat the Knights on the weekend. I think they'll beat them comfortably.
1: Yeah. All right, we've got to take a quick break.
0: We're going to get into a game.
1: Yeah. We're going to go to the Warriors game next, and I just want to take you through how they've performed over the last sort of month and get your thoughts on it because my concern is that their defensive record over the last few weeks hasn't been great, and that's probably a little bit of a concern to them. Oh, we're going to take a break, come back, we'll get into that.
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6: Putting Rats back for Sports Day. I've got Jay into me. He reckons I need to buy the Shark Park a golf buggy because people are coming off injured walking off the field. I'm not buying a golf buggy for them. they can walk off if they're injured. But man, does that annoy you? It annoys the hell out of me.
7: What's that?
6: At every ground. People are injured and they're getting cut, they're held up. They get like, there is a golf buggy at every ground. Mm. There's one at Shark Park too.
7: Yes.
6: And they're using a stretcher. Or they got the guy up and he's limping off the field. Just drive out there and pick him up and get him off the field.
7: Most players want to get up and walk is the only thing, but yeah. I know what you mean. Yeah. Do you ever get that? Ever get stretched off?
6: Oh, yeah. Yeah, well, I've woken up in dressing rooms, so I can only assume I got stretched off.
7: And you assume someone carried me there.
6: I don't know, I didn't walk there. Yeah, all right. When good enough isn't enough, his attack pivot helps cane growers get more from every kilogram of nitrogen. Let's just get back to this Warriors. The last 3 weeks of the Warriors games, they've had 30 put on by Manly, 32 put on by the Knights, 26 put on by the Rabbitohs. I know prior to that, they were going all right. Last month, defensively, has been pretty average from Toots.
7: Yeah.
6: Does that concern you? If I'm a Warriors fan, it's probably concerning me a little bit. And I want to see him do well. I want to see him in the ground. If my Sharkies don't win it, that's who I want to win it.
7: Yeah.
6: So it does worry me a little bit.
7: Yeah, it does. Particularly because they're a defensive base. So, like, we talk about how tough they are and how physical they've been all year and been a defensive base size. Like, there's a text here from Cam. Rabbitohs last three scores led 20 against the reserve grade Roosters, 20 against an average Titans team, and 45 against New Zealand a couple of weeks before that, 32 against the Sharks. Pong will tell them the Shreds on Sunday on the weekend. They'll be in Bali by Tuesday from Cam. But that's the Rabbitohs. Like, the Rabbitohs they're going to do that, but they're going to score with points. Whereas the Warriors for us have been defensive
6: focused
7: side.
6: They've been missiles.
7: Like, you expect that from the Bunnies, don't you? You expect that because it comes with the trade. But the Warriors have been known for their grittiness, their toughness, their low scoring or strong defensive efforts. And I don't know, Tua Picky played brilliantly on the weekend, but I think Chans will be fullback, which will strengthen their defensive lineup. Yeah. Alassima will come back into the centres and they'll be physical. And again, you just don't want to get into a shootout with this Dolphin side.
6: No.
7: that'd be the worrying side if you're a Warriors fan. Like, you'd nearly rather be coming up against like a Penrith or even the Roosters because you know it's going to be a 80-minute grind.
6: Yeah.
7: As such, whereas with the Dolphins, and don't get me wrong, it could be still, because the Dolphins show that against the Roosters, but if it does fall into that shootout, then the Dolphins aren't the side you want to be coming up against in the shootout.
6: No, you're going to be loose defensively against them. They can really hurt you. All right,

0: forward, that pass.
1: Mate, it was forward by a metre.
0: How was the feeling, old boys, was it a bit deflating right on the end there? Well, or was it like proud that they actually had a good dig?
1: A huge turnout, always is.
0: Yeah.
1: It's a great old boys day down there. And look, the chat amongst all the old boys was there was concern that they might drop a spot. And because the differential was only 40 points. Mm. And the way that the Storm, they put 44 on the Broncos the week before. And they've got a heap of kids out there making debuts and playing their first games. And there was concern. So there was a lot of pride amongst all the old boys about the way that these young fellas stood up, particularly being down 12-0 to come into the half time being 18-12 up. Just a little bit disappointing the way that the game finished, obviously, but couldn't take away from their effort, that's for sure.
0: Yeah.
1: All right, Dragons 24 over the Eels 22. Tough one for Eels fans to swallow, but been a tough year. Dragons, good way to finish out the season.
0: Yeah, look, it'll give them something to look forward to next year with the players they've got coming in. We've touched on it a lot already, but Yakamatangi, Drinkwater, Metcalf, Phil Sami's been in pretty good form up here as well. So they've got plenty to look forward to. The Eels, again, they sort of came good the back end of the year, didn't they? They were, in what's been a pretty disappointing season for them. Look, we did say that two sides playing a dead rubber, they can usually be pretty exciting, or they can be, and this was. Took 78 minutes to split them with a 40-metre field goal from Sloan. So well done to Dragons, finishing on a high.
1: Canara Cowboy, I'll take that bet, but it's got to be Gentleman Jack and it's got to be the 1 litre bottle. And we'll have that bet. And remember, drink responsibly. But that bet is on. We have it now recorded on the show.
0: You are confident.
1: I will get it delivered to you if we happen to lose, and you can get it delivered to me if we don't. All right. Panthers 38. Oh, do you want to miss a game there?
0: No.
1: Panthers 38 defeated the West Tigers 10. Just a professional performance.
0: Yep.
1: What about that try, Tom Jenkins, spinning around, backhand it, putting down?
0: Yeah.
1: Pretty impressive.
0: It was very impressive. When you're hot, you're hot. Like, he scored 30 tries now. Those things just come off for you, don't they? He was good. McLean scored 3. Toto and Edwards clear. He was good with the boot again. So, again, the Tigers, they're just hanging out for the end of the season. It's all over for them. And we'll be talking about them again in November, no doubt, with something else going on.
1: All right. We're going to take a break and we'll come back and we'll wrap up this show.
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5: 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Did you see in other news, Robbie Farah landed a job on Survivor?
6: Yeah, did you see who else is on there?
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0: Goff, Świątek, Osaka and Rybakina still remaining. The question is always around, can we trust Aryna Sabalenka as the world number one to execute? Because so often the game is on her racket. 2023, she won the AO, then went semi-final, semi-final, final in the other majors. 2024, won the Australian Open again, then went quarter-final, absent from Wimbledon with injury, won the US Open for the first time. 2025, went final, final, semi-final, won the US Open for the second time. 2026, she's gone final, quarter-final, fourth round. No major, and as a result, the world number one ranking under threat. Yet to drop a set this week, New York is her best-performed slam, win-loss. An environment that brings out her best, an extra motivation to remain the number one. But she might not have any say in that because she can still win the title and be displaced by Elena Rybakina if she reaches the semi-finals or beyond. Fourth-round opponent, Naomi Osaka. And then either Iga Świątek or former world number four, Xin Wangzhang. Picking a women's singles winner is not straightforward. Seven different winners in the last seven majors. On the men's side, firstly, tennis is not the same without Carlos Alcaraz. So damn good to have him back. He's the best player in the game, hands down. The champions can return from a hiatus and pick up from where they left off. And Alcaraz, after 4.5 months out, is as good as bet as anyone to win this year's US Open. On his side of the draw, an American trio. 2003, no major trophy lifted by an American man. Who is going to stand up? Shelton gets first crack. Tiafoe, likely second crack if it comes to that. The big Showtime pair. It's time, isn't it, for that pair to seize the moment. But you're going to have to be exceptionally good to bring down Carlitos. Top seed Alexander Zverev looms on the other side. But if it's Alcaraz who reaches the decider, he defeats Zverev, doesn't he? An eight-time champion by the age of 23, after 4.5 months out, he looks primed.
1: Late summer, New York City. The iconic setting every year for the world's best players to make a final statement on the tennis season. Another year.

or Botic. He can do anything, that guy. Botic van der Sandschulp. I mean, he can play lights out, this guy. And when he's on, he's on. He just goes missing, though, for about 2 or 3 years, and he just bounces up with incredible results. I mean, who would have picked Dane Sweeney, hey, to make the third round? And look, I've said it before, I'm a massive fan of Dane. The journey, the GoFundMe page, just trying to stay alive on the circuit, stepping away from the game. I'm a fan. Yep, still wouldn't have given him the reciprocal wild card. Would have made him earn it through qualifying. I think

0: was disappointing, but not unexpected. We're just not lighting it up as a tennis nation right now. Thank you, Bill. Linda's in Hunters Hill. Welcome to you, Linda.
1: Hello, Brett. Look, I've got a little theory about Alex de Minaur. I think his mindset goes right back to last year when he lost to Rafael Collignon.
0: The Davis Cup.
1: In Sydney. Mm-hmm. Yeah, Davis Cup. You know, that match, he was winning. It's his favourite court. And then the Belgian was cramping really badly. And, you know, it looked like he was going to have to default, but he hung in there. And then, of course, Alex ended up losing. And I somehow think that loss has sort of haunted him. I don't know whether it's got into his psyche. I mean, Collignon has now gone on to be 38 in the world. So yep. He's very, very, very good player in himself.
0: Decent, yep.
1: I don't know. You don't know, do you? Does it get into their psyche? It's harder for them to win? I don't know. That's my feeling on it.
0: Yeah, look, that loss really hurt. And then, I mean, that also, along with other losses, in, you know, being on the road last year, I've referenced it a few times. I got to see that disappointment up close. I got to see it at the Davis Cup when he lost against Musetti. I mean, really genuinely devastated. You know, a guy that, I mean, we're right to sing his praises for what he has done, where he's elevated himself to in the game, to be in the top 10, be five in the world, be, you know, knocking on the door, second week of the majors. Tough sport, brutal sport, one-on-one. We know that it's, you know, it's hard out there. And we've also learnt to realise what Alex is capable of and perhaps what his limitations are. And, yes, it's been dangerous to sort of say that Demon can't do this because often he'll come out and do this. But right now, 27 going on 28 next year with the pack coming up underneath, I don't think the curve is going to be going upwards from here unless there is a change within his camp. And that looks unlikely because he's been very loyal to the people who have been great for him and they've taken him a long way in the sport. But there does come a time and he is still young enough to maybe make some alterations that the current team haven't been able to implement. So what that looks like is for him to decide. He's the CEO. Running the ship, Alex, who he wants around him, and he's got some decisions to make, no doubt. This year has not gone to plan, and at some point in the next 6 months, he's going to find himself outside the top 10 if he can't get back to the standard that he did.

0: for Alex from here. So it's a common conversation that we're certainly having, no doubt. Thank you, Linda. Harry in Belmore.
1: Alcaraz playing Shelton. I can't wait. But the trouble is, could you tell me whether it's on 9 or 9.2?
0: Not 9 will have it. Look, the tennis, all of it is on 9 Gem. Harry, 9 Gem? Wall to wall. From 1 a.m. when I kick off the dew. Are you up watching at 1 a.m. when I'm on, H?
1: Yes.
0: Good.
1: I'm in a room on my own now.
0: Okay.
1: I can believe myself what I watch and how long.
0: Yep.
1: Instead of the nurse.
0: Beautiful.
1: To turn it down. But Ben Shelton, I've seen a lot of left-handers.
0: Mm.
1: They seem to reach a certain standard and stay there. Ben reminds me of Henri Leconte. The same, a beautiful serve and that. But Henry had a single-handed backhand. But
0: yes.
1: For another needle on the 21st. I'm telling the doctor that'll be the finish. Because this mob, Bolton Clark, sent me another bill for $3,000.
0: Ridiculous.
1: Because they said that I had 2 needles in the month.
0: Okay, that's not good. You got the patch, though. Your sister said she gave you the patch?
1: Good, yeah.
0: Yeah. Okay. That's working all
1: right? The right eye is good, but the left one, I've just got to endure it. But I'm looking forward to the outcome. I told you it's Christmas.

step up. Anyone who's been listening to me long enough knows I'm bullish about Ben Shelton. If there's one that can break through, he's got eyes for the prize. He's got dad in his corner, Brian, former pro, great father-son relationship, player-coach relationship, the big lefty serve, the big groundies. He's added the variation. He loves playing in that chaotic noise that he's...

0: at 9 a.m. Wednesday morning here, which will be one not to be missed. You take care, my friend, and hopefully we get a great contest. Ruben's in East St Kilda. Ruben, welcome to the show.
1: Great, DP. Thanks, DP. Just following on from what you were talking about, Dimonor, I'd be interested in your observation. I mean, I feel like now more and more we're just hearing players in press conferences more and more, but just being completely devastated and distraught, and maybe expressing that more than they have in the past. I actually just picked up a book by Matt Futterman called The Cruelest Game, which is actually interesting. It talks about that a bit, but I'm wondering if you've sort of observed that more as time's gone on.
0: Yes, I have. Actually, just on Matt Futterman, Sabalenka apologised to him after giving him a whack at the press conference last week because she didn't quite understand the question. Now, I respect Matt Futterman. He writes for The Athletic, which formerly was under the sort of New York Times, and great writer, very good interviewer. He asks great questions at the press conferences and he gets a lot out of the players who really respect him. I mean, there's nowhere to hide in tennis when it's you. I mean, if you're part of a team and you have a devastating loss, you lose after the siren, or you know, you lose a contest that you're expected to win, you know, not everyone has to front up and speak to the media. Selected players, the coach will address the media. In tennis, it's you.

0: They just laid all out on the line, Ruben. I want to have a read of that book, actually. I have heard about that.
1: Yeah, I've downloaded it on the iPad. I think at the moment you can either download it or it's available in hard copy. But okay. It's a good read. I'm enjoying it so far.
0: Yeah, good.
1: But also a little bit depressing because, you know, it talks about just the kind of lives they have from when they're really young and what a bubble that these sort of these players live in. So there's kind of, there's a bit of a dark side to it. I mean, yep. You know, as you can tell by the title of the book.
0: Yep. And look, I was just referencing the top echelon there. Let's go right down to when you're just out there, 400, 500 in the world, and it's just you. You're not travelling with an entourage. You haven't got a coach and everyone else with you. It's you. You're wondering, how the heck am I going to climb the ladder in this sport? You know, I know working with Grothy here for quite some time when he retired, he opened up about, you know, how lonely it was. I've had Matthew Dellavedova talk about it in the studio here. Many other examples of guys who are trying to make inroads in the sport and they just lose. I mean, if you don't win the tournament, you lose every week as a tennis player. So for some, that is, you know, pretty tough. It teaches you a lot of resilience. Many people have said it to me and I'll repeat it again. Some of the best employees out there are ex-tennis players because they have built amazing resilience. Thank you, Ruben. I do appreciate the call. 1-300-736-736. 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Love taking your calls. This is what the show's all about. A chance for you to interact every Monday night, 1-300-736-736. A few coming through on the text, 492. You're on a roll tonight. Be fair to say, we've only gone 10 minutes and you've sent about 85 text messages to me. You're on fire. 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
6: 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Luckey played well individually and all three very good players, but, you know, we had Tupou Vaiai at number 6 in the first test, and it seemed to be fine there. The All Blacks had their best performance of the series, so I still can't believe that Fabian Holland wasn't in the starting lineup.
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7: It's NRL Finals.

0: about her three-set winner against Petra Kvitova, and she said, well, that's not a question. I said, no, it's not a question, but it's your cue to go, Naomi. And she went on and answered the question, but it went viral, that little grab. But I must say, the way she talks in the media now, on court and at press conferences, and she's older, she's a mum, bit more perspective on life. I think she's actually improved a lot. I don't necessarily love all the fashion get-up coming out on court. That's me. Maybe I'm old school. That's okay. We've all got a different opinion. But, you know, that smile does creep through. She could win this. She could win the US Open. Rybakina can't win if she doesn't keep her first serve above 60%. Can't keep relying on aces. Justin, that is a good call. And she'll need to serve at her best against a very good returner in Naomi Osaka. Neil's in Port Melbourne. Neil, always great to have you on the first serve.
1: How are you, mate?
0: Going well.
1: Good, good.

0: how focused she was, and it was really challenging playing her, and especially here. But I gotta say, thank you so much for being so respectful to me. I knew coming into this match that obviously you guys are gonna be on her side, but I didn't expect you being so respectful to me and sometimes cheering for me, so I really appreciate that. I'm happy to be through this really tough opponent.
1: You've won the tournament a couple of times. I think the fans appreciate that. You had some scoreboard pressure as well, trying to close out that first set and then going down a break in the second, but you just responded so incredibly well. What is it that's able to have you switch it on like that?
0: Honestly, I don't know. I was like, okay, you were down the break, just try to return the serve and put as much pressure as you can on her. Basically, I was just trying to stay focused on myself and play not only point by point, but like ball by ball. Yeah, I'm happy that I was able to turn around that second set. I think it was a really key moment, that game on 1-3.
1: And what I'm loving at the moment in the women's game is that in every tournament, there's four or five players who you think could win the whole thing at the end of the event. There's this incredible depth at the moment. You face so many challenges from the rest of the draw. How hard is it for you to come up against the very best in the world each week and know that they're looking for your top spot?
0: Yeah, it's definitely super challenging, and once again, I think it's really important to focus on yourself and just put as much pressure as you can on that side.
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7: For over 20 years, Seton Park in the heart of the

0: exacting revenge on the women's side of things against Kooyong on the weekend at an MCC Glen Iris Valley. Savannah James was part of the Bowie team. Savannah, well done to you and the girls.
1: Hello, thank you so much.
0: That would have meant a lot because here you are, across the net from Kooyong, the famous Kooyong Lawn Tennis Club, and you get one back from last year. Even more special?
1: Yeah, it was an incredibly special moment. I mean, Kooyong has been the benchmark team to beat since state grade returned in 2023. So to be a part of the team that finally beat them in the grand final, I think that's something that all us girls are really proud of.
0: Give us a little snapshot of the day and how it all played out.
1: Yeah, so we started off, we got there, we had a warm-up and already the wind was really, really harsh. I mean, the balls are kind of going everywhere and we already knew it would be quite a difficult match condition. So we were 1-1 after the doubles, and then singles wise we were doing really well before the rain came, and we had a rain delay for about an hour.
0: Yep.
1: And then we got back on court for a bit more. We managed to win Ruby singles, and then I think Kira just lost in the super before we had another rain delay, a further 1 hour, 1.5 hours. And then we get back on and it's Georgiana ends up, I think, losing, I think, 1-4, meaning it all came down to Sammy's match against Zoe, and it was such a close and incredible match. I remember, I think, we were 5-1 up in the second set, and all of a sudden Zoe just came back. She kept fighting every point, and it got back to 5-4 before Sammy managed to close it out, and I think it was just such a well-fought match. I mean, neither Bowie or Kooyong gave up, and it was just a really great day overall. And we finished at 9 o'clock at night, which is, I think, somewhat similar to last year as well.
0: Yeah. So did you have enough energy for some celebrations on Saturday night?
1: Oh, well, not Saturday, but Sunday.
0: Right.
1: We did do a celebration at Bimorris Lawn, which was really lovely. We got to all get together,
0: yep,
1: have some food, talk about, like, the pennant season and how much fun we all had. So that was really fun.
0: Mad Sunday at Bimorris. Love to be a fly on the wall there.
1: Yeah.
0: Great stuff. Look, I know that, you know, having done this segment for a few years and state grade has been back, what, for 3 or 4 years now, that it does mean a lot for the clubs. It's competitive. You know, everyone wants to play at a really good level every weekend. For you, your journey since I last sort of chatted to you, how are things going?
1: Yeah, so this was my third consecutive year playing in the finals. Actually, Ruby and I's third consecutive year playing in the finals. We played the first year for MCC, and the past 2 years we represented Bimorris Lawn. And so I think it was really special to finally win this one together, and especially playing for Bimorris because that's where I train and I coach. I think, yeah, it meant a lot for us and especially the club too.
0: No doubt. And for the remainder of this year, what does sort of tennis look like for you with about, what, 3 or 4 months of the year to go?
1: Yeah, well, I'm currently in year 12, so battling VCE, it is quite difficult to find a lot of free time to train and go to the gym and do study. But yeah, I'm planning just to keep training, keep going before I intend to go to college in January next year. That's the plan.
0: Okay, which college?
1: I'm still talking, so okay. Nothing's been finalised yet, but
0: good move. I mean, that is a move that is suiting a lot of young aspiring Australian tennis players at the moment. But Savannah, thank you for jumping on. Great win for

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0: of the game in the day. It's all a part of it. Everyone's really highly committed. So, you know, we love it. And, yeah, it's got to embrace those conditions.
1: No doubt. And, I mean, you know, the clubs take a lot of pride in winning state grade, don't they? I mean, three-peat, you sort of cherish this. It goes up on the honour board and, you know, it's something in, you know, an individual sport like tennis, when you can come together, though, as a team, it's something when you're so connected to a club, it's something you'll talk about for many years to come.
0: I think it's something that really forms lifelong memories. For me, I've played for many years and
1: yep.
0: My best tennis memories are sharing it with teammates and other players. And it's something that I hope, you know, each generation as they're coming through and playing for our club and other clubs, that they get to experience that. And, you know, it's, you form amazing friendships and bonds. It's incredible for development of young players, playing with older players and learning off them. And, you know, that carries on, you know, each generation as well. So I think club tennis is such an important part of the landscape of Australian tennis. And I really hope that, you know, it really continues to be as strong as the Victorian state grade is.
1: Well said, Dave. It's here to stay. It was at a hiatus for a number of years, but state grade permanently now on the calendar here in Victoria. Thanks for sharing a little bit. And if you've never been to Kooyong, the spiritual home of tennis, we'll just mention the Classic, of course, in January, but just to get down there during the week, you know, become a member. If you're not a member, go in as a visitor and just have a look around the great Kooyong Lawn Tennis Club, all the history, the trophies, once upon a time the home of the Australian Open, and such a great place for people to meet who love tennis. Thank you, David. Really appreciate it. And I'm sure there was a couple of celebratory drinks across the weekend.
0: Yeah, we do that pretty well, that part of it. So, no, thanks, BP. It's a great weekend for us. Thank you.
1: David Bidmead, the skipper of Kooyong, a three-peat in the men as far as Tennis Victoria state grade is concerned. Mike says, I see Max Purcell has edged his way into the high 700s in the ATP rankings. Will he get a wild card into the US Open? I wouldn't have thought so, Mike. Just going to qualifying. You know what I think about wild cards? No. He's had, 2 years out. Just let him work his way back up the rankings, do the hard yards, and earn your spot in the main draw. No wildcards. I think I love Alcaraz. 492's on fire in the text tonight. Yes, Alcaraz is a Spanish way, and I tend to go between Alcaraz and Alcaraz. I think I love Alcaraz more than Federer. I've got to ponder that one. So you know how much I've loved Roger, but I love Carlos. They might be on par. Beautiful tennis to watch. An hour to go with the first serve. We're going to hear from Carlitos very shortly. We'll look ahead, we'll look back, and what's going on away from the court. Bloody influences.
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2: 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It's NRL.

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5: Hope you're doing well on this Monday night, wherever you are. 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There's a couple left over in the mailbag from last week that I definitely want to get to tonight. So we know that there are no Australians left in singles in the second week. There's none in the juniors. We do have some doubles representation. Storm Hunter is partnering the American, Desiree Krawczyk. They are through to round three. Ellen Perez with her regular partner this year, Demi Schuurs of the Netherlands. And Maya Joint and Chan of Chinese Taipei, who knocked out the

0: talented player. You know, I think his shots are pretty dangerous and sometimes pretty difficult to control the ball when it comes to you. So I just try to be ready for the battle, to be ready to run if it matters, and you know, trying to be aggressive all the time, trying not to let him, you know, staying on the, you know, on the court. So I just, I think I did it pretty well. I just put so much pressure on the return games, which, you know, for me, it helped a lot to play relaxed, to play calm, to think clearly. So I just really, really happy with the performance today.
1: We all missed you for about 4.5 months from the tour with your injury. You now have 4 matches under your belt. This was your first top 25 opponent. Is the two-time champion here, Carlos Alcaraz, back to full power?
0: I mean, I think so. I think except 1 year since 2021, I make almost quarterfinal here. So that means, you know, how special this place is to me. That means how good I'm playing every time that I come here. So I just try to enjoy my time on the court. So probably doesn't matter that I was out for 4.5 months, that every time that I come here, I play my best.
1: You've been moving around amazing in the new gear, very basketball inspired. If the New York Knicks needed your help to win another NBA championship, could you help them?
0: I don't know. I'm here to help anybody, I guess. If they need me, I mean, I will try to help. Why not?
2: We need your help, Carlos. Oh, he could spray magic dust everywhere, and it just would have a great positive effect on everyone. Always got a smile on his face. Great brand of tennis. Marketer's dream. The crowd love him. He engages with the crowd better than anyone. It casts my mind back to Tokyo last year when I was at the Japan Open, and the Japanese fans are very quiet and respectful. They're not boisterous like the New Yorkers. And they're 10 deep on the fence wanting a piece of Carlos. And he took the time out to not disappoint any of those fans. And when you see it up close, that is a special athlete to be able to cope with all of that and be a high performer. So Ben Shelton next. We talked about it in the first hour. Can Big Ben stand up? He only lost 14 points on his serve today in defeating the former two-time Grand Slam finalist Stefanos Tsitsipas.
3: Ben, wow. That was impressive tonight. Your 3 previous rounds, you dropped a set. Tonight, 3 straight sets. You played flawless. What was different tonight compared to the previous 3 rounds?
4: Yeah, my team told me that if I didn't show up fully focused today, they were going to leave. Yeah, I think it was all in my head, to be honest. I was focused today, played a complete match from start to finish, and yeah, really happy with this performance. It's been my first straightforward match so far this year. I'm happy with the way I played. I'm happy I could play this way in front of you guys.
3: We all know how great it is to play on this court. How much fun is it to play on this court when you're playing like you did tonight?
4: It's so much fun. Obviously, when you start playing on this court each year, it feels like you're starting over again. And honestly, the nerves hit every time. So this is the first match that I played this year that I felt comfortable from the start. Really finding my groove here, finding a little bit of a flow state, and playing great tennis on the greatest stadium in the world is an unbelievable feeling.
3: I know everyone in the crowd looks at the radar gun when you hit some of these serves. Do you ever pop a serve in and then look back at the radar gun and say, okay, 146? 147, that's pretty good?
4: Every single time. Obviously, for us, our game plan is always to mix it up, throw the curveball, throw some changeups in, and keep the guy off balance. But sometimes I fall in love with the speed. I haven't hit 150 yet this tournament. Maybe it's coming soon. You know, my team is always giving me this one, not telling me to hit it harder.
3: Next up, you play Carlos Alcaraz. I don't put the schedule together at the Open. I'm going to assume that's going to be Tuesday night back on this court. What's it going to take for you to take down Carlos Alcaraz?
4: Special tennis. I think the level that he's been playing at is really, really impressive. To be not playing for 5 months, to come out and do what he's done so far this tournament has been superhuman. We're happy to have him back on tour. You know, he lights up the stadium every time he plays. I think it's going to be fireworks on Tuesday night. I hope you guys come back because I'm ready to go.
2: I hope you're ready to go. You're going to need to be more ready to go than you ever have been in your career, Ben Shelton, to take on the might of Carlos Alcaraz. Let's hope he can bring it, Shelton. 0-3. Hasn't been wiped off the court by Carlos. He's got to step it up a notch. That would turn the US Open on its head. The other quarterfinal on that side of the draw,

0: up against Alex Mickelson, 10-0 on Louis Armstrong. The Trumpeters Court, best atmosphere at the US Open by far, and the foe saw off a former champion, Daniil Medvedev, 7-6, 6-4, 7-6 earlier today.
1: Francis, you're 10-0 now on this stadium. You've never lost. What is it about this court and this crowd that you love so much?
2: You hear the noise, Sam. You hear the noise. What's up, Louis? Nah, it's been amazing, man, playing on this court. The energy has been amazing. I've continued to ask to play on this court. Yeah, it's like the people's court, man. I'm loving it, man. I'm loving the energy for sure.
1: You're down set point in that third set, Buster. Daniil serving 6-5. You play one of the points of the tournament, and you held a pose for about 20 seconds out there. What was going through your head at that moment?
2: I'm tired as hell. That's good. I was trying to stay there as long as I can and milk it, but no, what a point. What a match. Daniil's been so good. He's beating me so many times. The first time beating him in a regular match, so super pumped up about it.
1: You've been playing great this summer. Final in Cincinnati. You're playing so well now at the Open. What's working best for you in your game at the moment?
2: I don't want to put any secrets out. I mean, everything's feeling really good. I mean, I'm coming forward. I'm having fun. I'm playing aggressive. I'm playing to win, and I'm not shying away from the moment. You put all that together, here you go in the quarterfinals of the Open.
1: I was going to ask, you seem to have so much fun when you're out here. It seems like you play your best tennis when you're having fun. Engage

0: I mean, the sport's so international, so to be able to play in front of friends, family, loved ones is amazing, and they don't get to see you much, so you want to put on a show. But ultimately, man, I'm just trying to win every match in front of me, man, and continue to have fun. Just the quarterfinals, guys. Let's go, man. Let's do something special.
1: Let's go. An American. It's been a while since they've really stepped up the men on a big stage at a major and gone the distance. He'll play Alex Mickelson. This is the surprise packet. Knocks over the seeded Brandon Nakashima early in the tournament, who had been playing really well. Mickelson, one of a big pack of Americans inside the top 100, but certainly a rung lower than the established guys, Shelton, Tiafoe, Tommy Paul, etc. But he has put his nose to the grind during this tournament. Made the fourth round of the Australian Open 2025. Since then, hadn't really factored at the majors. Here he is into a quarterfinal. He got past the Argentine today, Tomas Echeverri, 7-6, 6-4, 6-4.
2: Well, Alex, breathe it in. You are a Grand Slam quarterfinalist for the first time. And you've done it here. At the US Open, you must be absolutely ecstatic.
3: Yeah, totally. I mean, I haven't lost a set here this year. I've just been playing some really good ball. I feel like once I got away with the first set here, I had a good feeling about the match. And, thank you guys for coming out. Not many places I get support like this, so I really appreciate it.
2: Yeah, remarkable atmosphere here on Grandstand. You've obviously played here already this week, and you mentioned it yourself that you've not dropped a set on this run to the quarterfinals. Listen, you're not just limping here, you're making a real point through to the quarterfinals in style. Must be delighted with the way you're playing.
3: Yeah, I mean, really delighted. It's serving well, returning well, doing everything pretty good, you know.

0: Talking it up. Can they get it done on court, the Americans? Tiafoe, Mickelson, Shelton in the same section of the draw as Carlos Alcaraz. Can anyone step up and beat the great Spaniard? So that's how it looks. The quarterfinals in action in the next couple of days. There'll be about, what, Wednesday morning, our time for that side of the draw. Head, your game is their game. 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I was chatting to Michael Legazzo today. He's back having coached Alex Vukic at the US Open. He's delivering world-class coaching and structured player pathways for athletes of all ages and levels, from grassroots participation through to aspirational and high-performance players. He's a player development specialist, recognised as a Tennis Australia talent hub, operating across multiple venues throughout Melbourne, supported by an expert coaching team. Michael delivers structured programs, a proven record of player progression, and athlete-driven culture that supports every player to build their own tennis journey. Michael Legazzo Tennis, it's all one word, .com.au. We'll be back after the break with more of the First Serve, and you can join us anytime, 1-300-736-736.
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9: 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They are tactically minded, equipped with composure, relentlessly loyal to their team. They might be unaware they can apply these instincts to a career in policing as well as the game.
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1: The NRL finals are almost here. 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Who's handling the pressure? 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
4: 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We're here thanks to ASTI tonight, Melbourne's tennis court construction specialist. One game, you will know the difference. 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Joe has given us a call on the open line tonight. G'day, Joe.
5: Hello, Brett. How are you, mate?
4: Good, thank you.
5: Is Ben Shelton set at 8?
4: Ben Shelton, absolutely, 8, yes.
5: Okay. Now, I've been following tennis as long as you have, I'd say. How can the 8th seed and the 7th seed be on the same side of the draw?
4: That is possible. Yeah, that is possible.
5: How can it be possible? But think about it. You have 1 and 2, 3 and 4, 5 and 6, 7 and 8 on opposite sides of the draw.
4: Mm.
5: That's how they split them.
4: And I don't know if is that traditional still to this day? Because the seeds, when they do the draw now, it's all sort of computerised. They place the seeds on either side of the

0: you can't have 1 and 2 on the same side of the draw. Similarly, you can't have 7 and 8 on the same side of the draw.
1: But we know with 1 and 2, but beyond 1 and 2, is it? I'm just trying to think of every draw.
0: You think about it. Can you can three or four be on the same side of the draw? It upsets everything.
1: I wouldn't have thought so.
0: But it throws everything out of whack. Because the numbers have to be split. I can understand. I can understand. When they are two, for example, 9 and 11.
1: Yeah.
0: But not 7 and 8. They're basically the same. There's one point different between the two. Mm. One setting different. I think I've seen it before at Wimbledon about 3 years ago, and I scratched my head.
1: Yeah, but if you look at the other side of the draw, went Felix third seed, and you had Caboli is the fifth seed, Demonor sixth seed, so 5 and 6, so 1, 2, 3, 4, 5, 5 and 6 are on the same side of the draw. So I don't think it's as uniformed as that, Joe. But it's not something I've taken a lot of notice of. So I'm respecting your call, but I'll look into that a bit further.
0: Numerically, it just doesn't make sense.
1: No, but with the computerized programs they have now to determine the draws, I'm not sure that they spit out the seeds, the 32 seeds, across, you know, whether you're the top half of the draw or you're the bottom half of the draw, but I'm not sure it's totally uniform beyond, say, 1 and 2. But someone might be able to help me out with this one. It's not something I've taken a lot of notice of. I mean, you always know 1 and 2, right, are never on the same side of the draw, because, you know, if everything goes to plan, then they play each other in the final. Beyond that, hi, Brett. Joey's right. Thank you, Cameron, off the text. So I don't know why that's happened here, but let me try and dig into it a bit further. But I do appreciate your call and your attention to detail, Joe, to pick up on something like that. Thank you. I do appreciate it. Now, just a couple in the mailbag from last week that I didn't get to. Now, I had an inquiry from Grant regarding the Queensland Tennis Centre, its redevelopment for the Brisbane Olympics, and concern that an additional arena alongside Pat Rafter Arena would be built over existing clay courts, or anyone that's been to the QTC, and actually take those clay courts away. Now, I've been in contact with Tennis Queensland, who tell me that that is not the case, that the clay courts would be permanently removed. If it is decided that the second arena is built over the existing clay courts, then those clay courts would be relocated to another part of the facility. So, as we know, the Queensland Tennis Centre is poised for transformation in preparation for hosting tennis and wheelchair tennis events during the 2032 Olympic and Paralympic Games. The proposed upgrade will deliver a new 3,000-seat show court arena and up to 12 additional match courts, greatly expanding the centre's capacity to build on the venue's international reputation while enhancing the home of the National Tennis Academy. With increased capacity and world-class facilities, the upgraded Queensland Tennis Centre will honour Queensland's proud tennis legacy, from champions like Ash Barty, Pat Rafter and Rod Laver, to the next generation of players, while providing more opportunities for the community to participate in and enjoy the sport. So that is in the planning process at the moment. They're hoping that a call will be made on it by year's end, but I did speak to Tennis Queensland that if they do put a second arena, and they'll need it for the Brisbane Olympics, because they've got the two show courts and a lot of seating. This would be, what, about a 3,000-seater next to Pat Rafter, which is, what, about 5.5. Then those clay courts would be moved to another part of the facility. They've got a bit of room up there to certainly expand for those that have been on site there at the QTC. I also had an email about the Ipswich clay courts up in Queensland. And I spoke to Tennis Queensland about those. They were considered to be in a sort of a state of disrepair and not in great nick. And we bemoan the fact that we don't always have enough clay courts here in Australia. So the George Alder Tennis Centre is an Ipswich City Council facility. No current tennis operator at that site. Tennis Queensland has made recommendations to council about upgrades to the facility and have been working with council on gaining funding for the work. Tennis Queensland has also made recommendations to council about court access solutions and online

bookings to make the courts available for the community, and discussions ongoing in that regard. You might remember I interviewed John Newton on the show earlier this year, and he was proposing a privately funded tennis facility to be built in Queensland, not too far from Brisbane Airport, and we gave John some airtime here, you know, supported a lot of what he was doing. The plans were magnificent. Privately funded, a lot of money's gone into it. John did send through an email to say, hey, everyone, it saddens the Newton family to advise that due to the continued pushback we have experienced with our DA for the proposed tennis development, we have made the difficult decision not to continue pursuing approval for what we genuinely believe could have become an Australian-first high-performance tennis facility. Our vision went far beyond simply building tennis courts. The facility was designed to bring together schooling, accommodation, elite training and recovery in one environment for Australia's leading junior players, while also providing a place for travelling professional players to stay, train and recover. It was to be a not-for-profit facility, privately funded and driven by our family's genuine love of the sport and our desire to give something meaningful back to Australian tennis. Unfortunately, despite the considerable financial commitment, time, energy and passion our family has invested, it appears that simply wasn't enough to get the project across the line. Over the past couple of months, we have received correspondence from council advising that the 10-acre property now sits within a future urban corridor and is under review for potential transition to residential or commercial development as part of the future planning for that area. After fighting for this project for nearly 3 years, sometimes you have to accept that even good ideas backed by the best intentions simply don't eventuate. And there's a bit more detail on that. In fact, John and his family, I mean, they have forked out, what, 11 professional pay consultants engaged across the project at $274,000, more than 200 pages submitted as part of a comprehensive DA application.

So for those that have dealt with council over the years, nothing straightforward, to be fair to say. And that is really disappointing because if you hadn't have seen the plans, it was going to be fantastic and a great addition, certainly to tennis in this country from a junior development point of view. 1300 736 736 0433.

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2: It's listed as Go Media Stadium. Mm. It's been confirmed. So it's Go Media Stadium for the first one. If they win that, get to week three, might be a

0: in the heart of the Waikato has been caring for mares and foals through every stage of the breeding season. 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
14: 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Now, Joe, you called in before about the seeds, and Michael is one of our wise texters. Seeds 5 to 8 are randomly assigned to a quarter of the draw, so any two of the four can land on the same half of the draw, Joe, if that makes sense. So I was just looking up a little further, and I didn't know all this off the top of my head. I mean, it's not something I forensically look at. The draw spits out, and you go, okay, he's playing him and she's playing her, and you just know the basics of it. There's 32 seeds, absolutely, at the majors, and we know that one and two are never going to play each other until the final if they make it that way. But seeds one and two, the top seed is placed at the very top of the draw, of course. Second seed is placed at the very bottom of the draw. So line one, line 128, we know that we've seen enough draws to know how that works.

0: Seats 3 and 4 are randomly drawn to fill the opposite halves. So one goes to the top half, one to the bottom half to determine potential semi-final opponents. And then seats 5 through to 8, those four players are drawn at random into separate quarters of the bracket, ensuring they cannot face a top four seed before the quarterfinals. Work all that out. Joe, hopefully that makes a bit of sense. As we look ahead to tomorrow, going to be a bumper day on 9 and Stan Sport. Early hours, it'll breathe after the show tonight, and we'll settle up from about 1 a.m. Channel 9 will be showing Mira Ondrejva and Anastasia Potapova, Francisco Cerúndolo up against Alexander Bloch, Iva Jovic up against Coco Gauff, and Alexander Zverev up against Luciano Dardari, the Italian. Stan will be showing Iga Swiatek and Qinwen Zhang, Naomi Osaka up against Elena Rybakina, Karin Khachanov up against Luna Tien, Arthur Gaya, from France, up against Botik van der Sandschulp. It's a mouthful, isn't it? Coxie's looking at me going,
1: say that again.
0: Where's John Smith? Mira Ondrejva to take on Anastasia Potapova on 9. That'll be a big clash. Iva Jovic to take on Coco Gauff. I've got to say, Coco's looking really good. She's won a US Open before. She's won Cincinnati leading in. I think she's feeling it again. Let's get the thoughts of Coco Gauff after her victory over Cristina Buxa, the Spaniard, in round 4.
2: Cristina's a tough opponent, a tough player, so a little bit frustrated out there, but overall just happy with how I was able to close that second set after getting broken.
3: Coco, not necessarily applying to today at all, but the other day Frances spoke for a bit about being in a flow state on the court, being in a comfortable time in a zone and feeling as though things are going to go right. What is it like to be in that sort of state of mind? How do you get there?
2: Yeah, honestly, I think for me, it's not something that you just try to get to. I think the only thing you can do is keep the same routines and try to prepare yourself the best way. But for me, it's like an unexplained feeling that some days you just step on the court and you feel like you're not going to lose. And I've had those experiences before, and every time I thought I haven't lost, it is a weird thing. And sometimes you just feel it from the warm-up. Sometimes you reach a point in the match where you just feel really good. I mean, for me, it was for all that return game was probably the best game I had that match. For me, there weren't many. I think that's when I hit flow state. But yeah, there's been a few matches or tournaments where I just felt really good on the court for sure.
4: Can you expand on what you were finding frustration?
2: I mean, I think Cristina's just, I've played her before and I felt the similar way. I think we played Indian Wells and I felt similarly. And honestly, I didn't really remember feeling frustrated until I got on court. And some players, you mentally prepare, you're like, this is going to be one of those matches. And I don't know if I did that too well today. I think I came in expecting it to be another way because we hadn't played in a long time. Yeah, I think she just does a good job of changing the pace. She can get a lot of balls in, really force you to make her play or force her to make errors. She doesn't make too many unforced errors. So I think that was like the frustrating part. And I also, it was my first day match, so just getting used to those conditions. So it was like a factor of things.
5: There have been so many upsets so far in this tournament on both sides of the draw. I mean, today was crazy with the American Poon Taylor, Amanda, yeah. Madison's match. Like, is that something that you take notice of, and does it make you keep your guard up a little bit more?
2: I don't think it necessarily affects how I play or how I go in, because I go into every match thinking I'm going to get upset. I don't know if that's healthy or not. It is something that you pay attention to. Like, obviously Taylor's before me and it sucked to see him, you know, go down. And I saw Madison's match and Amanda too. To be fair, like, they all played really high quality, like, level opponents, and it's just tennis. Some days just don't go your way, but I feel like the tour on both sides has so much depth. So honestly, the upset, but really amongst the players, you're like, well, it's not really that surprising. But I guess, again, numbers wise for you guys, it may feel that like surprising.
5: Feel like you're going to get upset before every match?
2: I mean, I prepare myself for the possibility.
0: Anything can happen out on the tennis court, but she's playing fine tennis. Iva Jovic to be her opponent, coming off that great win against Alexandra Ayala. One of the matches of the tournament, two young players on the rise, but Coco will go in as favourite. Iga Swiatek, well, she knows all about winning a US Open. She knows all about winning the majors. Of the remaining players, no one has won more majors than Iga Swiatek.

0: of Chicha.
1: It was a really tough match, point by point, many also breaks or break points, like many tough situations. So I'm happy that I raised my level in both tie breaks to close it, because I feel that was important, and I think it was a good match.
2: The way you saved those set points in particular in the second set was really impressive. All of them were really good. I'm curious just how, like, it seemed like you were thinking really clearly. How did you feel on them, and also how much confidence does it give you that you reacted?
1: I tried not to think of these points as set points. Like, I tried to play them as I would any other point. Do you want to create, you know, too much pressure? If I'm focused well, I don't know what the score is. So time on the match where I can just focus on my tasks, I can be more consistent no matter what the score is. It wasn't easy to do that today, but that's how I felt in the tiebreakers as well. And when I was saving these set points, was it 5-4? She was playing great. Like, I remember one point when it was like 5-4 to her and had my serve, and she played this amazing, like, backhand down the line, really low. And I was like, well, hopefully I'm going to have chances to get this set back. And I just focused on, like, using them when I did, and I'm happy that I did that. I was just accepting, you know, that she's playing good, accepting that some mistakes may happen, and just trying to really stay present and not think about the previous games and focus on the next point, and that's it.
3: What does winning a sort of tight, hard match like this during the first week, when you may not be playing your best, or even when you're not playing your best?
1: Getting through these tough moments, it's a nice, like, practice for the head a little bit, you know. You're not going to get this kind of pressure on the practice, so I'm happy that I went over them, and that gives you an ability to maybe do that better next time, I guess. But honestly, every match is a different story.
0: There she is, Iga Swiatek, through to play the former world number four, Chin Wang.

0: Olympic gold medalist in Paris, made that Australian Open final, all sorts of injuries to deal with. Had lost a little bit of her competitiveness. Miss Cincinnati, got a good training block in, primed, and she's got an edge to her, no doubt. That's a big matchup against Świątek. After the break, we'll come back and hear the thoughts of Naomi Osaka and look ahead to the men's quarters or the men's fourth round matches remaining coming up tomorrow.
1: Mornings with Tony Johnson.
2: Well, it's great from New Zealand football too, right, Chody? Because in the past, we've seen them default to using North Harbour Stadium for these days, but they looked at this and went, Kashmir Tech have got a team in both finals. So they took it to Christchurch and they were rewarded with a decent crowd.
3: Yeah, smart move, and absolutely the right move. And look, there doesn't need to be a charge on it. Fabulous day out, so yeah, I think a tip of the hat to all involved.
1: Mornings with Tony Johnson. 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
4: It's NRL final season and the road to the grand final starts now. 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
6: 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They are tactically minded, equipped with composure, relentlessly loyal to their team. 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
2: 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Huge fourth round match coming up tomorrow morning, our time here in Australia. Naomi Osaka, two-time US Open champion, against the former Wimbledon champion, Elena Rybakina. Maybe the winner of the US Open comes from this match. Osaka, after beating Elise Mertens in three sets. Naomi, speaking to the media.
3: Today was a lot more dramatic than my last match, but I'm glad to be able to play another match here.
4: Okay, this one, you said immediately afterward that couldn't believe you got through this one. I'm just kind of curious, at what point did you feel like maybe this match was slipping away? And then also, how do you go about like kind of fighting that negativity on court just to, you know, stay afloat and, you know, ultimately find your way through it?
3: I mean, honestly, like on my end, I think I was so hard on myself because I felt like I wasn't playing well. And that's ultimately why I had so many doubts in my head, just because I felt like I couldn't feel my forehand, and that's one of my best shots. My serve was okay. I felt like my percentage was pretty low, but I'm the type of player

0: negative term, you know, to be able to get a lot of balls back and to force the opponent to hit one more shot. I think that's a skill and a talent, and especially on a very tight match like this, I think it helped me win a couple of very important points.
1: Gaps between players winning Grand Slams. It's been about a little more than 5.5 years since you won your last one. Does it feel like it's been a very long time with all the stuff that's happened in your life since then, or does it still sort of feel like it was yesterday in some way?
0: Like, maybe it would have felt like short if I didn't have a kid, but I think I had a lot of really big life changes since then, so it does feel like a while ago, but since you said 5 years, that feels a little short. I don't really know, you know? I think it's all about perspective, and I feel like I've been close a little bit this year and also last year here, so, you know, I would love to just see where my game takes me.
2: The voice of Naomi Osaka, Elena Rybakina. That'll be the matchup tomorrow. And, of course, it'll be available on Stan, I think. Yeah, it won't be on Channel 9, according to the schedule I've got anyway. But I don't determine that. We might go there. I get people in my ear telling me we might switch courts. Men, Alexander Zverev up against Luciano Dardari. Man who loves to smash rackets, he'll be fined by Yonex a lot because they fine their players if they smash a racket. He's temperamental. But Big Sasha, he's played some massive five-setters in this tournament, the top seed, but he defeated Alejandro Tabilo in straight sets. He appreciated that, Big Sasha Zverev.
3: Sasha, congratulations on a straight sets win. What did you make of your tennis and the match tonight?
4: No, my coach was actually quite smart. He explained to me that best of five set match doesn't mean you have to play five sets.
3: Oh, I didn't know that.
4: Which I didn't know until today. So that was quite helpful. But no, definitely happy with improvements. Definitely happy that my level is going into the right direction, and happy to be in the second week.
3: It was quite a difference from 2 days ago to today. Your level was really, really good today, especially in the first and the last part of the third set. What changes did you think you made in the practices and the adjustments?
4: Well, I didn't practice much yesterday, to be fair. I only practiced for an hour, which is very little for me.
3: That is very little for me.
4: But I spent 10 hours on court in two matches, so I had to find my rhythm somehow. I'm happy that I did. I think from the back of the court, it was definitely much better. I still think I can play better, so there's still improvements to be made, but for now, I'm happy with how things are going.
3: I won't keep you too long. Just last questions. How have you liked these midnight sessions and the New York crowd? Have you found the liking to it?
4: Yeah. I said it last match. I mean, today, even though it was three sets, it was a great atmosphere. But I think two nights ago when it was really a tough battle and, you know, we went deep into the night at past 2 a.m., the crowd was still on fire and the crowd was amazing. And that's what we appreciate. That's what, you know, makes it fun to play inside of these beautiful stadium courts.
2: So Alexander Zverev against Luciano Dardari. It'll be the young Frenchman, Arthur Zeyer, up against Botik van der Sandschulp, the Dutchman, Karin Khachanov, to take on an American on the other side of the draw, Lerner Tien. Love the way he plays his tennis. Five sets he beats Jakub Menchik to get through to the fourth round.
5: Lerner, that match was an absolute roller coaster, but you are headed to the fourth round at the U.S. Open for the first time in your career. You're now 5-0 in five-set matches. How in the world did you get this done tonight?
6: First off, I want to thank everyone here for staying this late. I think if the stadium was empty, I'm really not sure if I win this match tonight. So I'm very, very grateful for everyone who stayed tonight. Thank you. The match had a lot of ups and downs. I think I didn't start that great, and I somehow stole the first set, and then I played a pretty poor second set. I had chances to win the third, and it kind of slipped by me, and, you know, I probably maybe should have lost the fourth after the start I had, but just happy I was able to recover. Yeah, come out with a win tonight.
5: It is after 1:30 a.m., and you got the full night session experience tonight. There was cheering. There was chanting, there was heckling. What does the California guy think of New York?
6: Incredible. It's incredible. There's really no place like here. I'm super pumped that everyone came out and supported me tonight. Thank you, everyone.
2: Lerner Tien to play Karin Khachanov, and then the final fourth round match in the early hours of tomorrow morning. Alexander Blok, his star from Belgium, the 28th seed, up against the 24th seed, Francisco Cerúndolo, the Argentine.
7: super happy, to be honest. Playing my first match on Ash, being down 2-0 against Taylor, top 10 guy, made final here. He always performed really good here. So, I mean, he was playing an amazing tennis.

0: being able to come back from that match is fantastic for me. I'm super proud of myself, and I think I played really good tennis in the fourth and in the fifth set.
1: Just 6 or 7 players from the top 12, 13 are out. You see this as like one of the most open Grand Slam tournaments that there has been in recent memory.
0: That shows you how even is the circuit right now. I mean, how tight every match it is, how difficult it is to win matches, because anything can happen right now. I mean, a lot of players are playing good. I mean, the level is super tight the second play in the world, the third, fourth, till the, 80. Yeah, it's open to everyone. Everyone can win. I mean, of course, the top guys are the ones that are always favorite, and they always made to the last rounds. But I mean, it's open for anyone. So, I mean, it's a good for me, good for other players that we can beat top guys. And that shows you that the level is, it's super close.
2: Oh, he's got that deep voice, Francisco. Lots to look forward to. 9, Stan Sport. Look forward to your company in a few hours' time. Michael off the text. Brett, sorry, missed the first hour due to work. Not sure if you talked about this. Wondering if you know when Poland and Australia will announce their players for the Brisbane Davis Cup tie. Hoping Poland's top players come, which would make it a great spectacle. Totally agree with that. Hubie Hurkacz, Kamil Marszak. Is Sweeney a hope for the second single spot? So I think it'll be probably Wednesday morning our time. I think it was September 8 off the top of my head, Michael, European time, that the squads would be announced. Australia obviously have named Alex de Minaur. The weekend after the US Open in Brisbane, I'm not sure Sweeney, gets the second spot. I get a feeling, look, tough call, isn't it? Because we're not travelling that well, our men. I think they might go with the experience of Duckworth. And look, he's been playing terrific tennis, James, to be, 71 in the world. Rinki Hijikata, I think would come into the doubles mix. Adam Walton hasn't played Davis Cup. Alexander Vukic, I don't think, playing well enough at the moment. So I think they might give the nod to Duckworth, but we'll know in the next 24 to 48 hours, the Davis Cup team. Thanks for your company tonight. 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If you work in local government, parks, open space management, sport and rec, facilities management, I'll catch you on Channel 9 during the week and next Monday, 8 o'clock here on the First Serve.
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8: At the feet of Samasoni Dokiaho. He started the tour with a try, looking for one in the third test. He's got it.
9: In the wrong. Got in the wrong, that clearly.
8: But the world champions shine brightly in Soweto. They win the third test by 29 points to 24.
10: Yeah, I think the Springboks got a fair bit of momentum mid-second half, and we were able to play high tempo first half, and we saw a lot of their big men struggling, and we're keen to try and make that pay in the second half. But you know, we made a few errors, which goes slows the game down to a scrum, and then often a penalty and some field position for them. So yeah, you know, I had a period where just after we'd had the lead, you know, they sort of dominated us at set piece and won all the scrapes and had all the momentum for that period, and obviously got reasonably well in front. So frustrating because there's a lot of effort out there, and you know, maybe we weren't quite clinical enough first half and then couldn't wrestle momentum back when it mattered second half.
11: Cridge, so experienced, wins the line out. Ripley busting onto it. Cooper Flanders will go back the other way. Referee just getting a little bit tangled up, and now some space for Godfrey. Shows the ball. Oh, that is sensational. Harry Godfrey.
12: Dazzling feet from Obama, and the finish to match. Well, they always have that little bit of something at the top end of the pitch. And it is the perfect start to the second period. Brian Obama scores for the first time in his career against Everton.
13: Healy gives it to Harris Tavita. Off the left boot, Harris Tavita puts it through. It's the 1 point.
12: Alabama Lass, well written, gets her at the 100 and she draws away. Well written makes a seamless progression from princess of the turf to queen of the turf.
14: Just another manic.
15: It's 2 minutes after nine. Morena, welcome in everyone. Well, the series, or the bit of it that really matters most, has been decided. Either the Springboks have won the really meaningful bit, or they can't be beaten in the four test series, if that's what you think it is. Either way, the All Blacks again conjured up some really good tries, enough to put them in a position to go on and maybe win. But then again, this Springbok team showed why they are still the best in the world, controlling, even dominating those key passages of the game. Back over the years, the third test so often has held the key when these two great forces go at it, and that's why

for All Black fans makes this one disappointing. You have to give credit where it's due, though, even if it sticks in the throat for some of us. This is a great Springbok team. They'll just come at you in wave after wave until you break, until you give away a penalty, miss a tackle, lose a line out or a scrum, drop a high ball, and then they pounce. Such an incredibly powerful physical force, and when you add in smarts and accuracy, it's a hell of a hard thing to withstand. And yet in the series, the All Blacks have scored more tries, marginally more points. It's small consolation, maybe no consolation, but it does tell you that the margin isn't great. And if they can do a few things, and they're important things, but if they can do them better, and we all know what they are, they can be beaten. So, what's it going to take? We'd love to get your thoughts on that this morning. 8833, fire away. Get it off your chest if you must, but give it some thought. And then let us know. 8833, our panel, Paul Cully and Campbell Burns, will be along shortly. They'll go through it in detail, both the action from the doubleheader in Soweto and the round of matches in the NPC. The Warriors will play the Dolphins, the dangerous Dolphins, in the first qualifying final of the NRL playoffs after Penrith climbed to the top, clinched the minor premiership with a comfortable enough win over the West Tigers. And the Wires went to the wire against a stubborn Eagles outfit. So in the end, it was just points for and against in it. And it's Penrith who end up on top, but the Warriors in second place. Tony Eero is along after 11 to discuss all of that. We'll have EPL with David Choate. And also we'll talk about the Chatham Cup with David as well. Chatham Cup final played in front of, nearly 12,000 people in Christchurch, and the Cape Shepherd Cup as well. What a marvellous day that was. Just further evidence of what an incredible stadium, what a great asset for the city of Christchurch that is. And letting people in for free. It's a bit of a masterstroke there. So that's coming along. Mick Guerin's going to join us with all the latest from the racing weekend. And we've got a new feature for you today. Massport Clippings at 10:35. We will tell you more about that as the morning wears on. Brian, who of course always manages

0: back, and I'm glad you're all better, mate. We missed you, but you were pretty crook for a bit there, Rick.
1: I had, you tested positive for the flu and for COVID at the same time.
0: You don't do things by halves, do you?
1: Yeah, you get it out of the way. You know, just get it done. Just get it done. So I should be good for another year now.
0: Yeah. Well, you bounced back pretty well, mate.
1: Mate, yeah. It's
0: got the short form of COVID, thank goodness.
1: Yeah. Well, I think I might have been, I thought I had a head cold sort of Wednesday to Thursday, but it turned out it was a bit more than that.
0: Yeah. Well, anyway, you're back. And man, there is so much to talk about. I mean, obviously at the moment, rugby and league are dominating, but so much else going on and some really great news coming over the weekend, like in squash. We've had Liam Lawson in the F1. Man, what are in the headlines this morning?
1: Oh, we've got a heap of headlines with PGG Wrights and Turf, New Zealand's trusted pro turf specialists. Of course, there are 9 All Blacks heading home early from rugby's greatest rivalry series. Squad of 36 is heading to the US. I think they're already on their way, actually, for the fourth and final test. Now, 3 players were ruled out after the third test in Soweto. Ardi Savi has dislocated his shoulder. Quinn Tupai's got a knee injury. Luke Jacobson's got a problem with his elbow. Another 6 players have also been sent home, including Josh Jacom, Suola Ma'u, Siali Lawaki, Ofa Tuanga Fasi, Kortes Ratama, and Bradley Slater. So those guys have all come home. Hopefully, if they're fit enough, they'll get some NPC game time, which would be good. The Warriors have fallen just short of what would have been their second ever minor premiership. Going into the final round, of course, they were a point clear. They made that 2 points after beating the Seagulls 31-30 in Auckland on Saturday night. But then the Panthers clean up the Tigers 38-10. So they win the minor premiership on points differential. 36 points is the difference. And a lot of that was down to Kiwi Casey McLean, who scored a hat-trick in the 7 tries that Penrith ran in that game. The Warriors finishing 2nd with 18 wins and 6 losses for the season record. Yeah, well, it's not the worst. Just finishing top 2 is the most important
0: thing. Yeah, and we'll talk to Tony Iroh about this. In the end, minor premiership, I mean, it's certainly a title, it's a tag, but when it's that close, how much does it really matter? We'll talk about that later. I'll get your thoughts as well, because you're all over it.
1: Yeah, it was a fantastic game, actually, the gaming. Because you're never sure in those final games of the season, TJ, where team like Manly can't make the 8. How much do they have to play for? Will they show up? You know, we've seen teams before just not show up at all.
0: And or they come out and they think, to hell with it, damn the torpedoes. Yeah. Let's just give it everything and go out with a bang and then head for the pub.
1: Yeah, exactly. So, yeah.
0: Give us something to talk about on Monday morning.
1: Exactly. Kieran Foran fired them up for that one, which is great to see. leading New Zealand athletes Zoe Hobbs, Tom Walsh and Imogen Arris have all placed 6th in their Diamond League events at the meet in Brussels. So the Commonwealth Games gold sprint medalist Hobbs, she was slightly off her best. It was a pretty stacked field in the final. She ran 11.14 seconds to get 6th there. Tina Clayton from Jamaica was the only runner that got under the 11-second mark in that one.
0: It was a pretty tough field, though, wasn't it?
1: Yeah,
0: it was a real world-class field.
1: Yeah, Amy Hunt was in it. Shikari Richardson was in it as well. Aris got 4.55 metres in the pole vault, but Hannah Mole, the American, won it with 4.91 metres. And Tom Walsh, he's had, I'd say, probably by his standards, a disappointing season. He got 6th as well with a 21.67 throw, which is actually his best distance outdoor this season.
0: Yeah, look, he's the first to admit it too, but I don't care. The 3 of them, they can do what they like. For a while, they've got that golden glow over 2 of them, of course, not so much Tom, but the thing about him is that he just gives it everything he's got, and sometimes it is enough, and

0: Grand Prix. 60 years. I knew it had been a while. I didn't realise it had been quite that long. Ludovico Scafriotti was the last Italian to win the
1: Ludo.
0: In a Ferrari in 1956.
1: Okay.
0: Well, that was for Ferrari in 1956. Antonelli, too.
1: That would look like a pedal car compared to what they're driving
0: today.
1: Yeah.
0: Antonelli, though, what a drive, because they replaced his power unit, which meant that he had to start from back of the grid, right?
1: So
0: Well, it happened to Liam as well. But he started 19th and won the race.
1: Yeah.
0: I mean, that says something, right?
1: At his age, that is just what he is doing is otherworldly.
0: Yeah. Yeah, he had 26 overtakes in the race, which is a record.
1: Oh, yeah. It wasn't such a great one for Liam. And you got to think, I got to say it, Rick, I think the sooner he gets back into that Racing Bulls car, the better. It's like, they don't make it all that easy for him. They changed out the power unit, so he's due to start at the back of the grid. Then they decide to change a wing, and so that means he starts from pit lane.
0: Yeah.
1: And then he gets into a Stausch with Hülkenberg and gets his wings clipped, and in the end, it just didn't happen for him. So
0: no, he finished 14th of 22 starters, which, considering
1: That's a pretty fair effort. Yeah,
0: it's not bad. It's not bad. And you mentioned squash, because Paul Cole has won his third consecutive London Classic trophy. He continues to dominate that city. Of course, he's won the Canary Wharf Classic, I think, on three occasions as well. He's now won 34 titles in his career. He did this one without dropping a single game during the tournament as well. Next stop for him is the Qatar Classic Platinum Level Tournament, which is September 12 to 18. He's going to be the second seed in that one.
1: Yeah, he beat the Frenchman, wasn't it, Victor Crouin? So
0: yeah,
1: that's
0: yeah.
1: his third straight win in that tournament. That's great. He again, he's just another guy, just delivers time. They call him Superman. That's his nickname on the circuit. And that's because of his ability. He just covers the court so well. He's here, there, and everywhere. So that's a great result. Yeah, there's been a terrific weekend. The texts are already coming in thick and fast. I think some of you need a bit of healing, don't you? We'll get to them, absolutely. And some really good ones coming in too. I like it when people offer up nice, constructive, or well-considered ideas. Some of you just want to get things off your chest. Mm. And yeah, we're here to help. It's 12 minutes after 9. We'll go to our panel very shortly on Sport Nation Mornings with TJ and Rick.
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8: Yeah!
10: It's 16 minutes after 9, Sport Nation. Mornings, just before we go to the rugby, there's a big cloud of smoke appearing over the Laguna Seca racecourse in California, and it's because Scotty McLaughlin is doing burnouts. Yes, he has one. Laguna Seca.
11: Just looking at his tyres, they look like he has done a burnout. They are absolutely toast. But great win for Scott McLaughlin. He managed to hold off Kyle Kirkwood over the last 12 laps or so. Alex Rossi coming in third for the other Kiwis. Marcus Armstrong got a seventh, and Scotty Dixon down at 17th.
10: Yeah, so great result for Scotty McLaughlin. 17 after 9, as I mentioned before, the Springboks, to most of us, I think, have won the series. If you like, they've got an unbeatable 2-1 lead with one to play. Depends on how you view it, I guess. They're now in Baltimore already for the fourth and final match. Got another big weekend of NPC rugby to go over as well with our Monday panel. Campbell Burns, editor of Rugby News, and from the Post, the Sydney Morning Herald. Morning to Paul Cully. How are you, Paul?
12: I'm good, thanks, Tony.
10: And to you, Campbell.
13: Very good morning, gents.
10: Yeah, Paul, I'll start with you. Can I put it to you, this was certainly a test match that the All Blacks started out looking like they could win.
12: Yeah, I mean, I think they've had some of their best rugby on tour, but they will be pulling their hair out, I think, at the number of times that they let the Springboks back into the game. They led three times and were, you know, pegged back pretty quickly afterwards. So I think there'll be a lot of frustration at how that test played out, because, you know, you look at the context of the first, you know, 10 minutes, and Sasha was in the bin. Chess and Colby got injured shortly afterwards. I think the test was there for them. But Springboks just too good in the end, weren't they?
10: Yeah, I mean, pressure, we talked about it before, Campbell, that pressure builds and things can go wrong under pressure.

0: Yeah, I still think that was a crucial moment when Adi Savea came off injured at 30 minutes. I mean, he wasn't the main man in the scrums necessarily, of course, but he was certainly galvanising them on attack. And, I mean, I certainly wouldn't say if he was there at 80 minutes, we would definitely have won, because I think the pressure was beginning to tell at scrum time in particular. But, yeah, those two defensive errors, I mean, two or three really, other than just in the mall. I mean, we had Leroy Carter, who had a very good game on attack, but missed those two key tackles. And so, yeah, it just looked like the Springboks applied a vice-like grip to that game in the third and fourth quarter in particular. And, you know, that final margin was probably flattering to the All Blacks. You know, 5 points in the end. I mean, they were down 29-17, and there wasn't a feeling that they could really win the game for most of that second half.
1: Paul, already the calls are going out that they've got to do something about the scrum, and people saying it's got to be a change of coach, and can we get Mike Cron back, that sort of thing. Is there an answer in there somewhere? What do you think needs to be done?
2: I don't think there's a quick answer. I mean, the scrum's been a problem really for the last couple of years, if we're, you know, brutally honest about it. But the other thing is, South Africa have done that to everybody. So they are by far the best scrummaging team in the world, completely destroyed Ireland in November in Dublin, and you know, nobody has escaped that. So I think it's, the fix is not a quick one. I think it's up to New Zealand rugby to deal with it, because if you look at the under-20s, it's been their big issue for a number of years, kind of stopped them from progressing beyond the semi-finals this year. There's been a tendency in New Zealand to pick mobile props, ball-playing props. You know, I think they really need to look at the philosophy of what they're looking for from, you know, from their big men, because at the minute we can see which way the game's going, and it's not going the way that New Zealand have kind of betted the way it's going, and they need to address this from New Zealand rugby down, I think.
1: Yeah, I think that's a really good point that you make there, Paul Campbell. We have this thing in New Zealand where for a while it was almost as if the scrum was just a means of restarting play. But the fact of the matter is now that it is such a, and even though you don't have as many scrums as you used to have, it's just so important that you get it right. And it's going to take a change of mindset as much as anything.
0: Yes, that's right. I think we certainly miss the days of Carl Heyman and Tony Woodcock back in the day there with our dominant scrummaging. But look, I mean, Tyrell Lomax and Ethan de Groot really came back and made their mark probably 4 years ago after that Irish series. And for most of the time since, we haven't worried too much about our scrummaging really. But it's now sort of come to light in this series. De Groot's been injured. We're missing Tamaiti Williams, a guy who could play both sides, developing nicely as a top scrummager. So, you know, the heat really went on. And then when you look at Fletcher Newell was highly regarded as a tight head, and Xavier Nermeer is one of our better scrummaging loose heads. But when they were up against who did we have? Thomas Dutoy and Gerhard Steenkamp in that second half, they really struggled. So, yeah, I mean, clearly the box have more depth there at the moment, and they really put the heat on. But who knows? We may have the second or third best scrum in the world, but it's not quite good enough at the moment.
1: Well, it was interesting talking to Cooks Sinkosi last week. He said the All Blacks have actually scrummed the best of anyone that the Springboks have faced in a while against them. But again, it was a key thing in this test. Look, the problem is, Paul, and Dave Rennie didn't even bother talking about it after this test, because he's just going to be accused of whining. But I'll put it this way, Paul. They've had three referees in this series, and they've all refereed the scrum differently. And what Nico Amashukeli asked of them and what Angus Gardner insisted on were two quite different things.
2: Yeah, I think that debate about the Springboks coming illegally just needs to be parked, because they're clearly the best scrummaging team in the world. I mean, if you take an honest look at the All Blacks scrummaging throughout the tour, struggled against the Stormers in the first game, conceded the purse over try against the Lions, and these are two teams without their best props available and are in pre-season mode. So I think you have to look within to the solution to this issue. It's nothing that the referees are going to help you with.
3: Gentlemen, another thing that I thought going into this test match was it was the first time in South Africa that Dave Rennie had gone with three smaller loosies. Up until this point, the

0: first two tests, he had had a lock/six playing in that six position. How much difference do you think that made to the scrummaging in the first half particularly?
1: You can take that one, Campbell.
2: Yeah. Look, I'm not too sure there. I certainly wasn't convinced that Artie Salvia, Luke Jacobson, and Peter Larkai was the right mix. Larkai played well individually, and all three very good players. But you know, we had Tupou Vaiai at number six in the first test, and it seemed to be fine there. The All Blacks had their best performance of the series, so I'm not sure. I mean, Larkai may switch to number seven for this weekend, but again, I'm not sure whether the that would necessarily help the scrummaging. But then, of course, you probably look closer at the locks and the tight head locks. And I still can't believe that Fabian Holland wasn't in the starting lineup. He'll surely be returned there this weekend after such a good performance in the first test and pretty good in the second. So, you know, all those component parts, it's a hard one. But I think the hand has been forced now with those two injuries to Savia and Jacobson.
1: Yeah, and with the All Blacks due to play the Springboks, probably, if all goes according to plan, in the quarterfinals of the Rugby World Cup, obviously, it's something they're going to have to address in the meantime. Look, changes for Baltimore, they're going to be changes because obviously they've had those injuries. Artie Salvia, you mentioned, and let's just hope that it doesn't require surgery, because if that's the case, then that's him gone for the year. Quinn Tupaia, who's been playing really well, he's had to come home. Cortez Ratima has an injured knee. Luke Jacobson also coming home, along with a bunch of guys who won't be required. I just wonder, Paul, whether for the test in Baltimore, whether it will be time for Richie Maunga to get the call. As I said, Josh Jacobs, one of the players who's coming home. Reuben Love, whether he might benefit almost from being taken out of the front line for this one. We know what a talent he is. His goal kicking in tricky conditions, it must be said, wasn't great. He's had what a lot of people think was a fairly marginal yellow card go against him, but perhaps not able to influence things the way you'd expect. I'm just wondering whether this might be the right time to bring Maunga back and just allow Reuben Love to step back from it a bit.
3: Yeah, I'd be really surprised Maunga doesn't start in Baltimore. I thought there would have been probably conversations during the week about whether Maunga could have taken a spot on the bench for the third test. But, you know, Dave Rennie is really a massive fan of Richie Maunga and has made no secret of that. There's no point having

0: he will start. And, you know, that'll be interesting to see what Richie can do, because, you know, I think he's had a mixed sort of return to New Zealand rugby. But we know, you know, he's an absolute class act, and, you know, he really just grew his leadership over in Japan the past three seasons as well. And I think that was probably something that was a little bit lacking in Soweto as well.
1: Yeah. What other changes would you be considering? Obviously, they're going to have to make one at centre, Campbell, and that means, well, obviously with Quintu Paia out, who are you going for? Anton Leonard-Brown has been the favourite option coming off the bench. Or maybe, again, is it time to give Rico Ioane a shot, because he's been looking really sharp on this series, on this tour, I should say.
2: He certainly has. No, I would be putting Rico Ioane at 13. And in fact, I was surprised he wasn't on the bench in the last two games. Rennie likes the defensive capabilities of Anton Leonard-Brown, and there's something to be said for that. But you know, he certainly doesn't offer as much on attack, and Ioane can slot on the wing as well. So I'd be putting him in there. I agree with Paul. Definitely get Richie Mo'unga back in. I can't believe he hasn't been, at least in the match day 23 for the last two tests. You know, you've brought him over to replace a centre, so they were desperate to get him over, and all he has done is played one game against the Lions, and he played very well in the second half of that game. So he's a guy who can really ignite that back line. Love's done pretty well with his goal kicking and his general play up until the weekend, where, you know, it's pretty hard when you're losing the breakdown and set piece battle to take control. But I still think he's probably kicked away a bit too much ball. So, yeah, look, I think there's certainly an opportunity for change in that back line. The loose forward mix will be interesting. And in the front row, Ethan de Groot, probably, if he's fit, he should come back in. Fabian Holland, definitely. And perhaps Ethan Blackadder. With maybe Wallace Atiti at number eight. So there's a few options to mull over there.
1: Yeah, the Blackadder one, we were told that there was, I think, a few players that were under the weather with a bit of a virus that went through the team, and that Blackadder was one. I think Luke Jacobson earlier, or immediately after the last test, wasn't all that well, and Blackadder as well. But I just thought the way he played against the Lions, Paul, I mean, I know it's a step down from quite a decent step down from the test matches, but, I mean, what's to lose from starting him at number seven?
0: Yeah, nothing. I mean, not just that Lions game, but when you go back to the end of Super Rugby when he came back in, and, you know, he's finally been able to string together a number of games, and, I mean, he's pretty relentless, isn't he? And you need that against the Springboks. I'm with Campbell. I think he has to start this weekend. You know, the team's obviously pretty battered and bruised, so in those circumstances, who do you want to turn to? And I think Ethan Blackadder is definitely the guy this weekend.
1: Asafo Amua started at hooker, and there's no doubt about it, the guy's a cannonball. He's 124 kgs. He can really dent even big defences like that. Would you stick with him at two? Do you think that's the way going forward, Campbell?
2: Yes, yeah, look, I think the line-out wasn't too bad. There might have been a wobble on one of them, but I think for the most part he did his core task well. And look, he's you know, he's so dynamic with ball in hand. And I think he got through about 61, 62 minutes. That was a good shift. Clearly they think Samasani Tokiaho is the man for the impact role, and he scored a try late. So, yeah, that could be bad luck for Cody Taylor. He may have to lick his wounds and try and come back next month in the Bledisloe. But I think Almuas certainly, and a strong scrummaging hooker as well, is obviously fairly important.

0: see pretty soon. Look, Paul, I don't know how you regard this array of matches. I mean, a lot of people say, no, it's really about three tests in South Africa plus an exhibition, if you want to call it that, tacked on the end, or it's a four-test series, where you stand on that. But still, surely there is something significant to be gained here. If the All Blacks were to get a second win over the Springboks, that would still have quite a bit of meaning to it.
1: Oh, absolutely. I think it's more about what's to be avoided, and what's to be avoided is, you know, three straight losses. So I think there's an enormous amount on this game. It's certainly not an exhibition game. I don't think I've ever seen an exhibition game between any rugby teams between New Zealand and South Africa. So yeah, the series is gone, but this is a big test, and it's a, you know, as my colleague Mark Hinton wrote in the Post today, it's a test for Dave Rennie. He's got to get this group back up again after the disappointment, and probably the biggest test of his, you know, his All Blacks tenure so far this weekend.
0: Yeah. Would certainly agree with that. Look, just before we move on, of course, there were two matches played at FNB Stadium in Soweto. The Black Ferns overcoming a South African team that certainly puts a lot of emphasis on their forward play, on their forward drive. But in the end, just the talent and the brilliance of some of those players in the Black Ferns enough to win. And what was a pretty special occasion, Campbell?
2: Oh, yes, and I guess it goes to show you don't need to win the scrum battle to win the match, or at least for the Black Ferns against South Africa. So that was fairly evident. But eight tries, I mean, I think the Black Ferns are looking in fairly good nick overall. Four cards might be a bit of a worry, but I think you know, they've got a bigger test that awaits at the end of the month against England. But they are building nicely in how they're trying to play. I think Whitney Henson's a very switched-on coach, and you know, she's pulled most of the right strings, and I'm sure she'll be working overtime to make sure that scrum's in decent order.
0: And Paul, do you think they're better equipped now to take on an England team, which has quite clearly been the best team in the world now for some time, when they meet them later on?
1: Yeah, I think the Black Ferns are definitely heading in the right direction. You know, I was really, really impressed with Super Rugby Old Picky this year. Really enjoyable brand of rugby as well. I think they're a team that really understands where their strengths are. And, you know, as you alluded to, they're working hard on potential weaknesses. But, you know, I think the Black Ferns are where the All Blacks think they want to go to. In terms of, you may not win all the forward battles, but there's just so much ability to move the ball, natural talent. You know, they're a fun team to watch again. I know it's a big part of their sort of brief, I suppose, to sell the game to people. And I love watching the Black Ferns because it's just enjoyable rugby.
0: Yeah, I absolutely agree. They play with a great spirit, but I just love the way that Whitney Hansen has brought structure to the game that was probably lacking, that you've got to earn the right to go wide. That's been a bit of an ethos, and it certainly has served them well. So that remains to be seen. How they've managed to close the gap on England, we'll find out. It's 9.34. We'll talk NPC in just a moment.
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11: It's 9:38, just before we get back to our Monday panel. Congratulations to St Andrews winning the first 15 title, the national title, for the first time in their existence, beating Tauranga Boys 34-24 in a terrific final in Palmerston North. Meanwhile, in the NPC, Hawke's Bay, top of the table, 35-24 winners over Otago. Otago led 24-7, and I think, Paul, they'll be thinking this is one that got away on them.
12: Yeah, a little bit. Although you have to give credit to the Magpie second half was outstanding. Potentially a few 50-50s didn't go Otago's way as well, particularly in the lead up to Lucas Casey's yellow card in the second half. But I would say that Otago potentially exposed a few chinks in the armour, especially the way they attacked the Hawke's Bay line-out. We know how good they are with the line-out drives, and Otago had this real strategy of putting guys up to disrupt the line-out ball. So I think that's something that other teams will look at as they sort of formulate plans on top of the Magpies.
11: Yeah, the thing about Hawke's Bay, though, Campbell, is that they've got a really solid team. They can change a few out here and there, but they've just got players who'll just come up with those big plays, as we saw from Baylen Sullivan with the game on the line. They're going to take some stopping. Still got the maximum points at the top of the table.
13: Humdinger on Sunday in Napier, Hawke's Bay versus North Harbour. And, of course, you called both games on the weekend and saw the potency of the North Harbour attack, so they may look to throw everything at the Magpies there. But look, the Magpies, I don't know where Folau Fakatava sits on the Dwayne Monkley standings, but I'm sure it's very high, because he took control when it mattered, particularly in that second half on Friday night.
11: Yeah, I'm not convinced his try should have stood. They talk about separation, but there's also a requirement to press down on the ball, and I agree with Paul, and I might have made a comment along those lines. I think Otago probably might have had a couple go against them, but there's just no denying the class of that Hawks

0: Bay team. You mentioned there North Harbour. Yeah, we know that Ryan Martin was keeping some powder dry for the Shield defence, Paul, but Harbour, they had a bit of a flu bug or a virus going through the team during the week. They had to make changes as well. 57-42, it was like commentating the highlights, mate.
1: Yeah, it was it was a funny game to watch, actually, because we never really got the best of both teams going up against each other, because the first half was North Harbour and then the second half was Northland. But what I would say about North Harbour is that their attack is absolutely humming. They're playing with a lot of confidence. And, I mean, we mentioned the fun word earlier. They're a lot of fun to watch. And I just love the way that Jed Melvin's going about his work this year. I don't know if he's fully contracted Super Rugby level, but he has just been a machine this year, really inspirational captain.
0: Oh, for real, yeah. And I think their coaching staff deserves a lot of credit, particularly the way the back line is functioning. We'll go back to the start of it all, back to Thursday. Important win for Taranaki, Campbell, but Auckland, man, even with four to play, their chances look shot.
2: Yeah, well, I think the final nail in their coffin will be if they lose to Counties Manukau on Saturday. But they, I mean, it was a funny one because in tough conditions, they were competitive for a lot of that game. Auckland presented a very good scrum, Angus Taovao anchoring that, but really didn't really have the wherewithal in behind to deal with that, to deal with the pressing Taranaki defence. And they've got Rico Simpson, who's going all right at fullback, but I just think he needs to be brought into 10 if Perifetta's no good at the moment. So, yeah, they've got some, when you look at their loose forwards, I mean, you know, that in fact, they're locks through to their loose forwards. They just haven't got names that you can sort of readily recognise with any depth of experience there. So they're sort of relying on a scrum and some X-factor out wide, but there's not a lot in between. So real struggles for Auckland, and yet much more competitive than last year. There's not the same blowout, so there is a bit more starch and determination in their defence.
0: Yeah, every single game seems to be the same, that they're in it for a long time, and then things just go awry and it slips away from them. Manawatu, Paul, I'm sure they've got a lot of neutrals in their corner because they play some rattling good footy. They scored their first away win since 2021. Now, Bay of Plenty are certainly one of the teams that have got a big injury toll, and that has to be taken into consideration. But there's something really lovable about that Manawatu team.
1: There is. They have a crack, don't they? They've got an outstanding set of loose forwards. And, you know, Reece McDonald as well, playing fantastic, some fantastic footy. They've got, it's easy to be a little bit of patronising about the Turbos, but when you go through that team, they've got some really, really outstanding players. And Kyle Brown in the midfield, I think he's got massive future. He's a class act.
0: Yeah, he is a terrific player. You mentioned Reece McDonald there. Here's a little fun fact for you. His grandfather, Piet Vasaki, played against the All Blacks. He was the number 10 in the Test Series against the All Blacks back in 1970. Kicked a drop goal in the first test, scored a try in the fourth test. So there you go. He comes from some... we talk about Yoki Filiuan and his heritage. Well, Reece McDonald, likewise. Tasman got it done against Wellington, who was struggling. The Markov fifth, Campbell, but I don't know, they're just not quite gelling there in the way

0: What do you make of their performances?
1: Yeah, look, it's been a bit up and down from the Marco, but they're probably in the good position of being well inside the top eight without sort of fully hitting their straps. And they've probably got Noah Hotham joining them fairly shortly, which will be a boost. I did see Mitch Drummond came back from injury to slot in at number nine there. So I think they actually took a while to subdue Wellington, who are very much at a low ebb, but they got the job done in the end. And I think, you know, I was impressed with guys like Lopetti 5-4 at blindside flanker. Corin Taumoifalau added to his try-scoring tally. David Harvili still a key man there in midfield for them. And, of course, Eli Odenrein, the big comer, the dynamic hooker. So they've got some very good players, and I think they're nicely poised to hit their straps perhaps later in the competition and sort of go deeper into October.
0: Yeah, a team that everyone will be looking over their shoulders for always do, Canterbury. I mean, they did lose back-to-back games, Northland and Taranaki, but picked up an important win over Waikato. Finn McLeod had a real breakout performance. He's the grandson of Grizz Wiley, Paul, so he's got a bit to live up to, hasn't he?
2: Yeah, I saw him this year for the under-20s, and he was outstanding. I mean, the New Zealand under-20s had a draw against South Africa in South Africa in the Rugby Championship, and the way that he carried the ball over the gain line against those big South Africans really caught the eye. It's quite an irony, actually, because the All Blacks have got a problem at number six, had for years, but through the under-20s, Finn McLeod, Paddy Tucker, Taranaki, there's actually some really, really good guys coming through in that position, and he is, I mean, he's going to be an outstanding player. You can see that already.
0: Yeah, for sure. And that was an important one. I know Waikato and another team feeling the bite of injury and illness, and that didn't help their preparation. It just seems to be one of those seasons for some teams. A couple of high scoring games, and you touched on it before. Southland coming up to Pukekohe, but in the end a good win for the Steelers, Campbell.
1: It was. Well, it seems to be the customary Steelers resurgence at the halfway mark. So they've now strung together two good wins. And if they beat Auckland on Saturday, then their season's still very much alive and people will be looking over their shoulders. I didn't get to see that game. I've got that on tape with the other smorgasbord of rugby to watch. But 47-24 looks fairly decisive. So, you know, they're obviously just perennial slow starters in the last sort of 3 years of it. But getting their game going, and when they're hot to trot, very, very tough to peg the Steelers.
0: Yeah, for sure. Okay, well, look, that pretty much brings us to the end of our wrap of the weekend. I know we've got a lot of texts to get through, people texting in thick and fast, so we'll need to get those in before the hour is up. But, gentlemen, thank you very much for your time this morning. Paul Cully, Campbell Burns, and we look forward to talking to you again in the not-too-distant future.
2: Thanks, Tony.
1: 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Thank you, Paul.
0: All right. Okay. Thanks a lot, guys. It is coming up 9:48 now. Your texts coming up soon on Sport Nation Mornings.
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10: It's 8 minutes away from 10 o'clock. We've got about 8,000 texts to get through, and we will try and get to them all as the morning wears on, 8833. But let's go through a few of them. Carl here. I want to see the All Blacks relatively unchanged apart from the injuries. You learn more from your losses. This team has made huge improvements compared to last year. I want to win, of course, but we need to learn. Saying Richie's not the answer. Not knocking on and continuity of play is the answer. Boys might need to glue their hands. Leroy Carter did miss the tackle, but he was told to rush up to try and shut the play down. If that's happening, we need to get across and cover him as well. Wayne from Carmel takes a very reasonable approach. Only for me, we just have to accept the loss. South Africa won fair and square. We had plenty of chances, not fulfilled, and a few big errors. That's test rugby. No need for complaining or mass changes. We just need to be better, which every player out on the field knows. It's disappointing for us all, but let's not be sore losers. Now, there's a few comments reaction to the suggestion that we made talking with Paul Cully about bringing Richie Maunga in for Reuben Love, Rick.
11: Yeah, it's a few here. This one from Big Mac says, stick with Love. He's the long-term 10, and this is all great experience for the Rugby World Cup. Said before that penalty kick for 3 points in the second half, they should have kicked for the corner for a line-out. Tactical error that slowed down the game and ruined any momentum. So that's from Big Mac. Somebody else saying, do you think the Reuben Love was offside before they got that penalty try scrum?
10: Oh,
11: it looked like he was behind the trial line.
10: Yeah, did he have both feet behind the try line? Because if he did, yeah, that was a tough one. But that's, again, those pressure moments.
11: And those are the decisions that, you know, we talk about TMOs getting involved and not wanting them to interfere in everything, but that's crucial, right?
10: Yeah.
11: So that's something you want the TMO to actually look at and go, hey. And then Chris on the other side has said, this is going to be an unpopular opinion, but we need a first five that controls the game. I don't see it with Reuben Love or Damien McKenzie. As good as Cheslin Kolbe is, the best thing that happened for South Africa was Lebok coming in early, and he pretty much controlled the team defensively and an attack.
10: Yeah, good player, Marnie Lebok. For the first time I can remember, All Blacks are finding space against the rush defence. Love has to be part of that. Again, this comment about Reuben Love. Sure, he had one poor kicking match, but didn't think he was bad otherwise. Didn't deserve that yellow. Maunga was class, but he's looked average since his return. This is the opinion of this texter, and he missed kicks against the Lions. Even with three different refs and law interpretations at scrum, the Springboks came out on top in all three. Surely that proves they aren't always illegal. Well, I don't think anyone's saying they're always illegal. It's just they pick their moments. It's really interesting. We're

0: Talk about this a little bit later on. I had a chat with a friend of mine who's a prop, and he's played all over the world, and he's telling me what props try and do at scrums to break up the opposition, and they focus on one side of the scrum, and he says everyone does it. Everyone does it.
1: We've got a text here from Billy saying, no excuses, we're just not as big and strong as the Springboks. Larkai and our Moa were the best. Roygaard's still slow in clearing rucks and mauls, and his predictable kicking gives the ball easily back to the box. As for the backs, some weak tackling, and where was the cover defence? Leonard Brown has had his day.
0: Okay, from Deep South Mark, Box deserves some credit for being a good side, the great side. All Blacks mistakes in scrum, he said scum, I think you mean scrum, were our downfall. Sasha FB was lucky not to get a second yellow for hands in the ruck before Artie's second try. Could have swung the game the other way. Great series in Africa though, in Baltimore. I'd love to see the sides change, freshen up a bit. Yeah, keep them coming. 8833, 4 minutes away from 10 now, Sport Nation Mornings.
2: The Premier League is back, which means the sleep schedule is in trouble and the football chat is about to get loud. 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
1: Former All Black, one of our very best is Alama Edamea, and he is with us now. Alama, thank you very much for jumping on the line to chat the All Blacks' loss from the weekend. What was your assessment of the performance?
2: Hi, Guy. I suppose they call it for test matches for a reason, eh? And that was a pretty awesome test match. As you could, you know, you just pick apart the just the intensity and, you know, the managing of test matches at the highest level. I think it was a great test to watch. Obviously, disappointing that we lost, but I'm sure there's a lot of lessons that came out of it.
3: Lama, lovely to talk to you. Obviously, a way better start from the All Blacks in comparison to Test 3. Was that the type of intensity you thought they were going to bring?
2: Yeah, I thought so. And I thought, obviously, the occasion was a massive one. And you could see the intensity even in the warm-ups and then, you know, the way they started that Test match. But as it's well documented already this week, you know, the Springboks are still quite experienced. You know, they've been together for a while, and, you know, probably in the last 15, 20 minutes, they had the right calls, and we sort of ran out a bit of possession where we could have run them off their feet, but the game didn't go that way. So, I thought the boys did really well, but massive lessons. There's a lot of different lessons, you know, just amongst the team, amongst individuals. It's a young All Black team, and I think they're definitely heading in the right direction.
1: Well, that's what I was about to ask you. If how would you, rate the tour across the three tests? We'll just focus on the tests, across the three tests. And then, secondly, and kind of along those lines, if I had have said to you before the tour that the All Blacks would win one and lose two, and only lose those two by 7 and 5 respectively, would you have accepted that before the tour, and especially considering how long Dave Rennie has had this team for?
2: I think they've done really, really well. To answer your question, Guy, I think they've done really well. I think there was an air of excitement and expectation that, you know, we're really going to get tested over there. And for some people, they probably thought it might be too far, you know. But I think we're all pleasantly happy and surprised that, you know, some of the lessons that our test matches throw at you, some of these young players are learning it in front of our eyes, and it'll affect a couple of them individually. But I just think as a whole, you know, the whole culture is coming through. You can see that. But I think at the highest level, I think we're starting to see pretty much like a master team sort of give us a little bit of a lesson around managing the back half of the test. But they've been together for a while. I think we're definitely heading in the right direction. And I think, long-winded way to answer your question, Guy, I actually thought that, yeah, we could potentially do this. And I think we were just minutes away from possibly turning that result around.
3: And Alama, you know, I feel like there's two big things everyone's talking about in these last two tests. One of them obviously being scrum and set piece, but what I want to tap into with you is this rush style defence. Like, how do you see, how can we adjust to this rush defence quicker?
2: Well, I think experience will obviously play a big part in it. And I had a really close look at around the systems and that, and just we're sort of trying to adjust to that. It used to be a real fast and spook back in the day when it first came out, just that rush defence. But if you look at it very carefully, obviously the detail people will probably see that a little bit harder than others, but you know, they spook and then they hold a little bit. So that's an adjustment that is not consistent with defences of the past. So I think the evolution of that real blitz defence is also, you know, the South Africans are taking it to another level. And as the game went on, we became deeper and deeper. But at times we didn't need to be. So that adjustment will come with experience. And I think, you know, those turnovers towards the end probably cost us a little bit, where we could have probably just taken the ball to the line a little bit more. But as I mentioned, you know, it's a young team.

0: Do you think, is there enough there to convince you that in 12 to 14 months' time, by the time the World Cup rolls around anyway, that the All Blacks can get that up to scratch, particularly for quarter-final time when they are more than likely to face the box?
1: Yeah, I think so. Absolutely. I think so. It won't be an easy fix, but there's enough experience and old heads there to come up with the solutions. There's a lot of different things. Clearly, I'm not a scrum coach, but they'll come up with some really good. Obviously, they will look at the timing. They'll look at combinations. There's just a couple of real major ones that we actually got found out in that test. And I think there are times when they're getting better, but then the consistency of that, and then when the opposition obviously turned the heat up. I don't know. I just thought it was a bit better, but once that floodgate came through, it was a pretty big mess. But answer your question, yep, I totally believe in what they're doing, and I'm sure they'll come up with some solutions.
0: How much do you think we're missing Tamaiti Williams? Because I just feel like, and Josh has made a good point on the text machine by bringing him up, a guy that I'd kind of just forgotten about because he'd been out for a wee while, but he does feel like a guy who would have been ideal for those South African situations, and if we can get him back, that can only strengthen that scrum side of things, right?
1: Size matters, guy, and you've hit it on the head. We need big human beings over here to match those guys, and obviously Tamaiti is big, he's pretty powerful as well, so yeah, I 100% agree. And, those are possible solutions that I'm sure the coaches will look at.
2: And what's the one percenters that you feel is going to make the difference for our All Blacks to win Test 4?
1: Well, I certainly think individually there's a couple of key ones that were pretty obvious. And I think that's, the system versus individual stuff. So I think that's a harsh lesson to learn. But obviously the one-on-one tackling will, we don't have to pick people out. There was that, you could see that from a mile away, but in fairness to Leroy, I'll mention him. It's easy to miss those tackles, but if you look at his game, his attacking ability, his finishing, his assists, let's just use the NBA title view, that, he features quite a lot in a lot of our tries. So, awesome lesson for him. It's about the consistency now. Reuben Love, the same, kicking, you can't be up and down at times. You just got to be, you've got to make sure you're more consistent. And, Fabian Holland, their last clean out, possibly because we could have actually had that momentum to go into that and run those boys off their feet towards the end. But, everything's a lesson for that group that's going over there. Wallace Satiti, he came back better. So I just think there's awesome opportunities for these guys to get another chance. What's really, really exciting about it is that if you actually don't perform, there's enough competition there to actually play the best players every week. So the culture in the team and the way they've selected the team, it's certainly showing up who can actually stand it and who needs a little bit of a, tickle up.
0: Well, just on the selection side of things, mate, for this last test, would you be making significant changes or would you largely be sticking with the script and sticking with the side and saying, get some revenge out there, fellas?
1: I don't know if I can answer that one, guys. I think in terms of the bigger picture, there's some really good development around the combinations there that I think, I think form is certainly important, but I think I don't see any drastic reason why they should all of a sudden change things up. But in terms of the bigger picture and the development of this team, I'm sure that, a little bit of consistency in combinations and maybe the resting of some players, but who knows, they're still at the end of the year tour, so the injury rate we're going at the moment, those, it's going to be another physical battle, and, these injuries are becoming a little bit more serious than normal because of the collisions.
0: Yeah, too right. It's a physical bloody game, that's for sure. I'm glad I'm not out there. Thank you so much, mate. Really appreciate your time and your expertise and...

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8: Just staying on the All Blacks game team, just defining moments in the game for you that sort of lost it for us. I thought, like you said, Guy, first half of rugby was bloody entertaining. I mean, 3:30 a.m., 3:45 a.m., I was pretty up and about for that time in the morning after a game of rugby. But it seemed like something switched in that second half where the Box just became a little bit more clinical and just had that upper hand, I think, on the All Blacks. Was there anything in particular that stood out to you that might have made that switch, like, obvious to you?
9: I briefly talked about it in the state of play around how I felt the Springboks' defensive line were just rushing quite quickly, in particular out wide. And so as we're trying to do this running, playing the ball rugby, we're struggling to find our outer edges at times, and our set piece isn't tight enough on that. So I would say we were doing phase after phase and not really

0: were having the forced errors.
1: Just suffocated.
0: Absolutely suffocated.
2: There were two moments for me that stand out. Leroy Carter missing the tackle on Jesse Creel in the second half, one-on-one tackle that he should be making 100 times out of 100, really. At least not letting him through like he did. And he knew straight away. He was so gutted. And, you know, like, I'm not saying the effort wasn't there. He just didn't go low enough. It was a poor attempt. It was a poor tackle. And he'd be the first to put his hand up. I think he missed one in the first half as well. So defensively, I think those two moments were big. And then there was another moment that I didn't actually think was his fault, because I thought it was the right decision to make, and that was Will Jordan's kick downfield. Must have been around that 50 or 60 minute mark or whenever it was, and it just got a pretty unlucky bounce, bounced forward, went dead in goal. Box get the scrum about 35 out or so. Then they kick to then from that scrum as a penalty, they kick to touch, and then there's that rolling maul which goes for 25-30 metres, and that just changes the game like that. So it was those moments that really stood out for me. One was unlucky from Will Jordan. That maul was again very average defence from the All Blacks, and Leroy Carter's missed tackle on Jesse Creel were the moments for me when I was sitting at home watching it very early on Sunday morning going, shit, this one might be getting away from us.
1: Yeah, I just felt like something switched, eh? Like, it was pretty even, you'd say, through 55 minutes, and then it just felt like this Box just got a second wind almost, which is interesting because I feel like we've always talked about the All Blacks putting away teams in that last, like, 10 to 15 minutes, and I feel like in the first test we had that. Second and third, I feel like we sort of were out of breath, I guess. Like, the Box were just pushing down on us, like, constantly suffocating us, and yeah, I mean, look, if Ardy doesn't go down with that shoulder injury as well, I think that would be a big change. I think just having a bit more experience on the park and maybe someone with a bit more of a level head, not making bad decisions. Like, I don't want to say this was a bad decision, but Kyle Preston taking that quick tap.
2: I think that's a good point.
1: I think if we kick to the corner, we might go under there as well. But look, that's one decision out of an 80-minute game. It's hard to pinpoint them.
2: They did that a few times. Cam Roygaard did that a few times, quick taps, and I started to wonder that must be something that they had pinpointed in the build-up to it, that try and keep the Box on the back foot, particularly at altitude. That's where I haven't had a chance to ask anyone from the All Blacks, but I wonder if that was a game plan, that if they got taps in certain positions of the park or certain areas of the park when they felt like the Box weren't back 10, they did always take, or that they often took the quick tap. And I do wonder if that was part of the plan, but I completely agree with you. I thought at that stage that was a wrong decision. And Ardy, I thought Ardy was having his best test match for a long time.
1: Agreed.
2: Until he got injured.
1: Agreed.
2: Not just the two tries helped, obviously, but I thought around the park he was everywhere, and that was the best I'd seen him play in a black jersey this year, I'd say, and I thought that was a big moment when he got injured.
0: And just on that, massive losing that experience and that leadership, but I thought Wallace Satiti came on and
1: he played well
0: and did a really solid job. There's a lot of talk around he's been quite inconsistent in the black jersey. How was he going to front up? He hasn't necessarily played against the Springboks yet, but I actually thought he came on and he did his job. He wasn't anything flashy, but we did lose that leadership and that experience that Ardy just absorbs. And then I feel like everyone else ends up being influenced by that and getting on that waka. Someone just steady, calm, and getting involved in everything.
1: Sets a big example. Also, Ruben Love off the tee was not the greatest, but
0: not the tee.
1: He needs experience, and that's what he's there for.
3: Agenda 2.
1: Warriors team. They got their the game this weekend against the Dolphins, but something I noticed, I feel like, in the last three games, defense has been a little bit of an issue. This could come down to injuries and the team being a bit mismatched out in the back line, but 88 points leaked in the last three games, which is a bit un-Warriors-like, I think, this season. So is there any call for concern heading into this weekend's massive game against the Dolphins, you think?
0: I've always believed that. I think our wingers in particular are poor defenders. Like, Dallin Alofiana is a little bit better, in my personal opinion, but we're not going to get Dallin back. And the likes of Shans is a player who is so amazing, but he has to be utility and he's needed sort of everywhere. And I don't think the wing is where he needs to be. He is our best fullback that we have. However, Tuo Piki on attack over the weekend had probably one of the most amazing games that I've ever seen him on his career. But on the defensive side of

0: of it. His stature is a lot smaller, and he has been tending to slip a few holes and missing a few tackles. So I don't want to say it's due to just inexperience, because you've had so one time, not this week, but last week, you had majority of that 13 people on the field were under 23. Like, that's wild. Is inexperience, can you, I don't want to use that as cop-out, but is that involved with some of this lapse in judgment? Not having Wade Egan there probably, again, was another hole. I don't know. What do you think about it, Guy?
1: It doesn't worry me.
2: It's good.
1: It actually doesn't worry me. The reason for that is because those last two games were games where, well, certainly the one just been, possibly even the one before that, that they were pretty much assured of their top two finish. And so they've rested a couple of players, they had a few injuries as well. So I kind of sit there and I go, they weren't at their full strength. Yeah, the minor premiership was probably something that they wanted to win and they were playing for, but there are much bigger fish to fry. And I just think at times maybe they were potentially looking ahead to the next, to this weekend against the Dolphins in the first round of the playoffs. And I think if they are to win this game, I don't think anyone will care how the defence has gone in the last couple of weeks. Yeah, they've leaked a couple and there were a couple of soft tries there, but ball in hand, they look excellent, as good as they have looked all season. And there's just a couple of things, minor things, I think they are, that they have to tighten up. So, yeah, it doesn't worry me. I think the Warriors will be fine. When they'll rise to the occasion against a team like the Dolphins in games that matter.
2: Yeah, fair enough. I think, yeah, their mismatched backline probably is causing a lot of issues on that defensive end as well. Yeah.
0: It'll be interesting to see who starts on that wing as well and where Shans goes. Is he going into centre? Leka should be back, so I feel like he'll go into centre. Then who goes on the wing? Is Pompey there? Is Tuopiki still starting at fullback after the attacking game he had last week? So tomorrow's going to be very interesting when it comes to Teamless Tuesday on how the Warriors end up

0: 3.
1: Just finally, crystal ball mode here, team. Rugby World Cup, 12, 14 months away. I was talking to a guy about this earlier. We've seen the All Blacks play how many, what, 5, 6 tests this year. 3 obviously against the number one team in the world. How are you feeling and what do you think could happen in 12 to 14 months' time when the Rugby World Cup is all go?
2: I'm just going to read you out. I'm actually disappointed in myself that I'm giving this airtime, but I'm going to read you out a text from Paul on 8833 who says, "Good afternoon, you clowns. Said the All Blacks would win the series and Rennie lives in Rassie's head. Was that based on beating a French D team, wins against 3 African club sides and a first test win, which was a warm-up for the box? Or was it based on nothing but typical cocky arrogance from an All Blacks fan? Yours truly," and then he says, "Razor. P.S. How's the trajectory?" Paul, you don't watch rugby. I know that because all you ever talk about is league. And when you text in about rugby, it's just blatantly obvious you haven't watched the game. If you have watched any All Blacks games since they have started this year, you would have seen the improvements in the way that they're playing, in the style that they have, in the way that this coaching group wants them to be playing. They have just gone to South Africa, one of the hardest places to play rugby in the world, probably the hardest place to play rugby in the world, and lost a series over there 2-1, the second test by 7 points and the third test by 5 points. It is not a couple of losses to sit here and get enormously concerned about. Dave Rennie's had this team for, what, 4 months? I don't even think it's been a total of 4 months. A max of 4 months. He's got another 12 to 14 months to continue to work on what he has worked on, to continue to build the areas where they are struggling at the moment. And as we say, scrum is definitely one of them and they need to fix that dramatically. But overall, this is a much better All Black side than they were 12 months ago. And if you can't see that, then I can't help you.
3: I actually agree with that. I do think they are on a way better side than they have been prior to this leadership. But the only thing I'm going to add in here, team, is we had a conversation prior to test 2-ish, and I was saying, is it okay for us to lose this series if it means we get more players gain experience, more players are knowing what it's like to play against a South African top side, if it means that we win a World Cup from this? And I remember you said to me, "Guy, no, we have to win this series. This is it. It doesn't matter about a Rugby World Cup that is 12 months, 14 months down the track." But I genuinely believe if we can look bigger picture, this whole experience and this whole tour will make our All Black side for the Rugby World Cup 10 times better. There's no better preparation than doing this greatest rivalry tour 12 months out from a Rugby World Cup.
2: Completely agree. And don't get me wrong, I wanted the All Blacks to win that series. And it would have been outstanding for the All Blacks to win that series. And on Sunday morning, I didn't really get back to sleep after the game because I was just gutted. But if you can't see how far this team has come in 4 months, then I can't help you. Like, seriously, I think there have been massive improvements in the way that they're playing and the way that they want to play. And Millsy keeps saying it. They kind of got their mojo back, which did go missing. And I like Razor, but it did go missing over the last couple of years. And I think it's just an All Blacks brand of rugby that that we like seeing. And I think in 12 months' time, it'll be considerably better than where it already is.
3: And I think this, you might think I'm absolutely delusional saying this, but what the South African Springboks have given us is a gift. They have exposed us in every area that we potentially didn't know how maybe underdeveloped or how much it needs to be worked with. We now have the time to go back on that. Rather be exposed now than be exposed in a quarterfinal at a Rugby World Cup.
2: Someone else says, "Paul is right. You fanboys are desperate to be validated for supporting Rennie, but slated Razor from the get-go." Oh, I definitely didn't. "Rennie isn't what you think he is. He's too soft with the players, and you're seeing it looking disjointed. Rennie has had them full-time on tour for weeks now, and they're still looking scrappy. You pundits need to admit when you're wrong."
1: That is harsh. I think about, not saying Razor was a bad All Blacks coach, but definitely not one of our greatest. If you think about when the Box came to New Zealand last year and got that great win at Eden Park, we got absolutely pants in Wellington. We're in South Africa, in the Republic. We have a great win in, was it Johannesburg? The first game was in Johannesburg, yes. And then sure, we only

0: lost two other games, but they were close losses. We didn't get pants like we did in Wellington. Great win against Eden Park and then literally a record loss against the Box in the game in the week after or whatever it was. So that's not that hasn't happened. So yeah.
1: Opinions, everyone's valid to them. Keep them coming through.
0: They've double all got eight, one.
1: Double three. Sometimes I definitely don't agree with you.
2: Mondays with Bacardi.
3: They posterized the All Blacks. Partnered with a potent line-out, it's a menacing combination. They're rolling more, rolling downhill. That 20-plus metre pushing orgy leading to a try. Now, people get their kinks in a variety of ways, but Kiwis need to understand you don't get extra points for artistic impression. Whatever works, and the Box went to work, it's a must for New Zealand to raise their level to counter these nuclear weapons.
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1: If you don't know what we're talking about, you're living under a rock, but go to YouTube and search Father's Day Sunday and it will come up and you will enjoy the next 90 seconds of your life.

0: How was your sporting weekend? What did you enjoy? What did you not enjoy?
1: Oh, I was excited. I went to the round 27 of the Warriors when they took on Manly. Not a game that I would say was quite entertaining as a Warriors supporter. And we'll probably go deeper dive into this later on in the agenda, but I think there are potential question marks on our defence. But all in all, I'm not going to take, according to Josh from the West Coast, 3 hours of Maya saying, "I told you so" about the box. I'm not going to say that, but what I will say is I'm not wearing a Springboks jersey thanks to one guy have out today.
0: I think you should be anyway.
1: You think I should be?
0: Correct.
1: Because we were having chats, weren't we, about I'm very not patriotic in your eye.
0: Exactly.
1: I feel like I'm a realist.
0: Nah, look, it's okay. You were right. Daniel McCarty thought the box would win as well. And we'll talk about it a little bit more in the agenda, but for 55 minutes of that game, I was pretty confident. I thought the All Blacks were playing very well. I thought it was an excellent first half. At halftime, I actually thought this is one of the best games of rugby I've seen for a long time. Mm. Probably since that 2023 quarter final against Ireland. I was just enjoying it so much. Great game of rugby. And it still was a decent game of rugby in the second half. But I don't know what happened from 55 minutes on. The All Blacks just fell apart, really. The scrum obviously got dominated. Their forwards were excellent. There were a couple of calls, and I don't want to blame the ref because I think the All Blacks lost it themselves and the Springboks won it. But there were a couple of calls for me that were very head-scratching. Everyone's spoken about the Reuben Love one. He was just not onside, not offside. And the referee, Nico Mischa-Kelly, had his back to Reuben Love, so clearly got a call, I would assume, from one of the ARs. And he just wasn't offside. It was just an appalling decision. And then you're down to 10 men just before halftime. Down to 14 men for 10 minutes just before halftime. And then the other one, and someone just texted in just before our show to Jacob and Daniel. Sasha Feinberg in Gomazulu should have had a second yellow card when he blatantly used his hands in that ruck after he'd already had one for knocking the ball down. The All Blacks did score, so that's probably why he didn't get the yellow card, but it was such a blatant professional foul that I thought that should have been a second yellow. He then would have got a red, and potentially the game is very different. But as I say, it was not the ref's fault. I thought the All Blacks, the scrum, and we'll talk more

as much that they can do within a training ground now to adjust that. I feel like the scrum such an issue when it's been happening every single test? And for me, I don't think that's good enough. And it's not good enough because it's the repeated patterns week in, week out, and there hasn't been too much adjustment. Fair enough, Springboks have been very good in that asset, but if we just

0: even when it was the All Blacks ball, again, they had back foot ball and they kind of had to play a little bit of catch up and a little bit of kind of, you know, panicked sort of rugby to get themselves back on the front foot, which is not what you want to be doing.
1: And in all honesty, I still feel like, not that the All Blacks attacking line wasn't trying to dictate, however, I just think the Springboks defensive line, especially those wingers, were coming up quick, man. Like, and they were, when the All Blacks were trying to start spreading the ball, you already have the next three Springboks pretty much in the line of the ball. And that's hard to attack on.
0: Yeah, exactly right. Look, they're a very good side. They deserve to be number one, and I still think there's a little bit of ground for the All Blacks to make up, but we'll talk more about it in the agenda. I'm still very positive around where this All Blacks team is heading. One thing I will say, Millsy's multi. If you weren't around Millsy's multi, you should have been. He was all over it. Look, he might be working hard with the Edinburgh Castle Rockers, who are on their own little winning streak, but Millsy himself had well written to win the Prussia plate, and she did that brilliantly, and remains unbeaten and heads towards Sydney and the Epsom very, very strongly. Then he had the All Blacks to get within 10, which obviously needed that try late in the piece, but for a large part of that game looked a very, very good bet. And then he needed over 42.5 points in the Warriors game, and that was about as easy as they come. So Millsy, I think it was $5 was the odds as well. So if you got a piece of that, you'd be happy on Monday.
1: He really is winning in every aspect, isn't it, Millsy? So I wonder if Millsy's multi is going to be as successful when he comes home.
2: Surprised I didn't receive a message from old Millsy about that, eh?
0: Were you anticipating you would, were
2: well,
0: you?
2: Well, not myself, but just one of us. About Millsy's multi?
0: I think Millsy's just the type of guy who doesn't crow about, you know, doesn't get high on his wins, doesn't get low on his losses. He just tries to continue to make the punters a dollar.
2: If the Castle Rockers...
0: He'll be updating his spreadsheet, don't worry about
2: it. Oh, yeah. Mate, as soon as the Warriors game was done, he would have updated it for sure. But if the Castle Rockers lift the trophy at the European T20 Premier League and he comes back, he's going to be so smug. So smug.
0: In fairness to him, and you would have seen it as well, Finn, he put so much work into Castle Rockers before
2: 100%.
0: He was up till 3, 4 a.m. some mornings, you know, making calls, talking to people in India, talking to people in Europe. He put a bloody ton of work into it. So I'm very glad for him that it is going well. And the only game that they haven't won was when it was rained out. I don't even think they had a ball.
2: Nah.
0: Certainly washed out anyway. So they're absolutely flying. He's done a bloody good job, my mate.
1: He might want to just put his feet up by the time he comes home and does a show. And he might just be like, guy, you know what? You just hold down the fort like you have been doing since I've been away. And he'll just try and come and look pretty.
0: He is trying to make it work from... I think he's going to be in Amsterdam, did he say, from Wednesday?
2: Yeah,
0: or is it Dublin?
2: Nah,
0: either way,
2: Dublin,
0: he's going to try and get his phone to connect so he can do the show with us. But Millsy and technology, considering the conversation we had about Revolution Wise and all those credit card type things that he was trying to get, considering that conversation that we had, I'm not holding my breath about him being able to get his phone to work to host a show from the other side of the world.
1: It wouldn't happen if Di was there with him. She'd have him.
2: Di would sort him.
1: Di would sort him out, but someone's got to look after the kids.
0: Someone does have to look after
2: often,
0: the kids.
2: Often Millsy comes to me with some of his technological problems here at the old Entain office, doesn't he, little master?
0: He does.
1: The Wi-Fi password every day.
2: That's definitely a biggie. But
0: are you missing that?
2: Valid. No, because whenever we have like Mitch James or John R4 come in, they ask for the same thing. So I just get that little, Millsy's still here somewhere.
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4: The NRL finals are almost here. 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Who's handling the pressure? 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
4: 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They are tactically minded, equipped with composure, relentlessly loyal to their team. 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
8: And we're going to turn our attentions to a little bit of rugby league with the great man Gary Freeman. Wiz, thank you very much for jumping on. Good to catch up with you, mate. Look, before we look at... Are you all right?
9: I don't know if that's the great man. I've heard a lot of other stuff said about me.
8: Nah, that's what I think of you as, mate, the great man. It's good stuff.
9: Good man.
8: Look, before we look at the playoff picture, how comfortable are you with the Warriors' last couple of weeks to lead into the playoffs, and particularly we were chatting about it earlier on in the show around the defensive side of things?
9: Well, let me put it this way. I think if you look at most of the sides in the final eight, didn't really play their best sides. And I think the Warriors had about six or seven players missing. So I think you'll see a total different side playing this week up against the Dolphins. And this is a massive game. Massive game. Because the Dolphins can score plenty of points and so can the Warriors. So I think with those six extra players coming back in, Wade Egan goes back in the hooker, stretches up that ruck area around the ruck, I think they'll be all right defensively wise.
10: Gary, Maya Wilson here. Lovely to chat with you, fella.
9: Right,
10: obviously, I'm not too bad, mate. Hey, you're making I was going to say Friday. You're making a Monday feel like a Friday, mate. Speaking of.

0: really, really dangerous because there's so many key players from key positions missing from the Warriors. And Chanel, the kick, that field goal was outstanding. That was pressure. That's what happens in semi-final football, mate. And, you know, the kids stood up, and so did the other young kids who got a shot to play against that Manly side last week. But like I say, it will change this week. It is up against the Dolphins. They all got their key players back, and, mate, what a game this will be. I reckon there'll be not hundreds of thousands watching this game live, but there'll be millions watching in New Zealand, mate, and across Australia.
1: Yeah, I think you might be right there. Let's chat about the Dolphins a little bit, because since they got thrashed by the Sharks 66-0, they've probably been the form team of the comp. 7 wins, haven't been beaten. They've been outstanding, ball in hand and defensively as well. Are they the Smoky in this competition, do you think? And Smoky might even be a harsh term, because they have absolutely flown into finals contention. But this feels like a very, very tough first week of the finals for the Warriors.
0: I've got to say this. I called the game for SEN last week, the Titans versus the Dolphins. And to be brutally honest, I thought the Titans were a little bit hard done by. The Dolphins certainly didn't play their best. And it was like they'd had those great runs, as you did say, and winning games by lots of margins. And the game that really turned it for me was when they played the Roosters, and their forward pack really did stand up and stick it to the Rooster forwards. And I thought they were going to do that for the Titans, and then they went back down again. So it just shows you how important it is week in, week out in this competition. If you're not on your game, if you're 10% low or 15% low, or you've got two or three players that aren't 100%, mate, you will get beaten. I think this is a really, really good test for the Warriors. I think the Warriors come out on top. Being at home, mate, I can't see the Warriors losing this game.
2: Yeah, and speaking of that forward pack domination for the Dolphins, how important is the leadership from the likes of James Fisher-Harris, Mitch Barnett, and everyone coming on board? Because this is going to be a massively physical game.
0: Oh, mate. These are the games, as an ex-player, you look at and you say, oh, man, I wish I was 40 years younger. I could be out there and mix it with this, because this should excite you as a player to play with both forward packs and beat a half or a 5'8", standing up, backing them up. Because a guy like the two forwards that you have mentioned, like Barnett, this could be his second to last game for the Warriors. So he's going to want to go out on high. He wants to get to the grand final. Fisher Harris has been there. He's done that. But he's a true leader. You know, and the one thing you love about Fisher Harris is that he doesn't have to say too much, guys. He just has to look at you. And that's scary enough for me. So

0: beer myself, which is quite handy. Yeah, so I used to do that and raise a lot of money for the teams to go away, and that's how I got my nickname, Raffles. But that certainly changed when I come to Australia. They just said, that's stupid, you're the Wiz, and that's it.
1: Well, the Wiz, Raffles, or the great man to me, mate. Thank you very much for joining us.
0: Oh, you're a good man. Good. Mate, enjoy it. I'll tell you what, look at this game, Saturday. It is going to be an absolute cracker. See you all then.
1: Yeah, will do. Good man. Gary Freeman there to check.

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0: arrogance from an All Blacks fan. Paul, there's a lot to unpack there. I tend to look at the game probably a lot more objectively than some others do. And so the assessment of where this All Blacks side was based on the stats that they were producing. And I think the one thing that people miss here is there's a simplicity in saying the All Blacks were out-muscled. And I refute that statistically. They were beaten in key moments. There's no doubt about that. They were better in so many parts of the game. Post-contact metres, they outdid South Africa. 22-metre conversion, point conversion, they outdid South Africa. Line breaks, they outdid South Africa. They carried more than South Africa. South Africa allowed 15 offloads in the tackle. Compared to New Zealand's two. And I know that that's a stylistic thing as well. New Zealand won more turnovers than South Africa. New Zealand made more dominant tackles than South Africa.
1: Yeah.
0: And, you know, it comes down to the scrum is huge, and we know that's a problem. And there are technical issues with the New Zealand scrum at the moment. And the one person that I'd point out for South Africa, that this is not about front rows and it's not about walking around. The most crucial member of the South African scrum is Jasper Visa at 8. If you go back and you get the opportunity to look at aerial vision of the scrum and how Jasper Visa sets up that South African scrum and where their body position is and the angles that they are scrumming with, it's just a superior hit to where the All Blacks are at right now. He's huge. So, Paul, to answer your question, I did actually believe that the All Blacks could win this series based on the key metrics they were putting up. But as Mike got us underway this morning on the text line, you know, you tip your hat to a South African side that understands how to win big moments. The penalty try was a big moment. Jesse Creel owning Leroy Carter in open field, it's a big moment. Those are parts of the game where you have to put your hand up as a team and own them. Because
2: feel for Leroy, man. Like, got up and Daisy was watching the game. She's, oh, Leroy Carter, man, you know, he's unbelievable. And he is. On attack, he was outrageous. Like, he was creating so many opportunities fast. He set up the try for Will Jordan. But just those two key moments, and I've been in those positions, very, very hard to defend. And if you miss a tackle, they go on and score. And I think you've got to look at the moments leading up to those. You know, we lose a line out. Our defence is scrambled. We've got to get up and you're basically isolated. That was

0: over. But I know that, you know, after the 80 minutes, you know, everyone gets along and has a beer together. But, geez, the build-ups to those test matches were, they kind of, I just kind of got sick of reading about all the attendant nonsense.
1: Well, I'm here. I agree, Sumo. I love my South African brothers, the fans. I just think they're just very passionate and things get heated. And, you know, there's a couple of messages coming through in regards to Malcolm Marks and that shot on Artie Sphere. I got no worries with it. It's a clean out. Like, you're over the ball.
0: Yeah.
1: Potentially there could be something in regards to the angle, but yeah, like when you're over the ball and you've got long levers, all it takes is a perfect shot on that shoulder. And I've done it. It's happened. And I don't think there was any malice in it. I think it was just rugby, you know.
0: Well, one thing you have to understand and assume about playing South African sides, and look, I've had the experience at schoolboy level, which is a different beast to test level, I know, but I can tell you about the attitude and the physicality of the game there.
1: Yes.
0: And you can tell us about it at test level, and you're right. And when the breakdown is an area of intense competition, you've got big bodies and dynamic positions.
1: You've got to clean them. You've got to move bodies.
0: Yeah, and look, the issue here is, of course, you know, had the shoe been on the other foot, we would be hearing about it.
1: Yeah, I know, but

0: Yeah, you're right. All three referees refereed in their own way. But I don't think we can, I don't think you can point the finger at referees here. I agree with this. The South African side took their moments. Mm. They won a test match accordingly. Only thing Devin says not happy about is Ruben Love's yellow card. Other than that, fine. We got beat by a better team. Thanks, Devin, for your text this morning. Guy says, asks Dave, why did we do Kamati in the last two tests? I don't know, Dave. I don't know who makes the decision around what haka to perform and when.
1: Because Quinn led it.
2: Quinn's played 26 games. Probably Quinn didn't want to put that pressure. Like, Kapo Bungle's got a bit more of a... Your leader, it's more involved for him.
0: Mm.
2: So you want to take that pressure off him. Okay. You know, Kamati, where's kids could lead that haka. But I think with Kapo Punga, I think there's just some more involved with it. And I think you don't really want to put that pressure on young Quinn. Because Cody was out. Cody's our leader and he's done it multiple times.
0: Mm.
2: Quinn's coming in, first time he's led the haka. I think that's the reason.
0: Good morning, Jen, says Stephen. As much as it would have been nice to win the series, I believe the future is bright moving forward for the ABs. People just need to calm down and remember that this is the start of the ride, not the end. All the best from Steve-O. Look, you know, and the other thing too, to remember, I think everyone here would like to see the All Blacks winning series, but, you know, we've got to be students of history. There's only one team that's ever done that.
2: Mm-hmm.
0: There's only one All Black team that has ever won a test series in South Africa. Let us not forget how hard that assignment has been over a very long period of time. But I think there is a lot of leeway being given to Dave Rennie and the coaches here, much more than the previous two coaches would have enjoyed, that's for sure. I don't know whether that's because a different level of expectation has been created, but I would say to you is that they've got to win Baltimore.
1: I think so.
0: They have got to win.
2: They will want to win Baltimore.
0: Yeah.
2: Yes. And I think the big question is now the team has been released, the squad heading to Baltimore. Mm. And, well, yeah, like I want to give a massive shout out to Wallace Atiti. I thought he played really, really well. He imprinted his.

Iaho coming off the bench continued that momentum. So two players that played extremely well. But then here's me thinking, we're desperate to win, Sumo, desperate to win. We want to win. But then looking forward to next year and how big it is, World Cup year 2027, do we want to see certain players? Will we see a Rico Ioane come in at centre, or will he come in on the wing? Do we see a Richie Mwanga get a start in 10 to steer this?

is going to be around 10. Ruben Love has had that job so far this season in terms of these three tests. There have been three very big tests. It's been a steep learning curve for Ruben Love as well. Do they stick with Love for test number four? Is he the guy they are backing, especially when you've got two very experienced tens in your mix and three, if you include Damien McKenzie? Do they look to make a change and perhaps give Ruben Love a bit of a chance to regroup?

0: being some confidence and a bit of depth. You could go either way. You could chuck Richie Moe in there and give him a crack in the jersey. We've seen him against the Lions. He had just come into the groups. He's still trying to, you know, get himself around the new game plan. Or you can go back to a Beauden Barrett. Give Beauden Barrett another opportunity. He hasn't played at all. Always played one game under Dave Rennie. Stormers, that first game, and we all know it was a tough old battle. So give him another crack to have a crack. So what would you do, Sermo?
1: Yeah, well, I mean, it's a great question. I'm not sure. I think if you're going to back a kid, then you've got to back him. But by the same token, I think you're right. The runway now to the World Cup is getting shorter. And I guess, well, had the All Blacks won that game on the weekend, I think different decisions might have been made. But they find themselves in a must-win now. And I guess these days too, you've got to look at expectations that the players have for themselves as well. Is it a confidence knock for Ruben Love if he doesn't start in the fourth and final test? Has he got the emotional maturity to understand that changes have to be made? He strikes me as a pretty ambitious kid and a pretty confident kid. But then what do you do with two guys who you're carrying in your squad who probably also would like a chance to prove themselves? More Beauden Barrett than Richie Mwanga. I mean, this could be a very big week for Beauden Barrett. I mean, we haven't seen him in test matches. He hasn't been a part of that top 23. So where does he stand in the All Black pecking order? I'd love to know.
0: Yeah, you think the end of your tour, I think they'll go to 34, 36. They're not going to take 14s. So there's probably only going to be room for three, and Damien would be considered to be an option at 10. So,
1: well, only one of those guys is an out-and-out 10. And that is, if you're taking players and versatility continues to be a catch cry, I mean, if
0: you're taking... Richie Moe's your only 10.
1: He's your only 10. Straight up 10.
0: Straight 10. Yeah. I think this is more about just building confidence, knowing that if the unthinkable happens, like Ruben Love's my guy, you know, like I think he's a guy for the future, and he would have learnt so much throughout this series.
1: For sure.
0: Just game management, just understanding, you know, where he can influence himself at the game. When he was able to attack the line and put his footwork at the line, I thought he was a genuine threat.

0: assess it, Sumo. His footwork is outrageous. He's got genuine speed on ball. So show him a half gap, see you later defence. So I think they will make a change this week.
1: If you love live sport, we've got you covered. From the EPL to the NRL, you'll never miss a moment right here on Sport Nation. 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
9: Stephen Marsh might be able to make some more repayments, though, because well-written...
10: He's rolling in it!
9: Well-written has done what so many expected well-written to do. Marshy, congratulations to you again, mate, and to all the connections. Another day, another well-written victory.
11: I don't know if I'll be able to still make any more payments, but we'll give it a crack. But, you know, it was pretty awesome. It was a great feeling to have her back at the races, and obviously a better feeling seeing her salute and stay unbeaten. It was a real thrill for the whole team.
9: Stephen, with about 200 to go, and you know, and I know you've got enormous faith in Maddie on board, but

0: When you look at some of the competition across the ditch, how does she fare?
1: I see she's come into favourite for the Epsom, which is always a good sign. I'm happy we've got a month to get there. Mm. You know, this week's all about sort of just getting her over the run, which she seems to have done brilliantly anyway. But she won't do much this week, just keeping her happy, make sure everything's perfect. And I don't think we'll go to Australia until sort of during that week of the Epsom. You know, get her on a plane, fly her over, give her a few days to settle in, and then race her. But we won't get her over too early. And then she'll obviously stay over there and she'll have 3 weeks into the Golden Eagle, all going to plan.
2: Sounds good. And what about your others in the racing day at Ellerslie and the event itself, Marsh? You pretty happy about everything that you saw and witnessed on the day?
1: Mm. Yeah, well, firstly, it's just great to get back to Ellerslie. You know, the rain during the week and we still hit on a beautiful track. And I was very proud of our runners, you know, having three in the group one running first, third and fourth. I thought it was great. It took Alabama Lass to meet the other two colts, which is no mean feat, but no, thrilled with the day and thrilled with the way they've all bounced out of it.
0: Yeah, my wife asked you a question about the women's syndication. I'm happy and I mow it. How's it tracking? I think first starters dawning on us.
1: No, well, I'll tell you what, she galloped on the weekend, galloped up really good. I've been quite bullish on the way she's coming to hand. She's going to jump out this Thursday here at Cambridge. And then she'll go to the trials, and I think she will be racing this preparation, and I think she's a little bit above average, so we might have her in a good one.
0: Okay, come on now.
3: Let's go, Marshy.
2: There you go, one for the Black Book team, Stephen Marsh joining us. I really appreciate you, Stephen. Congratulations to you, and well written to Matt and Dan, all the connections again, mate, on a fabulous result, and we look forward to seeing our well written continue this form and this domination as the weeks progress. Thank you so much.
1: Yeah, awesome, guys. Really appreciate having me on. Thank you.
4: 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Who will handle the pressure? Who will rise to the occasion? And who will be left standing when it all comes down to the final game? The 2026 NRL Finals. 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

0: given what we have and what the players we have and the game plan that we have, and the boys have stayed true to it. And they saw glimpses in games, and then the last 2 weeks have put it out there.
1: Yeah, I was listening to Adam Brash's post-match comments, and he just pretty much touched on that. The players just had to trust what the coaches were saying and trust the game plan and have belief in what they're doing. And it's starting to come fruition. What was it that you were, what were the messages you were giving these players in the way that you want to play?
0: Oh, I think there's no secret like way we're trying to play, but the first bit reminds me of a bit of top 40, and we're playing ourselves fit, you know, after short pre-season. Some of the boys turned up maybe not in the best conditioning, so we're giving it the old top 14 special where, you know, you just play them fit. So we're sort of five games in now, and the guys are getting their a good fitness and match fitness about them, and then the rest is just figuring out the best way for them to learn and pick up what we're trying to put down, really. If, you know, if it's scenarios, if it's smaller groups talking to some of the key strategy guys, or it's individual stuff, or is it team stuff, or is it walkthroughs on the field, just so they can see the same kind of images that we are as coaches, and then hopefully make the right decision on the field. Because, you know, once they run out, it's sort of, you do your best to send the old messages down, but, you know, they got to make the decisions, and it's always a lot better if they know what they're doing and what they're trying to achieve.
2: On the line this morning with Johnny Arfour, coaching at Counties, of course, but a former All Black too, 38 appearances for the men in black and 9 for the junior ABs. John, scrums are in the headlines again, and this is your area of expertise, or at least one of them. Where is it all going a little bit awry for this All Black side?
0: Oh, mate, like those guys that they have, you know, the low marks and ox, like, they're just a different breed, and they're kind of guys that we don't see in New Zealand, you know, but they don't, they might be playing in clubland, you know, these like 5.5 foot, 140 kilo guys, but, you know, they're not the kind of guys that we think of professional sport anymore. You know, you got to be lean and you got to be strong. But now with, you know, the power game and your specialist props on the bench, these guys can play at the highest level because they don't have to play more than 40 minutes or 50 minutes. And it's just, they're so thick, so low to the ground that, you know, those loose heads are struggling to stay underneath them.
2: Yeah, that's the low to the ground point. How do you get that right in your setup? Is it all about, and I mentioned earlier,

0: really seen it as a forward pack or a number nine to tell the boys to leave it in.
1: John, you played with some of the best, you know, Woody, Tony Woodcock, your Kevin Mealamus, your Owen Franks, etc. What made them so great at the set piece and, you know, insert their dominance on South Africa? Because, you know, back in the day, the South Africans had a solid forward pack as well.
0: Yeah, and I was thinking that

0: 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They are tactically minded, equipped with composure, relentlessly loyal to their team. They might be unaware they can apply these instincts to a career in policing as well as the game.
1: Do you fit the description we're looking for? New Zealand Police is recruiting now. Head to the New Cops website to get started.
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0: points, the most wins on the road. But we all know what they're chasing, and that's the big one. That's the grand final and winning it.
1: Yeah, that's exactly right. I'm glad you mentioned Christchurch. Shirley boys, hi. By the way, congratulations to them. The first time ever National Secondary Schools Rugby League champions. So congratulations to Shirley boys, hi, on that particular achievement. Monty, the game itself, look, Sammy mentioned this in the headlines today. They've certainly let some tries in the last three games. They've let some points in the Warriors. I know they've found ways to get the job done, but are you concerned at all with perhaps the points leakage over the last few weeks?
0: Yeah, it hasn't been pretty, eh? But I think it's been a lot of disruption in the last couple of weeks. Everyone talks about systems being what's been helping the side the whole way through, no matter what teams have come in. But if you think about the edges, in particular the halves, and people coming over and changing within games itself, makes it difficult to get the right reps. Change to a picky. I think he had the last captain's run before he got put in, added in there at fullback. So it's just getting used to the right names, the right calls, making the right decisions too, you know, because sometimes you can overplay your hand and try and come up with what you think is contributing to your team, but not by not staying within the systems and just by being a bit more calm and relaxed. You make better choices, which is better for the outcome. But in saying that too, Trbojevic, he's an exceptional player. And let's face it, if he didn't carry on with some of his tactics, they could have been victorious that night. He was brilliant, except for taking it a little bit too far and trying to hold back players.
2: Yeah, it was outstanding. And you'd know more than most, Monts, in regards to the edge defence. That's probably where everyone's talking about it, knowing what's coming up. Herbie Farnworth, hell of a centre. You got Casey McLean potentially if they go all the way. Hell of a centre. That edge, what is needed in terms of the Warriors to get some certainty and alignment, maybe connection there so we can repel those threats that are going to come down those channels?
0: Yeah, absolutely. Look, I think that's what made this Manly team so good on the weekend was just, you know, attacking and scoring points from, I think they had 18 points scored, yet they hadn't played the ball inside the Warriors 20 at any stage of their time. So it was all long range tries, and you saw the Knights and what they were able to do as well. So to answer your question, I mean, you've got to play at the right end of the field. You've got to have your hands on the ball so that these outside backs like Farnworth don't get their chance to just run amok, and, you know, the Hammond, also Cobbo there as well. But look, we know Webby was talking about it within, you know, the four walls, and also at the press conference saying, look, there's some work to do. There's no doubt about it. But on the night with the crowd behind them, the middles and doing what they do, going after, pushing from the inside to make sure that the likes of Katoa, to make sure the likes of Cody Nikurima play early because of inside pressure, that helps straight away. And then you got the line speed of the boys coming up, the four-man, which is your edge back rower. He's got a job because normally he gets pushed to come in or he gets pulled to go out.

0: training. We know how he's carried the ball and how much form he's been in, as well as finishing. So I don't think there's too many headaches to have in terms of selection dilemmas of who do you pick, but the ones that are there, like the fullback race, are definitely ones where you're going to have a lot of thought going into it.
1: Interesting you brought up Dallin. I mean, do you think on a scale of 1 to 10, 10 being fully confident, 1 being a little more pessimistic, is he going to be fit, available for this weekend?
0: Scotty, the way he's running around at training and the way he had that movement and ability to run with the boys, because he's been running with the boys in certain situations and scenarios, and not look like he's worried about contact, it just bemuses me. Like, I just can't believe what I've been seeing. But, you know, he's a guy that's used to playing with pain anyway, and he doesn't mind just putting his body through the ringer. But, you know, it's going to be... what's it going to be like when the likes like Flegler, Tom Gilbert, if he does play this week, Plath go after him, and they go after him time and time and time again, because they'll need a win, because if they don't, and he plays the following week, can he get up and do that again? And then there's a travel involved in that. But look, he's very confident. He's a veteran. He's been around for a very long time. He's confident that he can play. But that's another dilemma that the coaching staff will have to have. Is it him? Or is it another option? Because you don't want to lose a guy early, especially an outside back in a scenario like that when it's a final series.
1: Awesome stuff, Monty. We really appreciate you joining us. I can tell you are going to have one of the more exciting weeks of your life here from a rugby league point of view. So enjoy every second of it, and look forward to seeing you with your coverage over the weekend. Thanks so much for being part of our show today, mate.
2: Shot, Monty.
0: Always a pleasure.

0: week, there's more on the line. Join Sam Ackerman for the finals countdown as he breaks down all the big moments, talking points, performances, and results from the NRL finals. Who's handling the pressure? Who's making a run at the title? And whose season is about to come to an end? The finals countdown with Sam Ackerman every Wednesday from 6 p.m. right here on Sport Nation.
1: When it comes to turf grass, you can rely on New Zealand stadiums are using PGG Wrightson turf.
2: That's because of all the research and development that goes into every single season.

0: shine brightly in Soweto. They win the third test by 29 points to 24.
1: Yeah, I think the Springboks got a fair bit of momentum mid-second half, and we were able to play high tempo first half, and we saw a lot of their big men struggling, and we're keen to try and make that pay in the second half. But, you know, we made a few errors, which goes slows the game down to a scrum, and then often a penalty and some field position for them. So, you know, so I had a period where just after we'd hit the lead, you know, they sort of dominated us at set piece and won all the scrapes and had all the momentum for that period, and obviously got reasonably well in front. So frustrating because there's a lot of effort out there, and you know, maybe we weren't quite clinical enough first half and then couldn't wrestle momentum back when it mattered second half.
2: Cridge, so experienced, wins the line out. Ripley busting onto it. Cooper Flanders, I'll go back the other way. Referee just getting a little bit tangled up, and now some space, but Godfrey shows the ball. Oh, that is sensational, Harry Godfrey.
3: Dazzling feet from Obama, and the finish to match. Well, they always have that little bit of something at the top end of the pitch, and it is the perfect

climbed to the top, clinched the minor premiership with a comfortable enough win over the West Tigers, and the Wahs went to the wire against a stubborn Eagles outfit. So in the end, it was just points for and against in it. And it's Penrith who end up on top, but the Warriors in second place. Tony Earle is along after 11 to discuss all of that. We'll have EPL with David Choate, and also we'll talk

0: 6 points is the difference, and a lot of that was down to Kiwi Casey McLean, who scored a hat-trick in the 7 tries that Penrith ran in that game. The Warriors finishing second with 18 wins and 6 losses for the season record. Yeah, well, it's not the worst. Just finishing top two is the most important
1: thing. Yeah, we'll talk to Tony Eero about this. In the end, minor premiership, I mean, it's certainly a title, it's a tag, but when it's that close, how much does it really matter? We'll talk about that later. I'll get your thoughts as well, because you're all over it.
0: Yeah, but it was a fantastic game, actually, the gaming. Because you're never sure in those final games of the season, TJ, where team like Manly can't make the eight. How much do they have to play for? Will they show up? You know, we've seen teams before just not show up at all.
1: And or they come out and they think, to hell with it, damn the torpedoes. Yeah. Let's just give it everything and go out with a bang and then head for the pub.
0: Yeah, exactly. So, yeah.
1: Give us something to talk about on Monday morning.
0: Exactly. Kieran Foran fired them up for that one, which is great to see. leading New Zealand athlete Zoe Hobbs, Tom Walsh and Imogen Arris have all placed 6th in their Diamond League events at the meet in Brussels. So the Commonwealth Games gold sprint medalist Hobbs, she was slightly off her best. It was a pretty stacked field in the final. She ran 11.14 seconds to get 6th there. Tina Clayton from Jamaica was the only runner that got under the 11-second mark in that one.
1: It was a pretty tough field, though, wasn't it?
0: Yeah,
1: it was a real world-class field.
0: Yeah, Amy Hunt was in it. Shikari Richardson was in it as well. Arris got 4.55 metres in the pole vault.

That's his third straight win in that tournament. That's, yeah, great. He again, is just another guy, just delivers time. They call him Superman. That's his nickname on the circuit. And that's because of his ability. He just covers the court so well. He's here, there, and everywhere. So that's a great result. Yeah, there's been a terrific weekend. The texts are already coming in thick and fast. I think some of you need a bit of healing, don't you? We'll get to them.

0: Yeah, we're here to help. It's 12 minutes after 9. We'll go to our panel very shortly on Sport Nation Mornings with TJ and Rick.
1: It's NRL finals season, and the road to the grand final starts now. 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Whether you're

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10: It's 16 minutes after 9, Sport Nation. Mornings, just before we go to the rugby, there's a big cloud of smoke appearing over the Laguna Seca racecourse in California, and it's because Scotty McLaughlin is doing burnouts. Yes, he has won Laguna Seca.
11: Just looking at his tyres, they look like he has done a burnout. They are absolutely toast, but great win for Scott McLaughlin. He managed to hold off Kyle Kirkwood over the last 12 laps or so. Alex Rossi coming in third for the other Kiwis. Marcus Armstrong got a 7th and Scotty Dixon down at 17th.
10: Yeah, so great result for Scotty McLaughlin. 17 after 9, as I mentioned before, the Springboks to most of us, I think, have won the series, or if you like, they've got an unbeatable 2-1 lead with one to play. Depends on how you view it, I guess. They're now in Baltimore already for the fourth and final match. Got another big weekend of NPC rugby to go over as well with our Monday panel. Campbell Burns, editor of Rugby News, and from the Post, the Sydney Morning Herald. Morning to Paul Cully. How are you, Paul?
12: I'm good, thanks, Tony.
10: And to you, Campbell.
13: Very good morning, gents.
10: Yeah, Paul, I'll start with you. Can I put it to you, this was certainly a test match that the All Blacks started out looking like they could win.
12: Yeah, I mean, I think they played some of their best rugby on tour, but they will be pulling their hair out, I think, at the number of times that they let the Springboks back into the game. They led 3 times and were, you know, pegged back pretty quickly afterwards. So I think there'll be a lot of frustration at how that test played out, because, you know, you look at the context of the first, you know, 10 minutes, and Sasha was in the bin. Chess and Colby got injured shortly afterwards. I think the test was there for them, but Springboks just too good in the end, weren't they?
10: Yeah, I mean, pressure, we talked about it before, Campbell, that pressure builds and things can go wrong under pressure. And in this case, we had the sight of an All Black scrum being shunted back over its own goal line. There was a try from a driving maul that just went on endlessly, and a couple of really bad missed tackles. And

0: And in the end, those are the things that decide test matches when you're playing the Springboks.
1: Yes, indeed, they are. Yeah, I still think that was a crucial moment when Adi Savea came off injured at 30 minutes. I mean, he wasn't the main man in the scrums necessarily, of course, but he was certainly galvanising them on attack. And, I certainly wouldn't say if he was there at 80 minutes, we would definitely have won, because I think the pressure was beginning to tell at scrum time in particular. But, yeah, those two defences.

0: Tavares. I mean, two or three really, other than just in the mall. I mean, we had Leroy Carter, who had a very good game on attack, but missed those two key tackles. And so, yeah, it just looked like the Springboks applied a vice-like grip to that game in the third and fourth quarter in particular. And, you know, that final margin was probably flattering to the All Blacks. You know, 5 points in the end. I mean, they were down 29-17, and there wasn't a feeling that they could really win the game for most of that second half.
1: Paul, already the calls are going out that they've got to do something about the scrum, and people saying it's got to be a change of coach, and can we get Mike Cron back, that sort of thing. Is there an answer in there somewhere? What do you think needs to be done?
2: I don't think there's a quick answer. I mean, the scrum's been a problem really for the last couple of years, if we're, you know, brutally honest about it. But the other thing is, South Africa have done that to everybody. So they are by far the best scrummaging team in the world, completely destroyed Ireland in November in Dublin, and you know, nobody has escaped that. So I think it's the fix is not a quick one. I think it's up to New Zealand rugby to deal with it, because if you look at the under-20s, it's been their big issue for a number of years, kind of stopped them from progressing beyond the semi-finals this year. There's been a tendency in New Zealand to pick mobile props, ball-playing props. You know, I think they really need to look at the philosophy of what they're looking for from, you know, from their big men, because at the minute we can see which way the game's going, and it's not going the way that New Zealand have kind of betted the way it's going, and they need to address this from New Zealand rugby down, I think.
1: Yeah, I think that's a really good point that you make there, Paul Campbell. We have this thing in New Zealand where for a while it was almost as if the scrum was just a means of restarting play, but the fact of the matter is now that it is such a, and even though you don't have as many scrums as you used to have, it's just so important that you get it right, and it's going to take a change of mindset as much as anything.
0: Yes, that's right. I think we certainly miss the days of Carl Heyman and Tony Woodcock back in the day there with our dominant scrummaging. But look, I mean, Tyrell Lomax and Ethan de Groot really came back and made their mark probably 4 years ago after that Irish series. And for most of the time since, we haven't worried too much about our scrummaging, really.

0: did, but when they were up against, who did we have, Thomas Dutoy and Gerhard Steenkamp in that second half, they really struggled. So, clearly the Boks have more depth there at the moment, and they really put the heat on. But who knows, we may have the second or third best scrum in the world, but it's not quite good enough at the moment.
1: Well, it was interesting talking to Cooks Sinkosi last week. He said the All Blacks have actually scrummed the best of anyone that the Springboks have faced in a while against them. But again, it was a key thing in this test. Look, the problem is, Paul, and Dave Rennie didn't even bother talking about it after this test because he's just going to be accused of whining. But I'll put it this way, Paul. They've had three referees in this series and they've all refereed the scrum differently. And what Nico Amishukeli asked of them and what Angus Gardner insisted on were two quite different things.
2: Yeah, I think that the bit about the Springboks scrum in the league just needs to be parked because they're clearly the best scrummaging team in the world. I mean, if you take an honest look at the All Blacks scrummaging throughout the tour, struggle against the Stormers in the first game, conceded a push over try against the Lions. And these are two teams without their best props available and they're in pre-season mode. So I think you have to look within to the solution to this issue. It's nothing that the referees are going to help you with.
3: Gentlemen, another thing that I thought going into this test match was it was the first time in South Africa that Dave Rennie had gone with three smaller loosies. Up until this point, the first two tests, he had had a lock slash six playing in that six position. How much difference do you think that made to the to the scrummaging in the first half particularly?
1: You can take that one, Campbell.
0: Yeah. Look, I'm not too sure there. I certainly wasn't convinced that Adi Savea, Luke Jacobson, and Peter Lakai was the right mix. Lakai played well individually, and all three very good players. But you know, we had Tupou Vaiai at number six in the first test, and it seemed to be fine there. The All Blacks had their best performance of the series, so I'm not sure. I mean, Lakai may switch to number seven for this weekend, but again, I'm not sure whether that would necessarily help the scrummage.

0: changes, because obviously they've had those injuries. Adi Savia, you mentioned, and let's just hope that it doesn't require surgery, because if that's the case, then that's him gone for the year. Quinn Tupaia, who's been playing really well, he's had to come home. Cortez Ratima has an injured knee. Luke Jacobson also coming home, along with a bunch of guys who won't be required. I just wonder, Paul, whether for the test in Baltimore, whether it will be time for Richie Maunga to get the call. As I said, Josh Jacobs, one of the players who's coming home. Ruben Love, whether he might benefit almost from being taken out of the front line for this one. We know what a talent he is. His goal kicking in tricky conditions, it must be said, wasn't great. He's had what a lot of people think was a fairly marginal yellow card go against him, but perhaps not able to influence things the way you'd expect. I'm just wondering whether this might be the right time to bring Maunga back and just allow Ruben Love to step back from it a bit.
1: Yeah, I'd be really surprised Maunga doesn't start in Baltimore. I thought there would have been probably conversations during the week about whether Maunga could have taken a spot on the bench for the third test. But, you know, Dave Rennie is really a massive fan of Richie Maunga and has made no secret of that. There's no point having him on this tour unless you're going to start him in one of the test matches, in my opinion. So I think that he will start. And, you know, that'll be interesting to see what Richie can do, because, you know, I think he's had a mixed sort of return to New Zealand rugby. But we know, you know, he's an absolute class act, and, you know, he really just grew his leadership over in Japan the past three seasons as well. And I think that was probably something that was a little bit lacking in Soweto as well.
0: Yeah. What other changes would you be considering? Obviously, they're going to have to make one at centre, Campbell, and that means, well, obviously with Quinn Tupaia out, who are you going for? Anton Leonard-Brown has been the favourite option coming off the bench, or maybe, again, is it time to give Rico Ioane a shot, because he's been looking really sharp on this series, on this tour, I should say.
2: He certainly has. Now, I would be putting Rico Ioane at 13, and in fact, I was surprised he wasn't on the bench in the last two games. Rennie likes the defensive capabilities of Anton Leonard-Brown, and there's something to be said for that, but you know, he certainly doesn't offer as much on attack, and Ioane can slot on the wing as well, so I'd be putting him in there. I agree with Paul, definitely get Richie Maunga back in. I can't believe he hasn't been, at least in the match day 23,

0: maybe Wallace Atiti at number eight. So there's a few options to mull over there.
1: Yeah, the Blackadder one, we were told that there was, I think, a few players that were under the weather with a bit of a virus that went through the team, and that Blackadder was one. I think Luke Jacobson earlier, or immediately after the last test, wasn't all that well, and Blackadder as well. But I just thought the way he played against the Lions, Paul, I mean, I know it's a step down from quite a decent step down from the test matches, but, I mean, what's to lose from starting him at number seven?
2: Yeah, nothing. I mean, not just that Lions game, but when you go back to the end of Super Rugby when he came back in, and you know he's finally been able to string together a number of games, and I mean he's pretty relentless, isn't he? And you need that against the Springboks. I'm with Campbell. I think he has to start this weekend. You know, the team's obviously pretty battered and bruised. So in those circumstances, who do you want to turn to? And I think Ethan Blackadder is definitely the guy this weekend.
1: Asafo Amua started at hooker, and there's no doubt about it. The guy's a cannonball. He's 124 kgs. He can really dent even big defences like that. Would you stick with him at two? Do you think that's the way going forward, Campbell?
0: Yes, yeah, look, I think the lineup wasn't too bad. There might have been a wobble on one of them, but I think for the most part he did his core task well. And look, he's you know, he's so dynamic with ball in hand, and I think he got through about 61, 62 minutes. That was a good shift. Clearly they think Samisani Tokiaho is the man for the impact role, and he scored a try late. So yeah, that could be bad luck for Cody Taylor. He may have to lick his wounds and try and come back next month in the Bledisloe, but I think our most certainly, and a strong scrummaging hooker as well is obviously fairly important at the moment too.
1: Yeah, so the

0: yes, and I guess it goes to show you don't need to win the scrum battle to win the match, or at least for the Black Ferns against South Africa. So that was fairly evident. But 8 tries, I mean, I think the Black Ferns are looking in fairly good nick overall. 4 cards might be a bit of a worry, but I think that they've got a bigger test that awaits at the end of the month against England. But they are building nicely in how they're trying to play. I think Whitney Hansen's a very switched-on coach, and she's pulled most of the right strings, and I'm sure she'll be working overtime to make sure that scrum's in decent order.
1: And Paul, do you think they're better equipped now to take on an England team, which has quite clearly been the best team in the world now for some time, when they meet them later on?
2: Yeah, I think the Black Ferns are definitely heading in the right direction. You know, I was really, really impressed with Super Rugby Old Picky this year. Really enjoyable brand of rugby as well. I think they're a team that really understands where their strengths are. And, you know, as you alluded to, they're working hard on potential weaknesses. But, you know, I think the Black Ferns are where the All Blacks think they want to go to. In terms of, you may not win all the 4 battles, but there's just so much ability to move the ball, natural talent. They're a fun team to watch. Again, I know it's a big part of their sort of brief, I suppose, to sell the game to people. And I love watching the Black Ferns. It's just enjoyable rugby.
1: Yeah.

0: priority update on our active search. We are looking for someone analysing the defensive line, predicting the referee's call, holding their nerve when the game is on the line. They are tactically minded, equipped with composure, relentlessly loyal to their team. They might be unaware they can apply these instincts to a career in policing as well as the game.
1: Do you fit the description we're looking for? New Zealand Police is recruiting.

0: Yet we know that Ryan Martin was keeping some powder dry for the Shield defence, Paul, but Harbour, they had a bit of a flu bug or a virus going through the team during the week. They had to make changes as well. 57-42, it was like commentating the highlights, mate.
1: Yeah, it was it was a funny game to watch, actually, because we never really got the best of both teams going up against each other, because the first half was North Harbour and then the second half was North.

0: So I think they actually took a while to subdue Wellington, who are very much at a low ebb, but they got the job done in the end. And I think, you know, I was impressed with guys like Lopetti 5-4 at blindside flanker. Corin Taumoifalau added to his try-scoring tally. David Harvili, still a key man there in midfield for them. And, of course, Eli Odenrein, the big comer, the dynamic hooker. So they've got some very good players, and I think they're nicely poised to hit their straps perhaps later in the competition and sort of go deeper into October.
1: Yeah, a team that everyone will be looking over their shoulders for always do, Canterbury. I mean, they did lose back-to-back games, Northland and Taranaki, but picked up an important win over Waikato. Finn McLeod had a real breakout performance. He's the grandson of Grizz Wiley, Paul, so he's got a bit to live up to, hasn't he?
2: Yeah, I saw him this year for the under-20s, and he was outstanding. I mean, the New Zealand under-20s had a draw against South Africa in South Africa in the Rugby Championship, and the way that he carried the ball over the gain line against those big South Africans really caught the eye. It's quite an irony, actually, because the All Blacks have got a problem at number six, had for years, but through the under-20s, Finn McLeod, Paddy Tocker, Taranaki, there's actually some really, really good guys coming through in that position, and he's going to be an outstanding player. You can see that already.
1: Yeah, for sure. And that was an important one. I know Waikato and another team feeling the bite of injury and illness, and that didn't help their preparation. It just seems to be one of those seasons for some teams. A couple of high scoring games, and you touched on it before. Southland coming up to Pukekohe, but in the end, a good win for the Steelers, Campbell.
0: It was. Well, it seems to be the customary Steelers resurgence at the halfway mark. So they've now strung together two good wins. And if they beat Auckland on Saturday, then their season's still very much alive and people will be looking over their shoulders. I didn't get to see that game. I've got that on tape with the other smorgasbord of rugby to watch. But 47-24 looks fairly decisive. So, you know, they're obviously just perennial slow starters in the last sort of 3 years of it. But getting their game going, and when they're hot to trot, very, very tough to peg the Steelers.
1: Yeah, for sure. Okay, well, look, that pretty much brings us to the end of our wrap of the weekend. I know we've got a lot of texts to get through, people texting in thick and fast, so we'll need to get those in before the hour is up. But, gentlemen, thank you very much for your time this morning. Paul Cully, Campbell Burns, and we look forward to talking to you again in the not-too-distant future.
2: Thanks, Tony.
0: Thank you, TJ. Thank you, Paul.
1: All right. Okay. Thanks a lot, guys. It is coming up 9:48 now. Your texts coming up.

0: sport the way you want it, anywhere, anytime. 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
2: It's 8 minutes away from 10 o'clock. We've got about 8,000 texts to get through, and we will try and get to them all as the morning wears on, 8833. But let's go through a few of them. Hi, all, Carl here. I want to see the All Blacks relatively unchanged apart from the injuries. You learn more from your losses. This team has made huge improvements compared to last year. I want to win, of course, but we need to learn. Saying Richie's not the answer. Not knocking on and continuity of play is the answer. Boys might need to glue their hands. Leroy Carter did miss the tackle, but he was told to rush up to try and shut the play down. If that's happening, we need to get across and cover him as well. Wayne from Carmel takes a very reasonable approach. Tony, for me, we just have to accept the loss. South Africa won fair and square. We had plenty of chances, not fulfilled, and a few big errors. That's test rugby. No need for complaining or mass changes. We just need to be better, which every player out on the field knows. It's disappointing for us all, but let's not be sore losers. Now, there's a few comments reaction to the suggestion that we made talking with Paul Cully about bringing Richie Maunga in for Reuben Love, Rick.
3: Yeah, it's a few here. This one from Big Mac says, stick with Love. He's the long-term 10, and this is all great experience for the Rugby World Cup. Said before that penalty kick for 3 points in the second half, they should have kicked for the corner for a line-out. Tactical error that slowed down the game and ruined any momentum. That's from Big Mac. Somebody was saying, do you think that Reuben Love was offside before they got that penalty try scrum?
2: Oh,
3: it looked like he was behind the trial line.
2: Yeah. Did he have both feet behind the try line? Because if he did, yeah, that was a tough one. But that's, again, those pressure moments.
3: And those are the decisions that, you know, we talk about TMOs getting involved and not wanting them to interfere in everything, but that's crucial, right?
2: Yeah.
3: So that's something you want the TMO to actually look at and go, hey. And then Chris on the other side has said, this is going to be an unpopular opinion, but we need a first five that controls the game. I don't see it with Reuben Love or Damien McKenzie. As good as Cheslin Kolbe is, the best thing that happened for South Africa was Lebok coming in early, and he pretty much controlled the team defensively and an attack.
2: Yeah, good player, Marnie Lebok. For the first time I can remember, All Blacks are finding space against the rush defence. Love has to be part of that. Again, it's a comment about Reuben Love. Sure, he had one poor kicking match, but didn't think he was bad otherwise. Didn't deserve that yellow. Maunga was class, but he's looked average since his return. This is the opinion

0: or yourride.nz.
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0: that, you know, we're really going to get tested over there. And for some people, they probably thought it might be too far, you know. But I think we're all pleasantly happy and surprised that, you know, some of the lessons that our test matches throw at you, some of these young players are learning it in front of our eyes, and it'll affect a couple of them individually. But I just think as a whole, you know, the whole culture is coming through. You can see that. But I think at the highest level, I think we're starting to see pretty much like a master team sort of give us a little bit of a lesson around managing the back half of the test. But they've been together for a while. I think we're definitely heading in the right direction. And I think, long-winded way to answer your question, Guy, I actually thought that, yeah, we could potentially do this. And I think we're just minutes away from possibly turning that result around.
1: And Alama, you know, I feel like there's two big things everyone's talking about in these last two tests. One of them obviously being scrum and set piece. But what I want to tap into with you is this rush style defence. Like, how can we adjust to this rush defence quicker?
0: Well, I think experience will obviously play a big part in it. And I had a really close look at around the systems and that, and just... We're sort of trying to adjust to that. It used to be a real fast and spook back in the day when it first came out, just that rush defence. But if you look at it very carefully, obviously the detailed people will probably see that a little bit harder than others. But you know, they spook and then they hold a little bit. So that's an adjustment that is not consistent with defences of the past. So I think the evolution of that real blitz defence is also, you know, the South Africans are taking it to another level. And as the game went on, we became deeper and deeper, where at times we didn't need to be. So that adjustment will come with experience. And I think, you know, those turnovers towards the end probably cost us a little bit, where we could have probably just taken the ball to the line a little bit more. But as I mentioned, you know, it's a young team. Time will tell, and we'll get better.
2: Yeah, well said. Around the scrums, let's delve into that a little bit. Do you think, is there enough there to convince you that in 12 to 14 months' time, by the time the World Cup rolls around anyway, that the All Blacks can get that up to scratch, particularly for quarter-final time when they are more than likely to face the box?
0: Yeah, I think so. Absolutely. I think so. It won't be an easy fix, but you know, there's enough experience and old heads there to come up with the solutions. There's a lot of different things. Clearly, I'm not a scrum coach, but they'll come up with some

0: came back better. So I just think there's awesome opportunities for these guys to get another chance. What's really, really exciting about it is that if you actually don't perform, there's enough competition there to actually play the best players every week. So the culture in the team and the way they've selected the team, you know, it's certainly showing up who can actually stand it and who needs a little bit of a, you know, tickle up.
1: Well, just on the selection side of things, mate, for this last test, would you be making significant changes, or would you largely be sticking with the script and sticking with the side and saying, get some revenge out there, fellas?
0: I don't know if I can answer that one, guys. I think in terms of the bigger picture, there's some really good development around the combinations there. That I think, you know, I think form is certainly important, but I think I don't see any drastic reason why they should all of a sudden change things up. But in terms of the bigger picture and the development of this team, I'm sure that, you know, a little bit of consistency in combinations and maybe the resting of some players, but who knows? You know, they're still at the end of the year tour, so the injury rate we're going at the moment, it's going to be another physical battle, and, you know, these injuries are becoming a little bit more serious than normal because of the collisions.
1: Yeah, too right. It's a physical bloody game, that's for sure. I'm glad I'm not out there. Thank you so much, mate. Really appreciate your time and your expertise and...

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0: Agenda one.
1: Just staying on the All Blacks game team. Just defining moments in the game for you that sort of lost it for us. I thought, like you said, Guy, first half of rugby was bloody entertaining. I mean, 3:30 a.m., 3:45 a.m., I was pretty up and about for that time in the morning after a game of rugby. But it seemed like something switched in that second half where the box just became a little bit more clinical and just had that upper hand, I think, on the All Blacks. Was there anything in particular that stood out to you that might have made that switch, like, obvious to you?
2: I briefly talked about it in the state of play around how I felt the Springboks' defensive line were just rushing quite quickly, in particular out wide. And so as we're trying to do this running, playing the ball rugby, we're struggling to find our outer edges at times, and our set piece isn't tight enough on that. So I would say we were doing phase after phase and not really getting much territory. And then in the end, I felt like we were either getting absolutely demolished by that Springboks defence, or we were having the forced errors.
1: Just suffocated.
2: Absolutely suffocated.
3: There were two moments for me that stand out. Leroy Carter missing the tackle on Jesse Creel in the second half. One-on-one tackle that he should be making 100 times out of 100, really. At least not letting him through like he did. And he knew straight away. He was so gutted. And, you know, like, I'm not saying there was the effort wasn't there. He just didn't go low enough. It was a poor attempt. It was a poor tackle. And he'd be the first to put his hand up. I think he missed one in the first half as well. So defensively, I think those two moments were big. And then there was another moment that I didn't actually think was his fault, because I thought it was the right decision to make. And that was Will Jordan's kick downfield. Must have been around that 50 or 60 minute mark or whenever it was. And it just got a pretty unlucky bounce, bounced forward, went dead in goal. Box get the scrum about 35 out or so. Then they kick to then from that scrum as a penalty, they kick to touch. And then there's that rolling maul, which goes for 25, 30 metres. And that just changed.

0: We've always talked about the All Blacks putting away teams in that last like 10 to 15 minutes. And I feel like in the first test we had that. Second and third, I feel like we sort of were out of breath, I guess. Like the box were just pushing down on us, like constantly suffocating us. And yeah, I mean, look, if Ardy doesn't go down with that shoulder injury as well, I think that must be, that would be a big change. I think just having a bit more experience on the park and maybe someone with a bit more of a level head, not making bad decisions. Like, I don't want to say this was a bad decision, but Kyle Preston taking that quick tap.
1: Yep, I think, that's a good point.
0: I think if we kick to the corner, we might go under there as well. But look, that's one decision out of an 80-minute game. It's hard to pinpoint them.
1: They did that a few times. Cam Roygaard did that a few times, quick taps, and I started to wonder that that must be something that they had pinpointed in the build-up to it, that try and keep the box on the back foot, particularly at altitude. That's where I haven't had a chance to ask anyone from the All Blacks, but I wonder if that was a game plan, that if they got taps in certain positions of the park or certain areas of the park when they felt like the box weren't back 10, they did always take, or that they often took the quick tap. And I do wonder if that was part of the plan, but I completely agree with you. I thought at that stage that was a wrong decision. And Ardy, I thought Ardy was having his best test match for a long time.
0: Agreed.
1: Until he got injured.
0: Agreed.
1: He was, not just the two tries helped, obviously, but I thought around the park he was everywhere. And that was the best I'd seen him play in a black jersey this year, I'd say. And I thought that was a big moment when he got injured.
2: And just on that, massive losing that experience and that leadership. But I thought Wallace Satiti came on and did a really solid job. There's a lot of talk around he's been quite inconsistent in the black jersey. How was he going to front up? He hasn't necessarily played against the Springboks yet. But I actually thought he came on and he did his job. He wasn't anything flashy, but we did lose that leadership and that experience that Ardy just absorbs. And then I feel like everyone else ends up being influenced by that and getting on that waka. Someone just steady, calm, and getting involved in everything.
0: Set's a big example. Also, Ruben Love off the tee was not the greatest, but
2: not the tee.
0: He needs experience, and that's what he's there for.
3: Agenda 2.
0: Warriors team, they got their the game this weekend against the Dolphins, but something I noticed, I feel like in the last three games, defense has been a little bit of an issue. This could come down to injuries in the team being a bit mismatched out in the back line, but 88 points leaked in the last three games, which is a bit un-Warriors-like, I think, this season. So is there any call for concern heading into this weekend's massive game against the Dolphins, you think?
2: I've always believed that I think our wingers in particular are poor defenders. Like, Dallin Alofiana is a little bit better, in my personal opinion, but we're not going to get Dallin back. And the likes of Shans is a player who is so amazing, but he has to be utility and he's needed sort of everywhere. And I don't think the wing is where he needs to be. He is our best fullback that we have. However, Tuo Piki on attack over the weekend had probably one of the most amazing games that I've ever seen him on his career. But on the defensive side of it, his stature is a lot smaller, and he has been tending to slip a few holes and missing a few tackles. So I don't want to say it's due to just inexperience, because you've had so one time, not this week, but last week, you had majority of that 13 people on the field were under 23. Like, that's wild. Is inexperience, can you, I don't want to use that as cop-out, but is that involved with some of this lapse in judgment? Not having Wade Egan there probably, again, was another hole. I don't know. What do you think about it, Guy?
1: It doesn't worry me.
0: That's good.
1: It actually doesn't worry me. The reason for that is because those last two games were games where, well, certainly the one just been, possibly even the one before that they were pretty much assured of their top two finish. And so they've rested a couple of players, they had a few injuries as well. So I kind of sit there and I go, they weren't at their full strength. The minor premiership was probably something that they wanted to win and they were playing for, but there are much bigger fish to fry. And I just think at times maybe they were potentially looking ahead to the next, to this weekend against the Dolphins in the first round of the playoffs. And I think if they are to win this game, I don't think anyone will care how the defence has gone in the last couple of weeks. Yeah, they've leaked a couple and there were a couple of soft tries there, but ball in hand, they look excellent. As

0: the series, and Rennie lives and Rassie's head. Was that based on beating a French D team, wins against three African club sides, and a first test win, which was a warm-up for the box? Or was it based on nothing but typical cocky arrogance from an All Blacks fan? Yours truly, and then he says, Razor. P.S. How's the trajectory? Paul, you don't watch rugby. I know that, because all you ever talk about is league, and when you text in about rugby, it's just blatantly obvious you haven't watched the game. If you have watched any All Blacks games since they have started this year, you would have seen the improvements in the way that they're playing, in the style that they have, in the way that, this coaching group wants them to be playing. They have just gone to South Africa, one of the hardest places to play rugby in the world, probably the hardest place to play rugby in the world, and lost a series over there 2-1. The second test by 7 points and the third test by 5 points. It is not a couple of losses to sit here and get enormously concerned about. Dave Rennie's had this team for, 4 months? I don't even think it's been a total of 4 months, a max of 4 months. He's got another 12 to 14 months to continue to work on what he has worked on, to continue to build the areas where they are struggling at the moment. And as we say, scrum is definitely one of them, and they need to fix that dramatically. But overall, this is a much better All Black side than they were 12 months ago. And if you can't see that, then I can't help you.
1: I actually agree with that. I do think they are on a way better side than they have been prior to this leadership. But the only thing I'm going to add in here, team, is we had a conversation prior to test, maybe test two-ish, and I was saying, is it okay for us to lose this series if it means we get more players gain experience, more players are knowing what it's like to play against a South African top side, if it means that we win a World Cup from this? And I remember you said to me, Guy, no, we have to win this series. This is it. It doesn't matter about a Rugby World Cup. That is 12 months, 14 months down the track. But I genuinely believe if we can look bigger picture, this whole experience and this whole tour will make our All Black side for the Rugby World Cup 10 times better. There's no better preparation than doing this greatest rivalry tour 12 months out from a Rugby World Cup.
0: Completely agree. And don't get me wrong,

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0: well. And for, I mean, we'll talk about it a little bit more in the agenda, but for 55 minutes of that game, I was pretty confident. I thought the All Blacks were playing very well. I thought it was an excellent first half. At halftime, I actually thought this is one of the best games of rugby I've seen for a long time. Mm. Probably since that 2023 quarter final against Ireland. I was just enjoying it so much. Great game of rugby. And it still was a decent game of rugby in the second half. But I don't know what happened from 55 minutes on. The All Blacks just fell apart, really. The scrum obviously got dominated. Their forwards were excellent. There were a couple of calls, and I don't want to blame the ref because I think the All Blacks lost it themselves and the Springboks won it. But there were a couple of calls for me that were very head-scratching. Everyone's spoken about the Reuben Love one. He was just not onside, not offside. And the referee, Nico Amishakelli, had his back to Reuben Love, so clearly got a call, I would assume, from one of the ARs. And he just wasn't offside. It was just an appalling decision. And then you're down to 10 men just before halftime. Down to 14 men for 10 minutes just before halftime. And then the other one, and someone just texted in just before our show to Jacob and Daniel. Sasha Feinberg in Gomazulu should have had a second yellow card when he blatantly used his hands in that ruck after he'd already had one for knocking the ball down. The All Blacks did score, so that's probably why he didn't get the yellow card, but it was such a blatant professional foul that I thought that should have been a second yellow. He then would have got a red, and potentially the game is very different. But as I say, it was not the ref's fault. I thought the All Blacks, the scrum, and we'll talk more about this in the agenda as well, but that scrum is the issue for me now over the next 12 months. Before the World Cup, they have to fix that.
1: Do you think, maybe we'll deep dive into that later on, but as a spectator myself, I don't know there's much that they can do within a training ground now to adjust that. I feel like, is the scrum such an issue when it's been happening every single test? And for me, I don't think that's good enough. And it's not good enough because it's the repeated patterns week in, week out, and there hasn't been too much adjustment. Fair enough, Springboks have been very good in that asset, but if we

0: 3, 4 a.m. some mornings, you know, making calls, talking to people in India, talking to people in Europe. He put a bloody ton of work into it. So I'm very glad for him that it is going well. And the only game that they haven't won was when it was rained out. I don't even think they had a ball.
1: No.
0: Certainly washed out anyway. So they're absolutely flying. He's done a bloody good job, my mate.
2: He might want to just put his feet up by the time he comes home and does a show. And he might just be like, oh, you know what? You just hold down the fort like you have been doing since I've been away. And he'll just try and come and look pretty.
0: He is trying to make it work from... I think he's going to be in Amsterdam, did he say, from Wednesday?
1: Yeah,
0: or is it Dublin?
1: Nah,
0: either way,
1: Dublin,
0: he's going to try and get his phone to connect so he can do the show with us. But Millsy and technology, considering the conversation we had about Revolution Wise and all those credit card type things that he was trying to get, considering that conversation that we had, I'm not holding my breath about him being able to get his phone to work to host a show from the other side of the world.
2: It wouldn't happen if Di was there with him. She'd have him.
1: Di would sort him.
2: Di would sort him out, but someone's got to look after the kids.
0: Someone does have to look after
1: the
0: kids.
1: Often Millsy comes to me with some of his technological problems here at the old Entain office, doesn't he, little master?
0: He does.
2: The Wi-Fi password every day.
1: That's definitely a biggie. But
0: Are you missing that?
1: Valid. No, because whenever we have like Mitch James or John R. come in, they ask for the same thing. So I just get that little, Millsy's still here somewhere.
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7: 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But before that, there's the endless comparing. The are we sure conversations? The pile of samples you're still not confident about. That's where trust makes all the difference. Because it

0: Good to catch up with you, mate. Look, before we look at... Are you all right?
1: I don't know if the great man. Okay, I've heard a lot of other stuff said about me.
0: Nah, that's what I think of you as, mate, the great man. It's good stuff.
1: Good man.
0: Look, before we look at the playoff picture, how comfortable are you with the Warriors' last couple of weeks to lead into the playoffs, and particularly we were chatting about it earlier on in the show around the defensive side of things?
1: Well, let me put it this way. I think if you look at most of the sides in the final eight, didn't really play their best sides. And I think the Warriors had about six or seven players missing. So I think you'll see a total different side playing this week up against the Dolphins. And this is a massive game. Massive game. Because the Dolphins can score plenty of points and so can the Warriors. So I think with those six extra players coming back in, Wade Egan gets back in the hooker, stretches up that ruck area around the ruck, I think they'll be all right defensively wise.
2: Gary, Maya Wilson here. Lovely to chat with you, fella.
1: Maya,
2: obviously, I'm not too bad, mate. Hey, you're making Friday. You're making a Monday feel like a Friday, mate. Speaking of selections, with Dalamwati Zalesniak out, where do you see Shaun's Nicol-Klok start in the lineup? Will he be at centre? Could he be at the wing? Does he start back in fullback?
1: Oh, mate, it's tough because he played pretty well on the weekend, didn't he? I like him as a player. I think when he first was at the Warriors, I didn't think he understood where he wanted to play and how fit he had to be. And when he went to Canberra and then when he came back, he just became a different player. He was super, super fit, understood the game, was more relaxed about his football. And then under Webby, mate, I think he's just gone from strength to strength. And the weekend when he did play on the wing...

I've got to say this. I called the game for SEN last week, the Titans versus the Dolphins. And to be brutally honest, I thought the Titans were a little bit hard done by. The Dolphins certainly didn't play their best. And it was like that had those great runs, as you did say, and winning games by lots of margins. And the game that really turned it for me was when they played the Roosters, and their forward pack really did stand up.

team on players for the Warriors, because doesn't matter what happens, he's always complimentary about what they've done, what they've tried, and when they've got beat, he's like, yeah, well, there's things we can learn. And that's everything about winning games of football. You learn from your losses to try and not make those same mistakes ever again. And I think Webby has got them gelled together, and he risked a few, like I said, he risked a few players. When those guys come back in, they realise what's at stake now, and he's done a two

0: NRL finals season, and we've got you covered with all the action on the way to the big dance. Catch live commentary right here with all the big moments, the big calls, and the drama as the competition reaches its business end. Who will handle the pressure? Who will rise to the occasion? And who will be left standing when it all comes down to the final game? The 2026 NRL finals. Live commentary right here on Sport Nation.
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1: Good afternoon, New Zealand, and welcome into the Rural Roundup. Happy Monday. We hope you had a wonderful weekend wherever you were across the country. I hope it wasn't too wet and windy for you. And if this pertains to you, that you had a wonderful Father's Day. To all the fathers, father figures, grandfathers, poppers, puppers, whoever you are, happy Father's Day for yesterday. We had a very, very relaxed one. We were doing wood pretty much all weekend, and I was rage cleaning the house because after being sick multiple times in the last 2 months, the housework just has not gotten... Oh, this is such boring chat. I'm going to cut it there. Right, coming up on the show today, Craig and I will deliver you our rural news and sports roundup, and then into our rural sport legend of the week, Diane Collings, the only woman ever to have her name etched on the oldest sporting trophy in New Zealand. Not once, not twice, but 3 times. What an inspiration. And then we will be talking to Paul Fairbrother from Waterforce as part of our mini El Nino series. But first up, it was a big weekend for rural politics.
0: Rural Roundup with Aaron Speedy.
1: Yesterday, Q&A hosted the rural issues debate with all the political party agricultural spokespeople in a room full of farmers in Morrinsville. Green Party spokesperson Steve Abel joins us now for a debrief. Steve, welcome into the Rural Roundup.
2: Hi, great to be here. Thank you for having me.
1: Now, there was a lot on the agenda yesterday. KiwiSaver, biosecurity, rural connectivity, job losses, ETS Paris Agreement, a lot covered. What did you make of the debate?
2: Yeah, the debate was it was good. It was great to be in a room with real people and lots of local dairy farmers. And it was a good, robust debate. And yeah, I feel happy with how much we got across our key messages that we want rural people to have decent livelihoods and for us to be farming in a way that doesn't harm the environment. There's some big challenges there, but we need to meet them head on. And I think we get a much more resilient food system if we do that, and we also secure decent livelihoods and a decent quality of life for rural people.
1: Yeah, now you were the only candidate in the room to say that New Zealand

0: fresh water and the marine coastal environment on the climate. So the idea that changing from one land use to another will lower the value of farming is not, doesn't make sense as an analysis. Secondly, I mean, we produce a 95% dairy surplus in this country, like an enormous dairy surplus. We've already announced our affordable food policy. We believe that it should be an expectation that New Zealanders get access to a reasonable price for all of the produce that we produce, including dairy product. But most of that surplus that we produce in dairy ends up being dehydrated and sent as milk, commodity milk powder. We would like to see a much higher percentage of our dairy production exported as that high value product. You know, for example, the organic producers are currently getting a third more per kilo milk solids than conventional producers, with much lower impact on the environment. So that's an example of where you can increase the value and increase the environmental outcomes in a positive way. And, you know, that's a win-win for all of us.
1: Mm. And how would you see that working hand in hand with the Greens' other policy, which is to phase out and ban the use of synthetic fertilisers? Because that alone would reduce, you know, potentially the produce available and also increase prices as well.
0: Yeah, so I mean, the example I just gave you of organic, I mean, organic is where the value of the product produced is more, and they're producing without any synthetic nitrogen fertilizer at all. And of course, you need nitrogen to grow pasture, but you can get that nitrogen through other means, through nitrogen fixing plants. I mean, up until 1990, it was white clover. That's how we fix nitrogen into the soil. And there's other ways you can do that. And you grow soil structure, you grow the general health of the whole agricultural system, farming system, and you can massively reduce your environmental impact that way, both in terms of emissions, in terms of the health and well-being of the animals, because you lower your stocking rates, and in terms of fresh water. But the overall value proposition at the farm gate can look better, because fertilizer, as any farmer will tell you, is one of their most expensive inputs. So cutting fertilizer can make the balance sheet look a lot better for the farmer themselves. In terms of the affordability for the public, we think that there needs to be a reasonable expectation that the public have access to affordable food, and that's why we've come out with our affordable food policy just yesterday.

0: of particularly our meat and our dairy production is for export markets, and that really the local consumer is a secondary or a tertiary consideration. I mean, not really consideration at all. We pay the same price for butter as they pay for our butter in the UK or whatever. Mm. And the same for meat. So when the meat value is up globally, we're paying that international price for it here. That's a problem.
1: Yes. So I do just want to interrupt you there, because we've spoken about this on the show before. We've had people on the show. You know, a lot of the government will argue that we can't do this because of our free trade agreements with different countries, and that will breach the free trade agreements. Other people, you know, other experts, Angela Clifford, for one, says there is literally no evidence that this would breach FTAs. What's your take on that? And what's your policy telling you?
0: Yeah, I mean, just to be clear, in terms of our affordable food, we haven't gone into the specific point of the fact that New Zealanders are paying the same price for meat as it's been sold in the international market. So when the price of meat goes up internationally, we all have to wear that as well. But let me comment on the FTA risk. I think the FTA risk is exceedingly low. And I put it to you that in Saudi Arabia, if the local people had to pay the same price for petroleum that the rest of the world is paying for Saudi Arabian petroleum, there'd be a revolution overnight. So if you know, and I think lots of parts of the world where those specific

0: ways to make it much more sustainable. But there should also be some recognition of us being due some sort of better price for a thing that we're all paying for producing, because the cost of producing those products is a big impact on our collective environment.
1: So this national food strategy, including legislating the right to adequate and nutritious food, how would that be done?
0: Yeah, so it's basically putting in place

0: data is as abundant as ours, and it's not inconsistent with our broader conversation about the idea that we produce food for 40 million, which is the figure that gets kicked around, that no one should go without food in this country, and the access to food is a right. In fact, it's recognised internationally by the United Nations as a human right, and that we put in place a legislation that reflects that, and therefore regulatory structures such as those enforced by the Commerce Commission make sure that people do have access to affordable food, food at a reasonable price. And, you know, I think that's a basic right of all people and a right that we as New Zealanders should be upholding for our own people, because people right now are struggling to put food on the table. They're choosing between heating and eating. They're really doing it tough. And whilst, you know, the rural sector's benefiting from high commodity prices for meat and dairy, nothing to do with anything this government has done, to be clear. That's just to do with the current vicissitudes of international markets. But, you know, that's great. You know, the rural sector is booming. In fact, it's the saving grace of this government that there's decent prices for meat and dairy overseas. But that's all very well. But there are people also in this country who are not getting the benefit of that, because, you know, we have highest rates of youth unemployment, we have our highest rates of homelessness, and we have a lot of people who are really struggling to make ends meet right now. And we as a country shouldn't have to have that. People shouldn't have to go without access to affordable food in New Zealand. Like, we can surely make that happen.
1: Well, I would agree with you 100% on that one, Steve. Thank you so much for your time. I really appreciate it. That is Green Party Agriculture spokesperson Steve Abel.
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5: 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The Rural News. 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Don't stop. Keep moving. Put a new Massey Ferguson to work now with no repayments until April 2027.
6: In your Rural Roundup news for today, National and Labor have both lost support while the Greens and ACT have recorded significant gains in a recently released poll. The latest Taxpayers Union Courier poll shows declining support for both National and Labor. This result is the first time a major political poll has had both major parties below 30%. With National and Labor having a combined total of nearly 55%, almost half the country is backing one of the minor parties. Labor polled at 25.9%, below National, which was at 29%. Both parties dropped about 2 points. The Green Party and ACT saw a big boost. The Greens rose 3.8 points to 13.9%, while ACT gained 3.2 points to reach 10.5%. New Zealand First slipped to 8.4%, while Te Pāti Māori rose half a point to 2%. On the poll's projections, National would have 39 seats, Labour 35, the Greens 18, ACT 14, New Zealand First 11, and Te Pāti Māori 3. National leader Christopher Luxon remained the preferred Prime Minister at 21.2%. Chris Hipkins dropped to 16.9%, Winston Peters third on 10.7%, followed by ACT leader David Seymour on 7.8%, Greens co-leader Chloe Swarbrick rose 2.2 points to 7%. Also in politics, candidates from National Labour, New Zealand First, ACT, the Green Party and the Opportunity Party participated in a live debate at the Morrinsville Rugby and Sports Club over the weekend, which was moderated by Jack Tame. Steve Abel of the Greens was the only candidate to say he believed New Zealand is too dependent on dairy. ACT's Andrew Hoggard and New Zealand First's Mark Patterson said they would be prepared to leave the Paris Agreement, which would require New Zealand to achieve net zero carbon emissions by 2050. But Prime Minister Christopher Luxon has stated that Paris is a bottom line for the National Party in coalition negotiations. National's Todd McClay said he did not want to see farmers made to pay for their emissions through the emissions trading scheme, saying, "We're committed to be net zero by 2050, but if all we're doing is piling costs upon farmers by tax, the food the world needs will be produced in less carbon-efficient countries. We become poorer and the climate is worse off."

0: evening, mainly fine tomorrow. Southland and Otago, isolated showers clearing this afternoon. Scattered rain in the west tomorrow morning. Otherwise, cloudy periods. And the Chatham Islands, mostly cloudy. And that is your Royal Roundup news for today.
1: Make no repayments until April 2027 with Massey Ferguson. Massey Ferguson, born to farm.
2: Thank you.

In the best dressed man in a Dior cashmere jacket and navy trousers. Very relaxed outfit, actually. I was looking at the photos. Bit of fur on the collar. Very, very suave. Loved it. Not that I'm into fashion, but, you know, we can appreciate something that looks good when we see it, can't we? Right, Craig, into some NPC and rugby. Heartland, tell us what happened over the weekend. Yeah.

0: And the Auckland Storm broke the Waikato woman's heart, stealing a one-point victory at Stadium Waikato, 37-36.
1: Those 1 points are always, like, I always feel heartbroken for the other team because 1 point is bugger all, isn't it? But also, Heartland showing us how rugby should be played again.
0: Yeah. Oh, I love all of it. It's been all across all of them that this season has really just shown what kind of rugby we want. I think people were a bit tired of the Super Rugby, to be fair. So NPC Heartland and Farah Palmer Cup showing people there's still excitement left in the rugby.
1: And King Country is at the top of the table if you missed that before, and I'm going to repeat it and I will sing it all day. Right, and coming up on the show, our Rural Sport Legend of the Week is Diane Collings, an absolute inspiration for women. Definitely worth a listen, so stay tuned for that. And we're also talking El Nino as part of our little mini-series, talking to different organisations on how they are prepping and how you can prep too, so stay tuned.
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4: Turn this one up, because today's deal at Night and Day is a real banger. $2 sausages. Now that's a chart topper. Or should we say a hunger stopper? And

0: Only one woman has ever won it. And in fact, she's had her name etched into the Ballinger belt three times in 1981, 1987 and 2014. Diane Collings, an absolute inspiration for women. You are her. Welcome into the show.
1: Thank you.
0: I mean, you are the only person, the only woman, sorry, to ever have won the Ballinger bout. It's 153 years old. How significant is that for you?
1: I never really felt the woman thing being so significant, perhaps. I think other people felt that more significant. When I started shooting, I was pretty young. I had lots and lots of help from all the old guys around, because they all were old at that stage. I guess at that stage, when I started, I wasn't really a female as such. I was a kid. I guess it was good for the sport, but it made it a lot more public that you know, women could compete. We compete on an even footing. It's one of the few sports where there was no segregation for age or sex or anything, really. It's just purely on ability. And I was always a bit of a tomboy when I was younger, so I've never really been a woman's limb type person. but it certainly, I think, yes, having had a female win it certainly, made it. We got a lot of publicity out of it, which was very good for the sport.
0: And so it never kind of felt significant to you as a woman. Were you just sort of focused on beating the person next to you?
1: Yeah, I was focused on doing the best I could.
0: Yeah.
1: And the very first time, we shoot for the best part of a week. And at the end of it, the top, in those days, the top 50 would lie down and have another shoot added onto that lot for the final. And the very first time that I did win it, and I went in second place, and the person in front was a New Zealand rep, and it was my first time shooting in the A grade, and all I was worried about was not making a fool of myself because everybody was watching.
0: Yeah. And you took it out. I mean, that's pretty incredible. What do you think winning, three times has done for women in the sport?
1: I think it's probably given them all a goal or an attainable goal. Mm. I have quite a few say to me that, I want to win it. I want to be the next woman to win it. And, there's a little bit of me that thinks it's nice being the only one. but it will happen. But it certainly, I think it's like all these things. It becomes an attainable goal to other people. It's not out of reach. It's possible.

difficult for those of us that are legal and don't break the law. We are being treated like criminals. We feel like we're being treated like criminals. So it's made it very, very difficult from that side of the things. But we are still attracting new members, and the sport has been developing, and there are different types of rifles being firearms being used now, and I see us continuing.

0: legitimate firearms owners all understand safety.
1: Yeah.
0: You know, we're brought up with it. As I say, you know, I was very young when I started shooting. My great uncle was still shooting on the range at 90. He only stopped because he died. So, and that is one of the great things about this particular sport, the particular branch I'm in, is that you can keep on shooting for your whole life and the whole family can be there. You know, we have families, husbands, wives, children, grandchildren. Yeah.
1: Yeah, it's all about that equal opportunity, isn't it? Everyone's on the same playing field.
0: Yes, and how many sports can the whole family go on the one day and do it all at the same time?
1: I don't have that answer for you. Probably zero. Probably just your sport, actually. One. Just one. Yeah. Hey, Diane, thank you so much for your time. I really, really appreciate it. That is our Rural Sport Legend of the Week. Diane Colling's an absolute inspiration, the only woman ever to have won the Ballinger bout, and she's won it three times. So we really appreciate your time and your knowledge today.
0: Thank you.
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1: Right, as part of our mini-series on El Niño, we are talking to different organisations on how they are prepping, but also how you can prep too. And today it's Waterforce, and manager Paul Fairbrother joins us now to discuss. Paul, welcome into the Rural Roundup again.
2: Thanks, Erin. Good to be here.
1: Well, tell us how Waterforce is prepping for El Niño, first of all, because, I mean, you guys might be pretty busy, particularly with the windy spring coming up.
2: Yeah, it's always usually pretty busy this time of the year for us anyway, but I guess, you know, things like making sure we've got some parts available, critical parts for our farmers and growers. And I guess what we're trying to do is to start to remind people with information on where and what to check on their systems. We're just trying to get some information out there. We're trying to talk to our farmers and growers, making sure their service and maintenance is up to speed and they're starting to check systems. So that's a big focus for us as we go into this period, because everyone starts turning their systems on now. And then problems start to happen. So we're just trying to manage that bottleneck that we know is coming.
1: Mm. I mean, if we look at kind of what happened around this time last year as well, or was it the year before, those massive wind events that just came through and pummeled water systems, pivots, irrigation systems, all sorts of them just, you know, gave them a hammering. You guys learned a lot from that as well. So tell us how you will be kind of putting those lessons into practice this season.
2: Yeah, look, and part of our winter program is making sure we're going around lots of farms in the area.

and monitor your system, that's a really good start, because now then you can start to think about how much capacity you will need when there is a longer drier period. So stock water systems are really important for that, you know, for having good storage. And so working out your amount of stock, how far, you know, they need to travel in a day, and

0: fun. Take it easy, and we will talk to you on Wednesday.
1: From opening weekend optimism to mid-season meltdowns, the Premier League always delivers. World-class goals, VAR nonsense, last-minute winners and enough drama to keep the group chat firing all week. Whether you're backing a title charge, sweating on survival or just here for the chaos, we've got you covered across the campaign. Hear live Premier League commentary throughout the season on Sport Nation.
2: And he's rolled it for Bayern and Ramsey!
1: Thanks to our mates at TalkSport.
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5: 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The are we sure conversations? The pile of samples you're still not confident about. That's where trust makes all the difference. Because at Choices Flooring, the perfect choice has already been made.

0: surely
1: we can do what we like.
0: Yeah, yeah. I know. My first experience with Ames games.
1: Oh, what did you
0: and,
1: think?
0: Look, I from optically, like I'm absolutely loving it. These kids are buying into it. They absolutely get into it. Face paint. They've got headbands. Well, I've seen young teams, young kids walking down the road. They're all cheerleading. They're dancing. They're just buying into it. And I, like, just obviously just moved here. Sammy will know a little bit more about this experience. First thing I heard was it's crazy around here because there's cars everywhere. I'm like, why are you invading my town? Yeah. Come on.
1: Get out of here.
0: But the kind of connection and just seeing how important it is and how much fun these kids are having, it put a smile on my dial. So today, post the show, I'll go do a quick workout. I've got a physio with Paul Cameron, Shorty, my old Sevens physio
1: Shorty.
0: From back in the day.
1: Oh my
0: gosh. Shorty.
1: He's still fixing people up.
0: Yeah, mate, he is unbelievable. Like, I thought I'd had physio for my entire life, so what's he going to tell me? What's he going to do to help Dag? Well,
1: he game,
0: has helped
1: he?
0: Me. He has helped my knee so much. Mm. It's I feel like I can run again. I feel like I could go to Baltimore and get on that pitch and catch a few high balls. That's how bloody good I'm feeling. So I'll do that, but post that, it's right by Blake Park where I'm going to go, and I'm going to head over to the rugby fields and watch some Ames games. Because
1: and obviously heckle some kids.

0: I can't wait to talk to George about that. Craig Grills on the Jockey Premiership. Mark Brown, Otago coach. I don't know if anyone saw one for the roadie, but Jonah Nardecki gave one of the great answers when asked, if your coach was an appliance, what kind of appliance would he be?
1: Oh.
0: And he said he'd be a microwave.
1: What?
0: Because you just if you just keep pushing the buttons, it heats up.
2: That'll make sense, because we heard Brownie talking about him on the show.
0: Yes, the microwave will join us. Paul Mawati with the TAB odds update as well. Look, just overnight, Cronulla Sharks set to welcome back Braden Trindle from a dislocated shoulder. That is a great time, a timely return for Trindle back into the side for the finals. Kevin Peterson, what about this? He's been named as specialist mentor of the men's white ball side ahead of next year's World Cup. That's England men's white ball side. Baz has got KP involved. I thought KP had gone a bit cuckoo, actually, but there you go. He's back in.
2: Judging by some of his
0: social media content.
2: We've all got a chance,
0: of what?
2: Take me to Baltimore.
0: I'm surprised McCullum hasn't got you involved. Especially given, you know, the changes you've made in your lifestyle. I would have thought you'd be a great mentor for that team.
2: Mate, no one's taking notice from NZR. I'm absolutely disappointed.
0: Yeah, it's a shame. FIFA President Gianni Infantino remains committed to standing for re-election. He has faced calls to resign from UEFA, from the AFC, from CONCACAF.
2: Surely he's gone.
0: They survive. They're like cockroaches, these people.
2: What?
0: They survive.

0: I'm telling you now, if it comes down to it, the NRL will tell the Warriors to move.
1: I think this is going to happen.
0: They have fought it before, and I understand why they're fighting it, because you want every advantage you can get, because you've earned that advantage.
2: Yeah.
0: You've earned the right to home advantage.
1: Hmm.
0: But you know this going in. And Shane's texted out this morning, and it's quite an interesting text. The amount of people I know who missed out on tickets...

0: disappointments with it, but Cameron George deserves some kind of Nobel Peace Prize if he can talk his way into having Mount Smart for two home games.
1: I agree with you, and this will all come down to the decision of Pete Philandes and his executive, and Pete Philandes has declared war on every other code.
2: Yeah.
1: And how much do you think he would love Eden Park taken over by a rugby league fan base?
2: Yeah.
1: And don't underestimate that. I mean, in the last 2 weeks, that man has savaged the AFL. Savaged the AFL. And don't for a second think that he doesn't think rugby's next in this part of the world. We're going to have to take a break. 6:14, we'll be back after this, and we'll continue the conversation. I'll get through your texts. There's a stack coming in on 8833. Great to have your company this morning. Chemist Warehouse, keeping Kiwis healthy all year round.
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7: It is 6:18 here on Sport Nation. Good morning, everyone. Great to have your company this morning. Auntie Tiny is not mucking about. Morning, boys. Izzy, this is for you. The Naki are coming for your Hawke's Bay. We get Josh Jacob and Bradley Slater back. Let's go. That's from Auntie Tiny.
8: Nah, they'll be jet-lagged.
7: That's from Auntie Tiny.
8: They'll be tired.
7: Yeah, well. Morning, lads. Oh, carry on.
8: No, I was just going to say that poor young fella at 10, like, he's been playing extremely well. Why would you replace him? He's been holding the fort down, Auntie. Doesn't automatically mean that Josh Jacob comes straight in the lineup.
7: Well, says a guy who took the place of some promising young kid at Hawke's Bay whenever you needed a bit of game time, hey?
8: Yeah, fair call. Fair call. Jared McCarthy for the Pirates had played all year in 2011, and I came on for 30 minutes in the final to win a Madison Trophy.
7: Shiny tracksuit, you went into that.
8: Nah. Now, here, thanks, Sumo. That's jump right on my side, mate. You're not on Auntie's side.
7: No, I'm just saying. Look, you know, you've
8: speaking
7: got
8: to, of sides, yeah, I'm hubris, on Valandy's side here.
7: Hubris will kill the Magpies if you're not careful. I know you're unbeaten, but you still, you've got to keep your head on a swivel, you lot. You're on Pete Valandy's side, are you?
8: Oh, look, I don't understand the whole frustration with it. Like, as a player, and I'd hope the players would just focus on what's in front of them, and that's mm-hmm. that white snedden ball and playing extreme well, defending well, and worrying about, you know, the logistics. They don't even focus on that. You know, it's a game of rugby. The grass is the same. The white lines are the same. Yeah, maybe there's an extra seat or two, but who cares? Well, it's a game of rugby league. It's in New Zealand. It's in Auckland. Why not make it even harder, make it even a bigger a fortress with 50,000 screaming Waz fans, mm-hmm. the deafening tones, to try and get under those Dolphins' skin? And I know Joshy's come in with a

0: fans, a couple of bandwagon jumpers, an opportunity to go watch Suarez create history. How good. I just see, I look at the positive from it.
1: Yeah, you've
0: got more
1: upside.
0: And more fans and an opportunity to go watch Suarez. That's my reasoning.
1: I don't disagree. I mean, I'm not worried either way. I mean, what I go back to is that, you know, if a club has earned the right and

0: I'm kind of with you. It's hard to find the negatives, but I understand why Mount Smart is so important to this Warriors side. What they've been able to create there.
1: And you nailed it with Philandes, Suma. How many times have I heard about this biggest broadcast deal, billion-dollar deal, blah, blah, blah, for the last 2 months it's been spoken about it. Exactly. Imagine saying, oh, we've got a semi-final, preliminary GF final. I'm not getting ahead of myself. I've got to get through the Dolphins. But how good that would be for Philandes to go, we sold out 50,000 in New Zealand. He's all about the dollars. And he loves talking about revenue generated.
0: Yeah, and he's also all about the showcase. Mike says he's got a different take. He says, I'd rather miss out on tickets than take the game to Eden Park. Also, may get more from ticket sales, but Eden Park is twice as much to hire. Interesting point you make there, Mike. Does Sammy know what percentage of the money from Eden Park would the Warriors get, or does the NRL get all of the gate money? I'm pretty sure it's the NRL's business, this, isn't it, Sammy? Clubs in the final share in some of the revenue?
2: You receive a revenue share. I couldn't tell you what the percentage is, sorry, lads, but the fact is it's the NRL's money. You're just playing in their comp.
0: Sure.
2: So, you're still getting compensated for playing in the game, but it's much like a World Cup. The All Blacks wouldn't be out of pocket or

0: travel well, can't do this, can't do that. That's been put to bed this season.
1: There is
0: opportunity there for the Warriors to go do. If the Warriors play at Eden Park, I'm not going to suddenly
2: take them to Barbados. Join Susie. That's still win. Honestly, can you, that's how much belief I have in this team.
3: I just do not want the thought of. A

0: at the fortress. Robbie, good morning.
1: Hello. Izzy's got the brain ticking with a question.
0: Yeah.
1: Oh. Would you sacrifice the All Blacks winning streak at Eden Park if it meant a preliminary final win there? For the Waz.
0: Why do you have to sacrifice the All Blacks winning record?
2: Now, I said a bit of aura. I didn't mean a record, okay?
0: That's a nasty question.
1: Hypothetical, they are in the preliminary finals, yeah. And it is at Eden Park. Yeah. If they lose, they are out. But if they win, the All Blacks then lose at Eden Park.
2: Oh. No, look, I would.
0: That's the kind of question.
2: Means a GF. If it means the title, GF, yeah, I'll...
0: Well, you're going to snap the win streak for a grand final. Yeah,
2: for a Warriors grand final? Yes, man.
0: Wow.
2: Well, it'll only be a pool play. It'll only be a little nothing game in the middle. Like, we ain't playing a World Cup final there, so... Not the prelim final. I'll go one step further. So GF, okay.
0: That's not the question you asked.
2: Then no.
0: That's a nasty question. Those are the kinds of questions that my sons ask. You know, no is no good answer to that.
2: There's
0: a no-win question. Mm. And I'm not surprised you asked that this morning and really deflated this entire conversation. Thanks, Robert.

0: defensive line, predicting the referee's call, holding their nerve when the game is on the line. They are tactically minded, equipped with composure, relentlessly loyal to their team. They might be unaware they can apply these instincts to a career in policing as well as the game.
1: Do you fit the description we're looking for? New Zealand Police is recruiting now. Head to the New Cops website to get started.
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8: It is 28 minutes away from 7 here on Sport Nation. We're with Scotty and Izzy, Sammy and the Alpha. And let's grab ourselves some sports news headlines. Thanks to Night and Day. It is Tuesday. That means that if you happen to be passing a Night and Day, you can go, oh, it's a $2 sausage day because it's a Tuesday in September. So get out and get yourself one of their big bangers for $2 today. Among these sports news headlines, Liam Lawson is back in Red Bull for another race, his third in a row. Does that make this longer than his actual official stint as a Red Bull driver? Is this stint of being a leftover spare parts packing it out? He is there for another week as Isaac Hadjia is not able to return from this wrist injury he received training the other month. So, yep, here he goes, stays in there for another one, progressing.

0: And we're into the round of 16. We had some games yesterday, and it continues today, the round of 16, on the other side of the draw. Two matches from the women's side so far this morning. The fifth seed, Mira Ondrejva, took down Anastasia Potapova. She lost the first set, but then won the next two, so she progresses. And a bit of an upset, Iga Swiatek, the eighth seed, is out in straight sets in the round of 16. Quinn Wenjing took her down 7-5, 6-3. Men's side to go. Cerundolo and blocks are underway, 3-2 in that one, and three still to come today. Arthur Gere and Botik van der Zandschulp, they take on...
1: Who? Who?
0: Botik van der Zandschulp.
1: Jesus.
0: Netherlands.
1: Oh, yeah.
0: Yep. Why not?
2: Oh, that's and, a hell of a name.
1: Oh, I'm so glad this is your job, not mine.
0: And Karin Khachanov takes on the American Lona Tien. And in the final match of the day, Alexander Zverev, the top seed, taking on Luciano Dardelli from Italy. So those are your round of 16 matches to come today.
3: See, it's work harder, not smarter. This is why I outsource that
1: great
3: part
1: delegation.
3: Of the news. Yeah, it's well, it makes Robbie happy as well.
1: Yeah, because, it makes me happy.
3: Maybe I should do the next one, and as I have a crack at the name, we with the fortune ability to watch Robert while I do it, watch him crumble and die slowly with every syllable.
0: I enjoy that, actually more than saying it myself.
3: Well, those are your Sports News headlines. Thanks to Night and Day, they've got it when you want it at Night and Day.
1: It's a beautiful thing. Make no repayments until April 2027 with a Massey Ferguson. It's weather time.
2: Yeah, that's right, Sumo. Northland, Auckland, Coromandel and Bay of Plenty. A few showers, mainly about Northland. Unlucky sunny fires with cloudy periods elsewhere becoming fine later this morning. In the west, from Waikato to Wellington, including the central high country, a fine day apart from some areas of morning cloud. Gisborne, Hawke's Bay, Wairarapa, cloudy periods, a few showers clearing this afternoon. Marlborough, Nelson and Buller, fairly partly cloudy, a few showers, mainly about the Rangers. Grey, Westland and Fiordland, a few showers, more widespread about Fiordland for a time this morning, becoming fine in the Fiordland towards midday and elsewhere this evening. Canterbury, Otago and Southland, areas of high cloud and morning frost. She's chilly down the south, then fine. However, areas of cloud returning this evening. Chatham Islands, mostly cloudy. That is your weather update for your Tuesday morning. How good?
1: Thank you very much, and thanks to Massey Ferguson. Don't stop, keep moving. Put in a new Massey Ferg to work now with no repayments until April 2027. Go on, get yourself a tractor. Why not? Savvy.
3: I've got a question for you. Do you think today is, well, this week, is the time for Cameron George to reach into that back pocket and pull out a card that he's had sitting there for a wee while? The We Saved the NRL card play it at Peter Vallandis?
1: They've forgotten. They have forgotten about that card.
3: Do you think it had an expiry date and it just shot through? It's like being given a coupon.
1: That had an expiry.
3: Coupon for double the fries at McDonald's, but you didn't realise it.
2: I think it's a bit like those cards you had to apply for when you travel, Jack, back in the day. COVID vaccination travel cards, remember those? Yeah. And you put them on your phones. Oh, I think it's like that. They're gone.
1: Yeah, essentially. I think they got a letter of thanks, but I think it was, generated by a bot.
3: Well, do you know what the thanks was?
1: Thinking of you.
3: I can tell you what the NRL's reward was for the Warriors keeping the entire competition afloat, because Andrew Abdo said to me, I was interviewing, he said, "You wait, tomorrow is our way of saying thanks." Big announcement. I was like, here we go. The NRL All-Stars game was being played in Rotorua.
1: Oh, fantastic.
2: The
3: preseason game with no one available.
1: You can't.
3: That was the reward.
1: You can't put a price on kindness, can you? There's a great story around that. The Warriors had to spend all their time overseas, and you remember they came home, and originally the first home game, and the Warriors had a tough season, as you can recall, and originally the home game they were supposed to come home to was against the Penrith Panthers.
2: Yeah, I remember that.
1: And Cameron George went to the NRL and said, "Oh, look, we're having all sorts of trouble, getting back into the country and logistically, so maybe we could just, make it a couple of weeks later," because he knew that would be against the Tigers, who were arguably worse. And he said, we weren't going home to play a team we had no chance of beating. So there you go.
2: That was

0: an absolute sight. You know when you know where you were with when those moments happened? Oh, I was in Auckland. I was in a hotel, and I remember watching that game. And it was a tight old game, actually. It wasn't as easy as we thought. But, man, the crowds. Now, the crowds were phenomenal. Just so happy. There was so much emotion in the stands.
1: When I was working with Sean Johnson on his book last year, it was he recalled every detail of that. And because they'd had to convince Sean to stay with the club. Mm. He was cooked in Brisbane, like really cooked, as he delves into in his biography. And mate, like the way he recalls and reimagined that moment, walking out, and I think, you know, Tohu was there as well, and he said it was just goosebumps. You know, walking out through the tunnel like the old school Warriors did, and just feeling

0: being what the club meant to fans here, and they have taken every opportunity since.
1: Where can you buy that book, Sumo? We'll just continue on the plug.
0: Where can you buy the book? No, I don't know.
1: You shiny tracksuiter.
0: Yeah, just throw that in there. Perspective still out now. Yes. Morning, lads. I heard you talking about the Ames Games. This is from Marky Mark in Tauranga. This is my first time as a parent of a competitor.

Team. Best of luck for today. Yeah, good luck to you, nice. Angus. Go well, mate. Another McIlroy on a sporting field. Jeez, yeah. What units. It's coming up 6:42. Keep your messages coming in. Cody says, morning lads, here's my take. Play at Eden Park after they win the Prem. That way all the luck and superstition is out of the way and they can play wherever they like. That is from Cody. Interesting points you make there, Cody. Is it luck and superstition, or is it just a club that likes its own habits and habit plays

0: A simple yes or no. Does Eden Park sell out for a Warriors preliminary final? Would you sell out Eden Park at capacity? I suspect you would.
1: I would say so, Sumo. I think going back to what you said about Cam, like logistically, their team has got the routine down packed. They've got, you know, when you're going in, you know the security team, you know exactly what room is where, etc. So, and you know there's a lot of moving parts with the Warriors. You know, the way that they set up, the at-ground entertainment, there is a lot of that. So maybe just for routine, structure and comfortability when you're hosting these games, that will play a big part. But
0: would you say this too? Okay, here's another question for you. Would this be an opportunity for Auckland City to make sure that there is a really decent fan zone, public fan zone to watch the game?
1: I'd say so. Yeah.
0: And would everyone get on board with that? The NRL, the broadcaster, would they get on board to show a publicly show in a big fan zone somewhere in the central city?
1: Shut down that main street down Kingsland, where all the bars are, and just have a Caxton walk up to the game.
0: Oof.
1: How good would that be? Well, you know that walk, Sumo. You've walked it many a times.
0: Oh,
1: you've walked straight to that club pub. And the Warriors pub is around the corner.
0: Full time, yeah. But I remember during the World Cup, your
1: Stars
0: World Cup.
1: Stars are aligning.
0: 2011, when, remember the fan walk from the city?
1: Yeah, that was phenomenal. I'll never forget the final.
0: You remember your bus, through all those people walking?
1: That was highly emotional. That's why the game was so close, because my eyes were just outside watching all these people and tears smashing the bus. Like, it was such a joy. So that could be the exact same.
0: Well, it remains to be seen. We'll let those on bigger pay than we are make those decisions. 6:45.
1: Shake your head, Sam.
0: We will take a short break. True, is he? More name dropping from Sumo about writing a book. I've written 7, John. who's next? An Edmonds cookbook? Yeah, you'll never outrate the Edmonds cookbook, Johnny. I think that's a bestseller every year and a classic too. I can't take credit for the Edmonds cookbook.
1: Every best one's yet to come, Sumo.
0: The Izzy Dag story. No, that's not happening. Let's take a break.
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1: All the sport you need to be across this morning. 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

0: You can correct me. Peter Steftatoi, Asiakalise Rua Noche, Ibn Itzabeth. Noki. Wilco Lowe, Malcolm Marks, and Ox Inche. Yeah. So no real changes. Pretty stable team for the Springboks. So they are ready to end the series 3-1. There you go.
1: It's pretty settled lineup, isn't it, for Rassie Erasmus. I was wondering if he was going to bring some changes. He obviously wants to bury this All Black side now. So there you go. They weren't good enough against you in Johannesburg, so you go and show them again what's up in Baltimore. Big, big selection this week for the All Blacks. So many questions around where they might go, and obviously they've got a few missing parts as well, including Adi Savea, who was on a heater before he got injured. They're going to have to make a change at 7 or 8, or both, should I say. So, yeah, there's some opportunities here, some opportunities. And they'll be stung. That would have been a... that would have been a shitty old charter flight with the curtain down the middle between those two teams.
0: Yeah, did the winner get the first class and the loser goes back?
1: Not entirely sure. Not entirely sure what happened.
0: But that aside, I found it really interesting that Cortez was coming home. Yeah, they took 3 halfbacks to Baltimore, Noah Hotham, Kyle Preston, and obviously Cam Roygaard, and Cortez was on the flight home. Because you remember, Noah got caught in late.
1: That's right.
0: So I found that rather intriguing. But you did right, Sumo. This team has been announced, and yeah, I think we all wait in anticipation for see how many changes, if any, for this All Blacks side taking on the Springboks this weekend. Perfect timing too, 9 a.m. Sunday. Jeez, that's better than 3 a.m.
1: Yeah, it's a handy time zone, that is for sure. And I know a few boys going along to that game who live in the States, and they're all really looking forward to it. I think it's probably a different build up, isn't it? And I'm sure that I think both teams will enjoy being on neutral ground for this. After the pressure cooker of being in South Africa, which would have been...
0: Is it neutral, though? Did you see the scenes when the Springboks arrived at the airport? I was like, how many South Africans in America?
1: On the eastern seaboard. There's probably a fair few, given the diaspora is fairly large, isn't it? It'll be intriguing to see where the All Blacks go, and so there are question marks around who's going to run the ship at 10. There's, obviously the force changes with no Tupaia, no Jacobson, no Savea. So this is going to be a different look, but just how do they pick a team that can get the parity required and the ascendancy required to beat this Springboks side? And can they put that perfect game plan together? It's going to be a tough assignment, that is for sure. And backs against the wall stuff, and there's a lot of time when All Black teams rise to the occasion when the backs are against the wall, and they're going to have to be, because there is a lot of rope being given to this group and the coaches after that South African series defeat. But 3 on the trot, there might be bigger questions raised.
0: Yeah, I can't remember the last time it was 3 on the trot. I think it was a long time ago. But you did right, Sumo. But I think the reason before, and we're going to get off, is just how close these games have been. And a few points separating them.
1: Correct. And that is history of the right.

0: all in one place.
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7 o'clock here on Sport Nation, the Kiwi voice of sport, coming to you from the Farmlands Rugby Farmlands Studio. 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

0: for the game. I got stuff to do, girl. Let's go. Let's go.
1: 31 years. She's used to it by now. So that's okay. We've got a question straight off the bat this morning from our longtime listener, Parata. And he says, as if Monday mornings didn't suck enough, can you ask Arnie if Miami win a game this year? What kind of outfit pays more for players it doesn't even have on its roster?
0: Let me explain. I want you to listen to me carefully, okay? Because you know how when somebody, like when a team does real

0: by default, it's going to be Pittsburgh and Baltimore fighting out for second. I mean, let's be honest. Cleveland's already for dead last. So you might as well put him in there. You might as well pen them in there for last place. Pittsburgh is intriguing. What will they do without Tomlin? It's a whole new regime. I mean, the guy was there for so long. How do they respond? How does Rodgers play? And so many question marks. Baltimore probably finishes second, but I'm not crazy about them. If they do make the playoffs, they'll be one and done. I'm just not all hyped up about the Ravens this year.
1: Can we just continue to talk about the old ones? You brought up Aaron Rodgers then. We got Travis Kelce. Everyone thought he was going to retire. Miles Garrett, etc. There's a few old-timers still running around in the NFL. Expectations for those sorts of players? I want you to particularly focus on the Kansas City Chiefs and Patty Mahomes and Travis Kelce.
0: I'll tell you this about the Chiefs, okay? What do you think is going to happen when you got the Broncos and Chargers in that division? Broncos won 14 stinking games last year with a quarterback, if you're asking me, is a little bit iffy. I'm not too crazy about them, but that's beside the point. The Chargers probably even win that division this year. Chargers, Broncos go 1-2. If the Chargers and Broncos don't go 1-2 in that division, I'll quit my job. It's not even close. The Raiders are

0: season?
1: Well, obviously it's a lot of NFL, but since I was on last night, and I've been doing a lot of filling. I mean, everybody talking about that Michigan game with some secret private clock or whatever it was. Can you imagine? I want you to think about this. Can you imagine the Eagles are playing the Cowboys in Philadelphia? Eagles win the game, and the referees go, no. We got a secret private clock. We're going to add another second onto the game, and the Cowboys win. Oh,

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5: Seven seven seven double eight double three is how you get in touch, and what a pleasure to welcome to the Sport Nation breakfast, Lance Hawaya. Good morning, Lance.
6: Welcome, both. How are you?
5: Mate, we're good. Lovely to see your face and hear your voice. How excited are you, mate, as a Warrior about the week ahead and whatever comes next?
6: Yeah, mate. It's been an awesome season, hasn't it? Obviously, you know, a lot of close games and some blowouts too. And I think the boys should be pretty confident heading into the final series. You know, I know the Dolphins are going to be a bit of a slippery one, but backing the boys all the way.
7: Lance, Izzy here, bro. Appreciate you jumping on. And I must say, you're still a nick, mate. Yeah, whatever you're doing, can you pass on that that medicine to me? Hey, what have you noticed about this current group? And the way that they're playing, you know, what have you enjoyed? What have you seen?
6: Yeah, I just think they've got a lot of resolve, don't they? A lot of confidence in the systems, you know, next man up mentality. They've got, you know, a number of different injuries throughout the year, and guys just seem to step in and play confidently. And, yeah, Webby looks like he's enjoying his coaching too with the lads, and the boys are enjoying playing for him. So, yeah, super, super confident group. I think Fisher's leadership's been outstanding this year. I think he probably even taken a step up from last year. And I think he does a lot of unsung stuff in defence as well that people don't really see around the ruck. He's just such a workhorse and, yeah, fabulous player.
5: Now, on a slightly different note, Parata's been in touch. One for you, mate. He says, we

0: Is that for Tani Whiro? I thought the final was a couple of weeks ago. They've always been a strong club. Obviously, it's my hometown club, and you know, a lot of good players come from that region, and they're a pretty staunch rugby league town. And backing the boys to do well in that final too.
1: There you go, Parata. There's some hope for you from Lance Wilhire himself. Talk to us, Lance, about what.

0: been fantastic. We're going to have to continue that through the final series. I think those are going to be super crucial. And then I do worry a little bit about our edge defence. I think we've leaked a couple of tries there that we probably shouldn't have over the last sort of 4 to 8 weeks. And, you know, in particular against the Rabbitohs, I thought they sort of took advantage of, you know, our edge defence not really doing the same thing. So I think that's an area they're going to have to be really good this weekend. They've got some great attacking players in the Dolphins, and I'm sure they've watched some film on the lads. And I think that's where our defensive stuff comes into play around the ruck. If we can slow the ruck down, you know, slow those play the balls down, gives our edges a chance to get up and have a good look at the pictures coming at them. So hoping to see, you know, plenty of good, solid defensive reads this weekend. And we know that the team can attack, they can score points, so I think the focus should be, you know, making sure that we're doing a really good job around the ruck with slowing that play the ball speed down.
1: We're talking to Lance O'Haya, former Warriors fullback. He's played in two GS, and we'll, before we get to them and have a chat about that, we're just going to continue the chat with the edge defence, Lance. We've been talking about it for the last, well, a couple of weeks, just trying to get a bit more of an understanding of what is going wrong, where they could make some adjustments, and for you, the importance of the fullback's role with our edge defence. Can you elaborate on that?
0: Yeah, for sure. I mean, your fullback's obviously your defensive coach behind the line, so he's, you know, making sure that we've got numbers. But it's also, you know, with the injuries the team has had,

0: need to be ready for that.
1: Yeah, a bit of a problem at the moment, Lars, when you've... It's a good problem to have, I must say. Like, when you've got Tane Tuaupiki doing what Tane does, hat-trick, so good on attack, but then you've got Chance Nicol-Claudstad that is coming in and doing what he's done. Like, for you, if you're a Webby, or what are you seeing? What fullback better suits this team right now? Where would you go, Lars?
0: Right now, I would say, if we're just talking about Chance or Tuaupiki at the number one role, I'd probably lean towards Chance, just because of his he's probably got a stronger defensive mindset. He does really well organizing defensive line. Obviously, we know about Tuaupiki's attacking prowess and his ability to score from anywhere and create opportunities that might not necessarily be there. But Chance has got that experience. He's played international footy before. He's played finals footy, and so for me, as a fullback, if I'm looking at it with my coach's hat on, I'd probably be leaning towards Chance to start in the one role.
2: Eden Park has come into the equation, Lance, this week, and whether it's Mount Smart or Eden Park for the prelim final, I mean, how would you feel if you were a club, you know, in that team? I know you're always going to be a club man, but in that team, or being a guy who's used to a routine, being forced by the NRL to move to Eden Park, would that be something that troubled you, or would you embrace that opportunity?
0: Not as a player, I don't think, and they're all professionals, right, and they'll do their job. You know, if they have to play in the car park, I'd say. But, you know, the job for them is to get out and perform as well as they can. And, you know, I think they'd be super excited about the match and they wouldn't want to use that as a distraction, and probably going to impact the fans more so than it is the players, and maybe the administrators. But, you know, I can understand where they're coming from, the NRL, and, you know, player salaries have increased over the years, and these are part of the reasons why we're able to do that with the increased funding in the game. So you've got to kind of take the good with the bad in that regard. But yeah, I see the boys playing well wherever they have to play. Be a fantastic opportunity for more fans to watch rugby league live if they do play at Eden Park, in my opinion. And I know the diehard, you know, Warriors fans want to play at Go Media, and I completely sympathise with that too. But there's a bigger picture, right, that we're growing rugby league in New Zealand, and I think it's a positive for the sport in general.
1: Oh, let's continue the conversation with bigger picture. What's Lance O'Hire up to? What is he keen to delve into? I hear you're keen to get into some punditry.
0: Yeah, mate, obviously living in the US and been here for 11 years now. So just the way, you know, social media is nowadays, and you've inspired me, Izzy, with all the work you've been doing recently and the remote pundit work and analytical stuff that you do. And

0: And he could just he was so quick. Like, the ability to anticipate where the ball's going to be. And that's the hallmark of a great fullback in rugby league. They could just turn up when there's a little line break, you know, your Billy Slaters, et cetera, that just pop on the inside, that unrewarded running. Lance was very, very good at that. So great to hear he's keen to get into some punditry and just talk about the game. I think we need more and more of them just out there trying to share some love and share some wisdom about what they're seeing and maybe educate the pundits out there.
1: Good on you, brother. 7:28 here on Sport Nation from the Farmland Studio. We'll take a short break, back with news headlines and your weather right after this.
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0: race. Anyway, it's important that you have your best players available for selection. If we want the game to develop and more people to watch it, I think it has to develop. I don't see why you'd limit yourself. I reckon you make your best players available by any means necessary. So if England were to waiver, if England were to say, cool, we'll select you from wherever you are, would that have any impact on NZR? Would they go, oh, look, we are literally the last one holding this dam afloat. We should pick overseas. An intriguing conversation to have down the line as well. And just lastly, in sports news headlines, we talked about the efforts of Liam Lawson, but just to point out, New Zealand's Scotty McLaughlin snapped a 35-race winless streak to take the chequered flag in the final race of the IndyCar series the other day. It was a chance for him to get out there in California's Laguna Seca Raceway. It was Sir Scott Dixon's final race for the Chip Ganassi team after 25 years together, finishes the season without a win for the first time since 2024. So it's an impressive streak that's come to an end, but it's an eighth race win for McLaughlin in his first since 2024, but a full season gone by with no Scotty Dixon victory. Hopefully new things, change of scenery, changes things up for him there. That's your Sports News headline brought to you by Night and Day. They've got it when you want it at Night and Day.
1: Thanks very much, Sammy. We'll come back to the weather shortly, but Tom Barham joins us on the line out of North Harbour. Tommy, morning to you, mate.
2: Hey, guys, how's it going?
1: Good. How are you going? Leading the try-scoring ranks for Harbour. Everything's gone along swimmingly.
3: You're flying.
1: Even took down Matanifara on the weekend. How are you enjoying the season?
2: Oh, mate, it's pretty awesome, eh? Like, coming from last year to what we're doing this year, it's yeah, night and day. So just, yeah, good to be on the back end of a winning team and, yeah, just loving it at the moment.
1: Thanks for the night and day plug. They're a big supporter of the show. And what's changed, Tom?
4: What is that?
1: What's got into Jimmy Maher? Last year was such a challenge for you guys as a squad and for him as a coach. And this year it just seems like things are, you know, have really fallen into place. What do you think is the secret?
2: I think last year he came in quite late and obviously had a lot to work out in a short period of time. But this year he's obviously had a full year of prep. And everything's just working a lot better. And I think that shows in our performances. You know, everything looks a lot more organised. We know how we want to play. And, yeah, everyone's just loving doing it at the moment.
3: Talk about the team morale, Tommy. It's Izzy here, mate. I must say, when we were talking about getting players on, I was like, get Tom Barham on. He is absolutely flying at the moment. So it's a credit to the work that you've done. But the collective as a group, like the belief that must be amongst this team at the moment.
2: Yeah, no, it's pretty awesome. Like, it's quite cool because a lot of us grew up together or have gone to school together or played against each other all through the age group. So, yeah, we're a homegrown team and, yeah, now getting to all play together in a team that is doing quite well is pretty cool. You know, we're really enjoying it and it's just a great feel at the moment.
3: Yeah, talk to us about your journey.

0: in ground and what's the talk in the sheds? I mean, are you guys pretty much set on trying to get the title this year?
1: Yeah.
2: Well, we probably haven't talked about that as much. We kind of just want to, you know, keep sticking to what we've been doing and what's working so well for us, which is just our work ethic and all the little things. To be honest, the idea of winning the whole thing hasn't really been floated around the group as much yet. We just want to just keep doing the little things and keep doing us.
0: Sounds
1: right,
0: good,
1: Tommy.
0: Good.
1: You're taking on my Hawke's Bay this weekend, brother. All right. Big game. Big game. What's been the focus? What do you need to do to give yourself a chance?
2: Yeah, I think pretty much what I said before. You know, we just want to stick to us and stick to what's been working for us. You know, we don't want to let the occasion get to us and just keep doing the little things. But we definitely don't want to go away from what works for us, and that's running rugby.
0: Sounds good, Tom. You keep it on, brother. It's really nice to talk to you. Thanks for sharing your story with us today, and best of luck as this season keeps going. And
1: have you upgraded the supermarket? Well,
0: you're still on the Turner and Uncle Ben's, or have you managed to get some protein powder snuck away in there?
2: Yeah, no, things have changed a bit lately, but I definitely won't forget where I came from.
0: Don't forget your roots.
1: Don't do a dig and get comfortable, all right?
0: Nah, or a me for that matter.

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0: I'm probably, I'm not involved in a club right now. I have been in the United Matamata Sports Club here. My children have played there, but just this season or last season, my children aren't involved in footy and they've taken me in different directions. But I had 34 continuous years involved in a club. But this year's the first year that I've been away from a rugby club, unfortunately. Yeah.
1: What would you say to those thinking of nominating a rural rugby legend through farmlands.co.nz? Would you encourage them to really think hard about who that person might be? Because I know that when this program was launched, mate, you immediately names just come to top of mind, don't they?
0: Yeah, they do. And I can think back to that original club I talk about when I was a young fella, and the family names that are involved in that club, and they're still involved today, I bet. So... I encourage people to have a think about those people that give a lot of time to your club and a lot of service, and they don't ask for a lot, and a lot of times they do it silently. You know, they're not they're not there at the after match drinks. They're in the sheds and the sweeping and the tidying because they're going to be back there mowing the lawns on Tuesday night or Tuesday afternoon or whenever they do it. You know, they're the heartbeat of those clubs. They keep it going for everyone else to enjoy.
1: And in terms of farmlands too, George, you know, what are you noticing around the rural sector, especially through the Waikato Bay of Plenty? Are you feeling positivity? I know it sometimes can be a bit of a pessimistic market out there for New Zealanders, but how are you finding

chance to play these games and to play these sports. And it's, I know we're focused on rugby with Farmlands promotion, but there are many, many more sports that, that rely almost solely on volunteerism to exist. So thanks to all the volleys out there. Keep it coming. Mm. We'll keep it coming after 8 o'clock as well. Plenty more to come on the show. Talking to Craig Grills on the Jockey Premiership, Mark Brown, Paul Mawadi, and stay with us on

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0: 8 o'clock team on Sport Nation. Scotty and Iz with you through till 9 a.m. It is Rick and TJ in the seat between 9 and 12. Steffi will join you between 12 and 3 on afternoons. Guy's going solo between 3 and 6. Surely he's found a friend.
1: Wow, couldn't think of anything worse.
0: Nilsie's away. What, being solo?
1: Yeah.
0: I thought you meant worst. Guy. I thought I can think of plenty of things worse than Guy.
1: No, worst fear being solo radio. Your poor eardrums. For me personally, I know you could do it. I know Sammy could do it.
0: Oh, but Steffi does it every day.
1: Yeah, I know. I applaud him.
0: It's also Running It Straight tonight with Sammy Hewitt and Anthony Gelling. And don't forget, tomorrow night, is there a show on tomorrow night as well, Sammy, around Rugby League?

0: I think half the country is, to be perfectly honest with you, at the moment. So we know what you like. 1,548 career wins, Grillsy. What keeps you getting up, staying in shape, getting back on track? What? Why do you keep doing this?
1: I love what I do. I really do. It's a great job, and I'm lucky enough. Things are going really well, and I do enjoy it. So keeps me going.
2: What about your relationship with Whitetech, and not only Whitetech, Scott Sullivan Stable, and what that has done for you? Like, two Group Ones aboard Whitetech, and on the weekend had a hell of a run.
1: Yeah, he was good to finish up. Looking forward to riding with him in the next two legs. The mile and the 2,000 metres is going to really suit him. But again, won another race for Lance and Scotty to pounce on Saturday, and I think we've nearly hit. I think we're on 98 winners together as a combo, so we're nearly about to raise the bat, which would be good. So that'd be great to be.
0: You had three wins at Ellerslie, Grillsy, and a second place as well on board Zenith. But the other thing that's interesting for me, I think you worked with eight different trainers on the day. So, I mean, that's a lot of relationships to have, isn't it?
1: it sure is, when you put it like that. I'm lucky enough. I've got a good board, so, what do you call it? Working sort of partnerships with a lot of people, so,
0: There was another one. You wrote a maiden to aim up as well for Daryl Lang on Ellerslie on the weekend, mate. What about that as a horse?
1: Oh, yes, I was at Tiara during the week. He's a nice maiden. He'd been looking to break through and got there in the end, and it was quite a good win.
2: All right, Grillsy, just quickly before we let you go, mate. What can we look forward to? Is there anything that I could put in my black book just going for that? Maybe not many others before they punt it and ruin my odds that might just get me excited.
1: One of my favourite horses that I've won a few races on and really like, she hasn't raced yet this prep-in, but Hinikaha, we're looking forward to getting back on her prep. She's coming up really good, so just wait for her to go to the track.
0: Brilliant, mate. Well, you go get some Difflam and some codeine in you, and hopefully you get over this congestion quickly, and we'll follow your fortunes as we always do. Grillsy, congratulations again on winning the Jockey Premiership, buddy. We really are thrilled for you.
1: No, thank you very much, guys. Awesome.
0: Awesome, bud. Thank you so much. Craig Grills there.
2: Yes, Grillsy.
0: Paying the bills as always. Do you know,
2: Kenny Kaha, it's a good horse.
0: One will play.

0: 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Yeah, so I used to do that.
1: For quality that never quits, Farmlancer's got you. And Kogan.com. Click it awesome.
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0: Is he with you from the Farmland Studio? We welcome to the show Otago coach Mark Brown, or are we calling you the microwave these days, Brownie?
1: Yeah, you've created an uncontrollable beast there, lad.
0: I'm not taking any credit for creating Jonah Nareke. He created himself. He's your problem. You deal with him.
1: Yeah, you've got that right. Yeah, and it's an ongoing one.
0: Mate, the boys are going well. You got the stop put on you by Hawke's Bay, but by and large, are you pretty satisfied by what the team has produced for you so far this season?
1: Yeah, I think by and large, that's right. There's a lot of parts of our game that we've got right, and we're doing pretty well. But there's some areas that still need a bit of a tidy up. On the defensive side of things, to be fair, it's pretty clear to everyone. So we're chipping away at that, and we'll need to be better this weekend, that's for sure.
2: Started well, Brownie, at McLean Park on the weekend against Hawke's Bay. Gave yourselves a genuine chance, put them under so much pressure. Outside of defence, what has been the key takeaways, lessons for the group following that game?
1: I think the second half, Izzy, we came out... that first 40, we had 100% points conversion when we got into their 22. And second half, we had some entries in that first 20 and probably could have put a lot more scoreboard pressure on them that potentially could have changed the way the game went. But we didn't nail any of those and sort of kept them within distance. And a few sort of defensive lapses let them play downhill and they showed what they can do when they get their own way like that.
2: Yeah, that was you did right. Like that first half, I've probably never seen a more perfect performance from you and your group, but just fell away in the end. Talk to us about Lucas Casey. Like, he's played traditionally in the 7 jersey, shifted to the 6. Where is his best position?
1: Oh, he's a 7. We played that approach this week, that weekend against the Bay. We lost Joe Tamani. We hummed and hard, but we just thought we'd push Ollie Haig into the second row just to get all our good players on the field. And that meant Lucas pushing around to 7, to 6, and bringing Slade in. And that's something we may look at again, definitely. But Lucas is a 7, and he still played the same role. Where maps or anything like that didn't really change. It was just a number on a jersey, really.
0: In terms of what you've noticed from the comp this year, Brownie, are you noticing any different trends than perhaps have been in place over the last couple of years?
1: I think every team's a lot sharper on the attacking side of things. There's some quite different attacking pitches been thrown out there with a lot of swings out the back and having sort of jockeys, two jockeys sitting deep and coming from depth, a lot more attack from depth, which if you get some of the tired big boys in the wrong place of the field, they can be exposed to that type of attack. So quite creative on the attacking front. I think it'll probably a little bit more

0: it's there's a lot of variety of kicking to the opposite side of the field, albeit still high, but and then you're just your traditional kick game, still has a pace, still really important. So there's some evolution there, that's for sure.
1: Sure.
2: Speaking of kicking, a player that hasn't been doing a hell of a lot of kicking, but he's kicking my brain at the moment, and that's Dylan Pledger. Coach, look, you've got to focus on this group, but are you able to give us an understanding of where young Dylan Pledger's at the moment? Is he out there? Is he training? Is he running? When are we going to see this young kid?
0: Yeah, well, I'm on the same boat there as you, is he? he's had a really good rehab and recovery, but I think just due to the nature of his injury and the stage of the career he's at, there's a really cautious approach been taken to Dill. And you know, rightly so. He's got a hell of a career ahead of him. So everyone involved down here has got to do the right thing by him first and foremost. So he won't feature for us in the NPC. I think his focus will be on being nice and sharp, physically and mentally to survive Jake's preseason. he's still in the group and he's still contributing. Nice. He's pretty sharp with the old wisecracks, so he keeps everyone on their toes, that's for sure.
3: Good to hear it. Mark Brown, head coach of Otago, joining us on the line. Back to Forsyth Bar this weekend, always a place you guys like to play, Brownie, so that'll be nice. But what have you noticed about the fans? You feel like there's a good energy around the competition this year?
0: Oh, yeah, look, it's just carried on from last year, guys. There's a real affinity with New Zealanders in the NPC, sort of the grassroots connection, but then, you know, also the up-and-coming stars and some of the established super players that aren't in that all-black mixer. So it's genuinely sort of ticks the boxes for a number of people as a product. So, there was an awesome crowd at McLean Park in the weekend. They did a great job, and the atmosphere and the support there was made it a great occasion, and look, we'll be looking to do the same thing this Friday. We've had a bit of a funny draw, but we're

0: Appreciate it.
1: Cheers, Brady.
2: Likewise, guys. See all the people at Forsyth Bar Friday.
0: Can't wait. Hope you do. Hope you get a good crowd there as well. It's a team that's well worth watching. They're Otago boys. They play a beautiful brand of footy. And, you know, you're right with Christian Leo Willey and Lucas Casey and Slade McDowell all on the field at the same time. You can understand why they've made that decision, especially against the Hawke's Bay, who's loose.

0: Results, fans, supporters, enjoyment, packing out these stadiums. Man, I love the NPC. Long may it continue. And Dylan Pledger, I can't wait to see you, young fella.
1: Ready to go. He's ready to go, surely.
0: He's kicking my brain. How was that one?
1: Yeah, I was, when you said that, I thought, what's happened here? He's kicking your brain. I know what you're saying.
0: He's rattling on a segue perfectly.
1: He's rattling around in there, isn't he?
0: The analytical broadcaster I am.
1: You are an analytical broadcaster. I agree with you. North Harbour, 8 bonus points. Get them in the hunt, actually, and 98 points differential. I look at that. Canterbury, Tasman, Otago, Northland and North Harbour all on 4 wins. All on 4 wins. Teams 2 down through to 6 with, you know, everyone's had a win bar Wellington this year, and I think Wellington might be the one team that just can't wait till this is finished at the moment. I really feel for them.
0: Yeah. Really
1: fearful. Jim Tamuka here is the weatherman doing it again?
0: Did I do it? 8:30.
1: You've done the weather. 8:30 you'll do the weather. Jim's got into you too. It's a Tuesday pick on the host day on the text line.
0: That's all right. Just don't talk about it.
1: Jim's,
0: that encourages
1: Jim's better than that.
0: I'm just playing my blister.
1: Okay.
0: Just playing my blister that I got for gardening on Sunday.
1: You've got a gardening blister? What were you doing?
0: Yeah, 2 weeks ago I got a blister from gardening in the backyard.
1: I thought you hit your back.
0: And a blister.
1: And a blister.
0: So a blister sore back, yeah.
1: So you got blistered hands and a sore back.
0: Yeah, it's healed nicely.
2: Mondays with Bacardi. They posterised the All Blacks. 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Whatever works, and the box went to work, it's a must for New Zealand to raise their level to counter these nuclear weapons.
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4: With Sport Nation, we are 28 minutes past eight. Apologies. It's time for some sport news headlines brought to you by Night and Day. $2 bangers, $2 big sausages every Tuesday. Every Tuesday, in fact, at Night and Day. And let's get into some of this sports news coming straight from the Sport Nation .nz website here as well. Well, Peter Volandis is—he's come forward and he's Izzy this. He's taken a real Izzy Dag approach to this, as we have been talking about all morning. The

0: they could just easily say, actually, New Zealand's too small. We reckon we could sell out 90,000 at Allianz or whatever that holds now because of the massive WAS support over there. So we'd do that. So it's their finals. Warriors are in it. It goes how it goes.
1: Sammy.
0: Yes?
1: All things going well, who is the GF prelim against?
0: All things going well, the GF prelim is probably against the Roosters.
1: Beautiful.
0: Most likely. So if the Warriors win, they go through into week three, right? So that's what victory will do, and that means that in week two, it'll be the loser of the Panthers and Roosters taking on either the winner of the Sharks and Cowboys, which will be the Sharks. You imagine that the Roosters lose to the Panthers unless there's a real poor effort from the Panthers or the Roosters really get up. And that would see them. So what that means is that as the Warriors and Panthers, let's say they both win, as the top-ranked winners, they'd find themselves on the other side of the draw, destined for grand final, should they meet at all. So that's how that one would work. Okay. So you're looking at either the Roosters, that side of the draw, Roosters, Panthers, Sharks or Cowboys. So realistically, Sharks or Roosters seem the most likely options there.
1: Beautiful.
0: But I just want to point out, by the way, lads, all the teams have been pointing out, doing farewells to who is leaving their clubs. Thank you for your service type of messages. They did so at Go Media Stadium, put up a video at halftime. All the players that were leaving announced, you know, their departures, and obviously Roger Tuivasa-Sheck and Mitch Barnett got some big applause in there. A name that was missing from the departure list, Rocco Berry, did not feature on that list. That doesn't mean he's staying, but what it does mean is he's not going. If Rocco Berry was definitely not part of their plans, and they're saying there's no way you're sticking around, son, Rocco Berry, because players like Kalis Fatialofa and Morgan Gannon, Jet Cleary, they were on there who have contributed less than Rocco Berry has to that club. So if Rocco Berry

Country, a fine day, apart from some areas of morning cloud. Gisborne, Hawke's Bay and Wairarapa, cloudy periods, a few showers, mainly north of Wairoa. I actually grew up in Wairoa, Frasertown in fact, beautiful part of the country. Clearing this afternoon, Marlborough and Nelson, partly cloudy, isolated showers, mainly about the ranges. Buller to Fiordland, a few showers clearing from Fiordland towards midday and elsewhere this evening. Canterbury, Otago and Southland, areas of high

0: with Brian and Maddie helping out as well between 9 and 12 this morning. We're going to take a little car, get their break here, and when we come back, Paul Mawari will remind us that there are some odds to be had and beaten at the TAB.
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2: The NRL finals are almost here. 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

0: a big divisional game here. Giants up against the Cowboys. The Giants $2.30. The Cowboys $1.64. And then Monday Night Football on Tuesday, our time, the Kansas City Chiefs host the Denver Broncos, who look to be big movers. The Chiefs $1.68 with Patrick Mahomes. The Denver Broncos at $2.20. There's money on the Chiefs so far to start the season off on a winning note. But I'm just having a look at the futures markets as well. And in that Super Bowl winner market, I can tell you right now that the worst result for the TAB, and I don't think the bookies are worried about this one either, are the Cleveland Browns, who are paying $201 to win the Super Bowl this season. They are the worst result for the bookies. They are followed by the LA Rams, who are the favourites to win the Super Bowl at $6, and then the Buffalo Bills, who are the second favourite at $11. But, yeah, funny, there's a few Cleveland Brown fans out there who are happy to take the $201 on them to win the Super Bowl.
1: Goodness gracious, good luck to you. That's all I'd say about that. So where else are we going today? We've got US Open in full swing, Paulie.
0: Yeah, I'm just having a look at some of the women's singles matches coming up later on today. Iva Jovic is up against Coco Gauff. Coco Gauff, a warm favourite there. All-American matchup here. Iva Jovic is at $3.35. There's a game underway as we speak right now. Naomi Osaka is up against Elena Rybakina. Rybakina won the first set there 6-1, and she is currently $1.14 to win that match. Naomi Osaka is out at $5.25. In terms of the men, later on today, we see Alexander Zverev up against Luciano Darderi. Zverev, $1.10 favourite, up against Darderi at $7. Currently, we have Francesco Cerundolo in the fourth set against Alexander Blokhin. I hope I said that name. I'll be Belgian, right? Cerundolo, $3. Blokhin, $1.35. And he is 2-1 up in the fourth set, having won the first and third sets.
2: Help him out, Rob.
1: Yeah, Robbie does all our tennis names here, Paulie. We've abdicated responsibility for those and delegated handily to Rob. NRL as well, we better touch on it. The Warriors will take on the Dolphins on Saturday. Early betting, I'm sure, has been coming in pretty hot too on the Warriors, mate.
0: Yeah, you're right on the money there, to be fair, Scotty. It's all about the One New Zealand Warriors this weekend. They're $1.55 to beat the Dolphins, who are at $2.45. Punters can't get enough of the Warriors at that $1.55 mark. In the other games, the Knights have seen a wee bit of action. They're $3 outsiders against the South Sydney.

0: unfortunately couldn't come back from their start to the season. So, yeah, that is the margin is now 6.5.
1: No, there you go. See, I don't like this game anymore.
2: That half point could be crucial come the end of the season. Always take your half points when you got them.
3: See, I can't even remember what I did yesterday. I can't remember what we did start of the year.
2: Well, isn't that a great surprise then?
0: That's the whole point.
2: Isn't that a great surprise?
0: I wrote it down.
2: How many other outrights do we have sort of come in?
0: NRL
3: got the
0: grand
3: Roosters,
0: final.
3: You got the Blazers.
0: Scotty gets 23 points if the Warriors win the grand final. Izzy gets 7 if the Roosters win. And we're still waiting on Lisa Carrington's kid's gender.
2: Oh, yeah, we are. Has she not had the baby yet?
0: Well, actually, I don't know. It hasn't made breaking news.
3: I don't think so.
2: Okay. It feels like a long gestation.
3: So what do we get for that? 1 point each.
0: Yeah. Just a Scotty point. Scotty went boy, Izzy went girl. Just so you know. Very important.
4: What else have we done?
0: The tips could come down to that.
2: Depending on the sex of someone's baby. Honestly, what has happened to us? This show is depraved. Well, it's a good thing it's over then, for another day at least. Sammy, what's coming up tomorrow? What have we got? Have you already put the show together? You pretty much have.
5: Well, we're working away, beavering away at this. Nice. We do have one Hayden Wild, the wild child, will be joining us for a yarn. Yep. The Falcon will be joining us, looking to speak to a Warriors player as well as we head into the finals week. We'll get confirmation of that a little later today, hopefully. It is Wednesday. That means Ronnie Griffith's got a few

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Flushing Meadow. Al Gruskin along very shortly with the latest from the Open into the second week and into the round of 16. So the latest coming up from there. Liam Lawson has had his drive confirmed for the Spanish Grand Prix. David Turner on that. And a great end to the season for Scotty McLaughlin at Laguna Seca. David was actually there, so we'll get his

0: guy, but he is, well, as I said before, looks like he really wants to finish the job off. A little bit surprised that they'd stuck with Sasha Feinberg and Gomezelu, because he hasn't looked at his best quite. He's been coming off, he had quite a long layoff with that ankle injury. Of course, he gave away that yellow card, and some people feel might have been a bit lucky not to get a second yellow. I just think their backs have looked better when Marnie Libok's been playing. But Rusty Erasmus is determined that Sasha is his guy. And as I say, a little bit surprised that they've gone with pretty much the same team 4 weeks in a row. They do look strong. They really do.
1: The question for me is, how does this affect what Dave Rennie wants to do?
0: Well, he has that luxury, I suppose, of sitting back. Look, for a start, he has his hands tied anyway. He has to make changes. He's got three players out, and obviously after the physicality of the last few weeks, there'll be a few bangs and bruises and stuff. So, yeah, there will be changes already. We know there are going to be more changes to the All Blacks than to the Springboks. It's just a matter of how many of the core he sticks with. I think he'll still want to make a really strong finish to this series. Who knows? Fatigue might be a factor, might be able to freshen things up a bit. Hopefully De Groot coming back from his injury. It's more the injury than the head knock that concerns me. I think he's over the head knock. It's just that knee that's got to be an issue there. Got to

0: definitely thankful for that. But yeah, Dixon in a different car next season.
1: Yeah, all three Kiwis have had their trials and tribulations, haven't they? So it was really great to see Scotty McLaughlin finish on such a high note. And he said he's got a youngster who's never seen him win. So that was something. But we're going to talk about that with Dave Turner later on. It'll be great. Having been there, I'm sure he enjoyed that moment. But also he'll have his thoughts on Liam Lawson as well.
0: Yeah, he will indeed. And a bit of cricket news for you. Kevin Paterson's going to return to the England setup since first time since retiring in 2014.

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7: It's 17 minutes after 9, Sport Nation Mornings with TJ and Rick, and to tell you that that doubles match has been completed. Erin Routliff and her Indonesian partner, Aldila Sujati, have won their way through to the last eight in the women's doubles. But of course, so much focus, really, the main focus on the round of 16 singles action at the US Open, both the men's and the women's this morning. So great time to catch up with everything that's going on at Flushing Meadows, start of the second week, and who better to talk about that stateside than Al Gruskin. Well, good evening it is to you, Al. How's it going?
8: It is going great. Calling me twice in the span of a week is the longest relationship I've had in 2026. So I appreciate it, my friend. Always great to be with you. Excited to talk some tennis.
7: Look, there's been a great match going on this morning on Arthur Ashe Stadium. The 28th seed Alexandra Bloks of Belgium against the big Argentine lefty Juan Mantel Cerundolo. Bloks has been impressing in this tournament.
8: He has been excellent, and he's everything you're looking for in a modern tennis player. And to succeed at the highest levels, it really does feel like you have to be that 6'4", lanky, but fluid athlete. And Alex Bloks is that. He has that underlying easy 120-mile-per-hour pace behind that first serve, which just wins him free points. It really does remind me of a Medvedev, I don't want to say 2.0, but like Medvedev 1.2, where there's just a little extra juice behind his ground strokes, the sort of juice I think you're just going to have to challenge an Alcaraz, to

0: challenge the Yannick Sinner moving forward. And yeah, he has shown that not only this week, but he was a semifinalist in Madrid earlier this season as well. Part of what's turning out to be a loaded next gen finals field from the end of last season, featuring the game's rising stars. He's been the one who's popped. It was Hodar earlier in the year, Fonseca beating Djokovic at Roland Garros. This time it's Alex Blocks. Really is looking like he's going to find himself in the quarterfinals.
1: Yeah, he's two sets to one up, and it's on serve. I think he's 5-4, but it's on serve in the fourth against a player who's ranked just above him in the seedings. I suppose the headline today, though, is the top seed, Alexander Zverev. He'll be in action later on against a guy we enjoyed seeing here over our summer, Luciano Darderi of Italy, the 21st seed.
0: Yeah, no, it feels like I've been living on your time zone, because Sasha Zverev has played till 1 a.m., 2 a.m., 3 a.m. Eastern time. And so it's perfect. I can listen to some radio as I'm going to sleep. And yeah, I mean, look, Zverev almost by default was the pick for a lot of people coming into this event. You didn't know what we were going to see out of Alcaraz. Djokovic hasn't been as good. And through it all, it's Sasha Zverev who, if he reaches the semifinals, will be just the eighth man in men's tennis history to reach the semifinals in all four majors at a given season. And that's a certainty that no one else in the men's field can claim. Yes, Shelton has been solid, looking for or into a second quarterfinal this year, but like, that's your list. Everything else has been either Sinner, it's been Alcaraz, it's been Djokovic, or Zverev. And Zverev was the only one in relative form coming in. Now, can he get off the court before midnight? I would appreciate that. I'm sure he would as well. And so better in round three, getting better. But yes, Darderi, a real serve, a real forehand to threaten him. I have a feeling we're going to be up past midnight once again.
1: Yeah, late night for you. Look, there were thoughts going into the tournament that Carlos Alcaraz might not be at his best, given his, I guess, lead into the tournament has been disrupted. He's had some issues, some injuries, etc. But he was pretty impressive against Tommy Paul, winning that one in three straight. And you mentioned Brad Shelton. They are now due to meet in the quarterfinals. Does Alcaraz look a bit more of a title hope than people might have initially thought?
0: Absolutely. And assuming this is a trust circle, as always, I'll be honest. In round number one, I thought he looked heavy. Like, you just couldn't see the jawline. The neck was a little thick. Like, he just wasn't as quick out of the corners. The first step was still there. The explosiveness was still there. But he looked like someone who hadn't played competitive tennis in about 4 months. And you can see his jawline a week later. Like, it's ridiculous. And so, you know, again, the game was always there, and you watch him and you're just reminded of, oh yeah, he just hits the ball harder than everyone else. Tennis is the ultimate eye test sport, and he always wins the eye test with how he just plays this sport. And yeah, as you saw against Tommy yesterday, it was just, yeah, it's cute. Like, you're a good athlete, but this is what the best in the world looks like. And so, to your point, if there was any doubt, to his credit, it feels like he has erased that doubt with his week one. And as we get ready for week two, I think he's pretty clearly the favorite now.
2: Al, the thing that we've noticed with Alcaraz, say, versus Zverev, is that Zverev struggled early, right? He had 2 5-setters, as you mentioned, first and second round. Alcaraz, despite maybe not being quite as tuned up as you'd like him to be, still seems to be able to put people away. And I think he's just going to get sharper, right? So are you on this is Alcaraz's tournament to lose still?
0: I think I am now. I just, to your point, like, there's a definitiveness with how

0: four all or 4-5 and he's serving, he's going to be 6 feet behind the baseline. And you never have that feeling with Carlos Alcaraz. You feel like if Carlos Alcaraz is going to lose, it's because he hit himself out of a match. And, you know, again, like Zverev almost did it. We had him up 2-1. Alcaraz is cramping in the Australian Open semifinals, and Alcaraz still won that match. Like, I think he's in better shape than full cramps at this point of the tournament. And so I don't know how you pick anyone else, given no one has really stepped up in Alcaraz's absence. And yeah, he's Carlos freaking Alcaraz. Like, he just can do things that no one else can do.
1: Is one of the things that maybe does tilt it against him is the fact that he's going to be playing hometown heroes, right? He's got Shelton next, who cleaned up Tsitsipas pretty easily. And then if he gets through that, probably Francis Tiafoe. How big a factor do you think that home crowd will be?
0: Well, even if it's not Francis Tiafoe, to your point, Tiafoe plays Alex Mickelson, another American. So absolutely, it will be three straight Americans for Carlos Alcaraz. And I think it's a really fun question. Like, who will Arthur Ashe be cheering for? The American or the superstar? Because Carlos Alcaraz is, you know, it's funny. He's been around for half a decade. It's the longest honeymoon phase I've ever seen with any player, where it's just like, there's no reason to dislike Carlos Alcaraz. He's always smiling. He makes your jaw drop to the floor. Like, he's experimenting with his haircuts. Like, there's always something going on with Carlos Alcaraz. And, you know, accordingly, I do think more than any other fan base, the Americans don't get too passionate.

0: And the influences in the crowd, I want to talk about that in a moment, but we might as well, while we're talking about things smelling, we talked about this yesterday, and I think it was Aryna Sabalenka who had a bit of a go for people. She reckoned people are smoking pot, they're smoking marijuana in the stadium. I mean, is this just something that she, her nose was playing tricks on her, or is this for real?
1: So, great question. It's not real. I can certainly say that. And I'm of two minds of it. And I actually think it relates to the influencers as well. If you as a human being have the gumption to do either of those two things in public, whether it be influence or, I suppose, influence yourself substance wise, like, I guess I'm applauding because, like, that's a boldness I aspire for. Like, I think we all hope we have that much confidence of self to do that. At the same time, feels like a pretty correctable thing to fix. You're like, well, I know where that smell's coming from. Like, it was him or it was her. And so I don't think it's a debilitating problem, but is it a thing? Like, yes, it is a thing. You will be walking those grounds and you will be like, oh, okay, someone has enjoyed themselves at 3:22 on a Tuesday.
0: Yeah, it's been decriminalized, hasn't it, in New York, which means...
1: Exactly,
0: yeah,
1: yes.
0: Yeah. Look, and of course, the other thing you mentioned there, the influencers, and Naomi Osaka, who we're going to talk about in a moment because she's no longer in the tournament, but she was one who really was not happy with the influencers. Now, it's just a word that's come into the vernacular in the last few years, but they have given passes to people specifically for this purpose, and some of the players clearly are not happy with what is going on with these people. I mean, what are they doing that's made the players upset?
1: No, it's to your point, my dad, the hardest part about my job, let's talk about me. The hardest part about my job is just explaining what I do to people and what I really, because my dad once described it as, oh, I get it now, you're just you, but louder. And I'm like, yeah, that's actually kind of accurate. If I could have just been like, no, dad, I'm an influencer. Like, how that would have helped me in the early years, just explain things. But yeah, it's just, look, people are bringing out cameras with active flashes. And if you're trying to throw toss up into the air and you have active flashes, it's just going to screw up your contact point in real ways in our sport. I mean, again, Arthur Ashe is really a million conversations going on with a little bit of tennis on the side. Like, you walk in there and depending on where you are in the stadium, you may not even hear the contact over all of the conversations, but it's the lights, it's the choreographing, it's to do all of that while there is active tennis. I'm all for conversations happening while players are playing, but flashing lights is an active distraction. Like, they're not going to bring a strobe light onto a soccer field as you're trying to play, although they will set flares off, I suppose, in the stands. So not dissimilar. It's definitely to a point where there should be some sort of etiquette. There's a middle ground, certainly, and we've gone too far, unfortunately, on the of allowing things to happen.
0: Yeah, I know. No great surprise, but Wimbledon has said that they won't be allowing influencers next year, but then that is hardly earth-shattering news, is it?
1: I mean, Wimbledon's threatened by blue shirts. Like, yeah, no influencers.
2: I was going to say, will the influencers now be leaving in the droves since the fashion parade is over and Naomi Osaka is no longer in the tournament?
1: It's yes and no. Like, yes, because it's just later in the tournament and they've already gotten their photos. Yes, because it's later in the tournament and US Open wants to sell those tickets to people who will pay lots of money, who will now buy those tickets. But then again, like, you have that Instagram shot of Alcaraz in the background as he's holding the trophy. I'm sure that's worth a few clicks. So it will never end. And there is, to the broader point, like, if it exposes even 10 people who wouldn't otherwise have watched tennis because they follow this influencer, that is a victory for our sport that is just dying for any sort of modernity to be injected into it. But to a point, let's not compromise the tennis, which unfortunately it feels like it has at times this week.
0: Yeah. Well, it's a very modernist approach that you're taking there. I like it. Naomi Osaka, as Ricardo has just mentioned, she is no longer in the tournament, beaten by the second seed.
1: No, Elena Rybakina is as good as anyone in the field. And the question for her coming into this event wasn't about her level.

0: It was about how healthy is she. She had to retire at the end of the Cincinnati and Canada events. Just played a long week in Canada, and it seemed to take a toll on her. But she's looked excellent in her first four matches, has yet to drop a set. And, you know, she can play a degree of power tennis, as we saw in the Australian Open this year, that can actually threaten Sabalenka, where it's like, okay, well, who's best is actually the best. I think Sabalenka is still the answer on the women's side. She still hasn't dropped the set as she's made her way to the quarterfinals. But the best version of Elena Rybakina, I mean, we saw the first 3 months on hard courts, they were the two best players. Rybakina and Sabalenka both starting to look like it again now that we're back on this surface. But it's been awesome on the women's side. You still have Pegula alive. You still have Coco Gauff playing her best tennis alive. French Open champ Mira Andreeva alive. Wimbledon champion Linda Noskova still alive. So it was the biggest question. Who's the women's number one coming into New York? And we're going to get an answer to that. And so that maybe more than any tennis storyline is the thing I'm fired up about in week two.
1: Okay. Look, you mentioned Sabalenka there. And if anyone would understand the needs of the influencer, it would be her. But her tennis is also looking mightily impressive. You just never know what's going to happen next with Sabalenka, for sure. But she certainly has shown her power game. It's all there at the moment.
0: The most important detail to your point is how checked in is she? And the most encouraging stat to prove she is checked in is she's broken serve the first service game of every match that she's played. Wow, it's just she has gone up early leads. And when she gets to play from ahead and play downhill and hit the ball at a pace, I've said it's the closest thing I've ever seen to peak Serena since that version of Serena. Like, she's a four-time slam champion, and that feels low. It feels like she should be at 6, 7, 8 and be sniffing double digits by the end of her career. She's made quarterfinals 15 of the last 16 majors. Like, when you look at the Wikipedia charts, there's a lot of colors, which is always a good thing. She is, in my opinion, still the best of this field. And finally, for the first time since Miami, she's playing like it again.
1: Yeah. All ended in tears for the eighth seed, though. Iga Swiatek, she's gone. And I suppose now, a big interest today, and I think it's about 11 o'clock our time, around about that time, Coco Gauff. And, you know, given the interest of the conspiracy of females that I share my house with, wife and daughter, they're big fans of her, so they'll be looking forward to that. But, yeah, that's an all-American clash that she's in.
0: Yeah, and again, Iva Jovic is another one of those teenage rising stars. There's a really good group of 23 and under talent right now in the women's game. But I'll tell you what, every time I watch Coco Gauff, she does something athletically that I have never seen before. And it's just, it's how she slides into the backhand on the ad side corner. I know that's very specific, but it's Djokovician in how she goes about doing it. And she just has an answer for everything you want to throw at her. When she's serving well, she's winning 3 points behind a serve with pace that few others can match. Like, and no one embraces the crowd perhaps more than she does. And so she's playing outstanding tennis. I mean, Jung Chin Wen, talk about, again, a resurgent. 8 wins in a row from qualifying. We have another 2021 Emma Raducanu situation on our hand. Well, difference is this time she's won a gold medal going into this. We know how good she can be. Every name you can make a fun case for. That's what's been really fun about this women's event.
2: The other thing that it used to be true of, I think, the women's tennis is that the seedings didn't tend to mean much, and it was really hard to pick, and you would always have these wildcard players at one tournament or the other make big upsets. But we're not seeing that so much at this tournament. I think of the top eight in the quarterfinals, we've still got 6 on track to be at the quarterfinals. It feels like that. The women's game in the last couple of years has changed and shifted a little bit, where those seeded players are becoming more dominant.
0: Yeah, I think it just speaks to how good the top of the field has gotten in the women's game. And you're right, like, there was a run from the end of Serena's peak, 2016, 2017, to whenever Ashley Barty retired. I think that was the start of 2022, where it was kind of like, we don't really know who the number one player in the world is at any moment. It's Osaka right now, but then it's Andreescu, but then it's Halep, and then it's this player and this player. And then Iga got her back to her best in 2022. Sabalenka matched her in 2023. And now you've just seen a real hierarchy form of players who know what the standard is for that world number one spot and are rising to match it.

0: whether it's a 19-year-old Mira Andreeva, Coco Gauff, still just 22 years old, Jessica Pegula. I think it's her, Serena, and Navratilova, the three players with the most quarterfinals at the majors after turning 30 years old. Like, there's just a real group of world number one playing tennis caliber players, and they're all still alive in New York, which is why this week will be just a fantastic week for fans of the sport.
1: Oh yeah, we've got so much fun coming up over the next few days, some great action on the court, but there's nothing in tennis that throws up the storylines quite like the US Open does, and you're all over it, Al Gruskin. It is such a great pleasure to have you on the show. Thank you for talking to us, and maybe hopefully one more time before this tournament's over you can join us again. We'd love that.
0: It's a yes and whenever you guys ask, my friends. Appreciate you having me and looking forward to whenever we get to chat next. Thank you as always.
1: Good man, good man. It's 9:36. Just before we go to a break, I got a text in here from John, who said he was at the US Open last year. I've been to all other Grand Slam events. US Open is unruly, disruptive and disorganized. Constant loud talking, people moving about when play's on, empty seats not filled as people queue for seats. They have huge gaps on the main stadium, so everyone heads to the back courts where people queue. Just disorganized. Wouldn't go back. Wimbledon and the Australian Open is everything the US Open isn't. That from John. Okay, we get the picture. It is 37 minutes after 9 now, Sport Nation moments. We're going to turn our attention to football in just a moment. Champions League underway this week. Noel Barclay will join us.
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3: 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Kingman beats Leek to fame.
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5: It's 19 minutes away from 10, Sport Nation Mornings with TJ and Ricardo. Well, hardly had time to catch breath, have we, after the third round of the EPL, before all the big guns start to load up for the start proper of the European competitions. Champions League kicks off into action tomorrow. Aston Villa first up, they're in Bruges. To look ahead to all that's coming up, All White and football expert Noel Barclay joins us. Morning, Noel.
6: Good morning, Simon. How are you doing?
5: I'm good. Doing very well. Look, just before we...
6: Sorry,
5: mate, what was that?
6: Sorry. My line's just crossed a bit. Sorry, I can hear you now.
5: Okay. You were talking to Simon a moment ago. Yeah, good on you.
6: Yeah, no, I did Simon on another call.
7: Multitasking.
6: How are you doing, Tony?
5: Yeah, you're still on a party line, are you? Yeah, okay. Look.
6: No, gone now.
5: Okay. Look, just before we look ahead to what's coming up, a report that I read at the weekend, we talked about it yesterday, the EPL, the player spend, the wage bill, whatever you want to call it, is as much as La Liga, League One, the Bundesliga and Serie A put together. Does that tell you that there is a great likelihood that one of the EPL clubs is going to win the European Champions League? What does it tell you?
6: I think they have a decent chance in Arsenal Man City. Because of their sheer spending power and the economics of the EPL. But it's really been manipulated now when you have a look at the deals that Villa and Chelsea have been doing with each other, overpaying each other so that they can, you know, beat the PSR, which is, you know, it's all become a bit of a joke. So, yeah, I mean, it's England's gone out, it's just gone mad, and the rest of the world hasn't followed. Look, it's just crazy, and I think definitely the teams, it's going to be the same old crew, you know, Barcelona, Arsenal, City, Madrid and Como look like they might be a bit decent chance. They've had a really good start, and of course Bayern Munich. So I think those big teams, thank you for saying that Man United are part of the big teams, Tony, but you know, we're probably not in with a shout, but yeah, look, it's going to be interesting. I think this new format really throws up some crazy games, really. You get a bunch of, you know, seemingly quite easy games, and then you get, like, Man City have just got the worst group as a number one seed, so I'm not quite sure how that works. But there is some intriguing games, and then, of course, there's just some, you know, games with teams that nobody's ever heard of.
5: Yeah, the comment about the wage bill was slightly flippant, because it just shows just how unreal that whole situation has got, where players are being bought for sums well in excess of what they're probably worth, and sums that no one else was probably even close to wanting to pay for them. But anyway, we'll move on. But as I say, you look at that draw, and if, you know, the one that jumps out off the page would be Real Madrid against Inter Milan. I mean, that's the thing about this European Champions League, is that you just see these clubs with this great history being part of it, and that is so much of the appeal of it.
6: Absolutely, and of course you've got on the, if you look at what's happened in the start of the new season, some of the teams that are in there that have had a poor start. I mean, PSG are 13th with 2 points from 9. Liverpool, obviously poor. Villa, awful. Man United, pretty average. Atletico, average. Napoli, really poor. So, you know, those big teams have all started their seasons really, really poorly. Obviously PSG, two-time winners, trying to win it three times in a row, only been done before by Madrid and Ajax. You know, they've sold two of the best players, don't have a number nine, still relying on Dembele. So yeah, you just don't quite know whether they're going to be able to back it up again. So, but you know, I think that City and Arsenal, and obviously the two big teams in Spain are the ones that's going to push it. But there's also some intriguing games for Kiwis. We don't get to see Joe Bell an awful lot, but of course he's got, his Viking have got Bayern, Villa, Napoli, and Atletico Madrid. So incredible games for him, and hopefully we're going to, you know, obviously we'll see those games. So what an opportunity for him to shine on the world stage.
7: Noel, Ricardo here, mate. I mean, looking at it, PSG, you mentioned they've won it back-to-back, beat Arsenal on penalties last time out, and I look at it and think that midfield that they've got is pretty close to the best around, although adding Rodri to Barcelona's midfield, which includes Pedri and Dani Olmo, which gives you the starting Spain midfield from the World Cup final, isn't a bad shout. I mean, is it as easy to say as it's Barca PSG for you?
6: Yeah, probably. I mean, I think Arsenal, Arsenal have, again, recruited well. They've spent the money. I mean, they've won 3 out of 3. They look quite dominant without really being amazing. So I would put Arsenal in that as well. I think, and they weren't far off PSG last time round. And Arsenal are stronger, PSG are weaker. So yeah, I would definitely have them as probably favourites with Barcelona. Barcelona just got so much talent in attacking areas, and obviously they struggle a little bit on a flat at four. But who knows? And Man City, who knows what happens to them with their signings with Anderson and Enzo. You just don't know whether that's going to be the same as what it was with Rodri and others. So look, it's going to be intriguing.

0: couple of seasons, some of the big teams have really struggled to make that top 16. Man City, PSG and Real Madrid were definitely in that mix. So if you get off to a bad start, you've got to try and obviously sort of make sure you get in. So that, I don't love the new format, but it's got some exciting games. Man United against a team I've never heard of on this Friday, so in Sabbath, Azerbaijan champions. But bring it on, and we haven't been there in three years, so it's pretty exciting for us Red Devils.
1: Yeah, will be to take on the team, I think, that are ranked 36 out of 36. So not a bad draw for us. On Manchester City, they've done some good business, as you mentioned, in the midfield, although I think they've overpaid. But they've sold players. Now it feels like if Erling Haaland gets injured or is unavailable for whatever reason, who plays nine? Because Marmoush was their other nine. He's not there anymore.
0: Yeah, I think they just, I think they've got that wrong, to be honest. I'm not sure Marmoush was the right one anyway. I think we saw in the World Cup he was pretty disappointing even in the New Zealand game. I think he got the hook. They're going to struggle without him. I think they're very reliant on the likes of Foden getting his form back, and obviously starting to score goals. I mean, he's missed quite a few opportunities this season already. A lot rests on Allen, on Haaland, and also trying to figure out how they get the new signings to meld into the team. I'm not seeing much of Doku at the minute, and to me he's an absolute starter all the time. So they've got a new coach, different strategies. They've had a good start to the season, but they haven't had the Pep Guardiola start to the season where they looked unbeatable. They were a little bit lucky against Coventry, I think, and certainly it's going to be a different Man City, and they're going to play a different style, a bit more direct, which is good.
2: Well, just before we let you go, Noel, over this corner of the argument, us actually means Arsenal, and they get away to Napoli, Stadio Diego Maradona in Naples. What are they like these days? They've had their heydays, they've had their rough times too, haven't they, Napoli?
0: Well, I mean, they did had a great season last year, really, and obviously they won the Scudetto the year before. Obviously, there's a bit of a problem with Scott McTominay. He's got a bit of a small heart issue, I believe, and don't think he will be playing. But they've had a bad start in Italy. Rosamund Haaland scoring goals, which he never did for us. I think it's tough going there. But yeah. I think Arsenal too good, and they get it done and get a good start, and Napoli continue to struggle.
2: Well, that's what I like to hear, and we'll probably leave it on that note, Noel. Thank you very much for joining us this morning. Can't wait. Start of the European Champions League tomorrow morning. Thank you, Noel.
0: Thanks, gents.
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you believe. 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
8: 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Thanks to

0: So I worked it out. If those takeaways, and I'm not quite sure what they're talking about, whether they're talking about a couple of glamorous hot dogs or burgers or something like that, you buy a couple of those, two Heinekens to go with it, it'll set you back 200 New Zealand dollars. That is a very expensive takeaway and a beer. Anyway, what's happening in the news headlines this morning, Ricardo?
1: Plenty happening in the news headlines, thanks to PGG Rights and Tour.

0: wrap up rugby's greatest rivalry. They currently lead 2-1, of course. Now, Damien Willemser comes in to take over from Cheslin Colby at fullback after he broke his jaw in the 29-24 win in Soweto. Well, Cobus Reinhardt goes to the bench and Morne Vandenberg is getting the start in the 9 jersey. Eben Etzebeth will go to 146 caps as the most capped Springbok of all time in that test.
1: Yeah, I'm not actually surprised at the change of football. That had to happen. The change at halfback is just it's a swap out. I think Vandenberg is a pretty good player, pretty good halfback. I think Reinach's been excellent. But the big news to me is that they just haven't changed the core of their team at all. So the All Blacks don't name their team until Friday morning,
0: yeah,
1: our time, and there will have to be changes because 3 guys have come home, not quite sure about the status of 1 or 2 others, so yeah, we'll wait and see.
0: At the US Open, from a New Zealand point of view, Erin Routliffe and her doubles partner, the 9 seeds, are through to a quarterfinal against an unseeded American pairing. The way that the draw works, if they get through their quarterfinal, they could be facing Erin Routliffe's old doubles partner, Gabby Dabrowski, who is part of the number 2 seed pairing in the semi-final. They are through to the quarterfinals on that side of the draw as well. So that'll be one to watch, those two going head-to-head again. And it seems like, Warriors fans, if you win this weekend, your next home game, in inverted commas, will be at Eden Park.

0: are basically the same as paid at Lakers and Clippers NBA games earlier this year. Beer at an LA Rams game was around 35 New Zealand dollars also. It's an awful lot of money for a beer, isn't it?
1: Well, yeah, especially American beer.
0: Yeah. Oh.
1: What do they say? What did Monty Python say about American beer? It's a lot like something.
0: Okay. Fair enough.
1: Very close to water, apparently.
0: Well, it depends. You couldn't say that about Heineken. That's what they're serving at the US Open.
1: That's very
0: tennis.
1: Close to water, isn't it? It's quite quiet. Flavourless.
0: Get into a beer discussion. It is 10 minutes after 10, Sport Nation Mornings. We will talk. I don't know what the beer's worth at Laguna Seca, but I'm sure there was a bit of it flowing yesterday after Scott McLaughlin had a win. And what a great finish to the season it was for him. We'll talk to David Turner in just a moment.
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saying that because of who won. Last year's race was very much an Alex Palau benefit because it was just one of those races. So yesterday's race was, a whole lot better. But before we get into that, because we talked last week and I got rugby into this for you, I'm going to do it again 2 weeks in a row. So here's the scoop for you. There's a whole bunch of the Kiwi mechanics that work across the various IndyCar teams that all get together as a Kiwi quasi-family, if you like, plus one guy that we'll definitely be talking about shortly that used to drive

0: be afraid if there's that many of them out there, that's for sure. So. Yeah,
1: but they'll be in good hands.
0: Back to yesterday's race, fantastic race, really. McLaughlin did an absolutely outstanding job. He, you know, he was good in qualifying. Qualifying was a real nail biter. The track conditions and everything just played to how they rolled the dice, if you like. They ran the hard compound tyre for the last section of the race, which was a good call. Kyle Kirkwood was on the softer tyre, and there was a lot of tyre degradation between the two types of compounds, and that was the right way to go. You know, so I think it was good mentally, very good for McLaughlin, you know. And another quirky stat for you, he led the very first lap of the first race this year at St. Petersburg, and he led the very last race of the 2026 season at Laguna.
2: Wow, wow. Look, in between, though, It's been a season not without its frustrations for him, and you could sense just how happy it was. I think the comment that he made was that his daughter had never seen him or hadn't been alive while he's won a race, and what is she, about 2 years old, something like that. So yeah, you could just sense at the end this incredible mix of joy, but also some relief that things right at the end of the season came right for him.
0: Oh, absolutely, yeah. It's been a two-year drought, and there's been all sorts of, you know, things that have happened across those 2 years, and there was this massive sense of relief when he came into the post-qualifying press conference, you know, and I asked him a couple of questions then, and you could see it was like, holy heck, we've got this far, now we've got to just convert the thing, but it was a major step. So, and I honestly probably had my doubts slightly yesterday before the race started, because I thought that it could come from probably

0: and yellow flags and that sort of thing. But he dominated that race, really. There was only, you know, a few other people that led laps, and that was during fuel cycles and stuff. And he looked comfortable, even though the gap got down to, you know, 1.3 seconds, I think, at one stage. He had Kirkwood's measure, and Kirkwood knew that he couldn't do much about it. He openly admitted that at the press conference as well yesterday. So, you know, for Scotty, he goes into the off-season in a good position. And I think there's a little bit of a power struggle amongst the three Penske drivers at the moment, and I think that just gives him the ability to kind of tick a little bit of a box as well. So, you know, credit where it's due.
1: On that, Dave, I mean, I guess now we look ahead to next season. Palau's done what he's done four in a row. I mean, how does Scott bridge the gap between where he and Alex Palau are, and can he make a run of it next season?
0: Yeah, I think he can. I think, you know, the interesting things, Ricardo, going into next season is the fact that that will be the last season with this generation car, this generation engine, this generation hybrid. And honestly, all of that technology is completely tapped out. So what you see now is what there is. So going into next season, there's not a lot more you can bring to the table as a team over what you've got now. So it's going to come down to car setup, knowledge that you've got of the tracks that you're going to, driver ability at those tracks, and nailing it. And I started to do for my podcast show an analysis of every driver in the grid based on what they did this year versus Alex Palau. And in many ways, many drivers, including Kyle Kirkwood, they gave the championship to Palau by making mistakes, and Palau didn't make mistakes. He had some average weekends in there as well, but he still was able to convert it, and these guys made errors and he took advantage of it. So you have, and that's, and Scott said that yesterday at the press conference, you have to eliminate the error weeks. So that's the key in the off season, and then in 28 with the new car, then it's game on for everyone, for sure.
2: The numbers say it all though, Palau. He's 100 points clear of Lundgaard at the end. What, 6 wins he's had? 2, mm. I think Pato O'Ward got 3. So that is ultra consistent from him. Scott McLaughlin down in 6th place. But, of course, also the end of an era for a great New Zealand sportsman, a great sports person from New Zealand, and that is Scott Dixon.
0: Yeah, it wasn't, you know, I talked to a lot of people. I was talking to his brother Tony yesterday, talked to Dario out on the grid for quite a while about things. And we have to remember that it's not a retirement.
2: No,
0: he's just moving to another team.
2: Yeah, sure.
0: And it's very easy to, I found myself almost thinking that as well. Oh, we're not going to see Scott again, but we are. He's not going to be in the number 9 car anymore. But there was a lot of things that were sort of transpiring, I guess you'd say, across the weekend, and acknowledgement of his career and then non-acknowledgement. I didn't, you know, hopefully no one from Chip Ganassi Racing's actually listening to Sport Nation this morning, but I didn't think that they did a very good job publicly of acknowledging Dixon. But then you have to step back from it and go, okay, well, we're maybe a bit biased, and he's not retiring. If you've been retiring, then you'd expect a big hoo-ha, but he's just leaving to go to another team. Mm. And, you know, teams versus teams, it's a business. They're all out to beat each other. But yeah, it was, you know, Dario said to me, you know, Scott doesn't get emotional, but he did today. And you could see it in his face, you know, when he got out of the car, and him and Dario were straight off to the airport, and they were going back to the UK to run in Goodwood Revival testing this Tuesday. So tomorrow

the book was closed, you know, it was done and moving on. He's not technically at McLaren yet. That is a contractual thing, and that's yet to be, you know, the date of start of work, if you like, is something that only so many people know. But effectively, he's no longer a Ganassi driver either. So, and we haven't heard who's going to drive the number nine car. You would assume it's going to be Lunga. He's the only major viable player on the market.

0: that would be his biggest joy, but he refers to Scott as his brother, you know, and they are really tight. They are a tight combo, those two. So there was some pretty humble and emotional words that Dario did, you know, for my podcast show with me, and it was like, whoa, this is heavy stuff, you know. But there was still the job in hand, and you know, and the race had some great pace to it. The conditions were just absolutely perfect. You couldn't have probably asked for a better season finale, other than the fact that the championship had already been decided.
1: Helio Castroneves is still running around sort of part-time at 51. Scott, I think, is the oldest full-time driver now at 46. I mean, I know that you talked to him a bit. I mean, how long do you think he is going to stick around IndyCar once he's gone to McLaren?
0: Initially, I'd say at least two, so next year plus 28, because that'll be the new car, and that's the carrot on the string at the moment. And then after that, let's see what happens. He certainly said to us on Thursday night, I think when we saw him for the first time, very keen on what McLaren are doing at Le Mans, and that excites him a lot. But I think he would, deep down, he'd like to win a championship title or a 500 under the McLaren banner, and then that might change the timeline, if you like. But yeah, it's certainly two, absolutely.
2: Yeah, just before we move on and talk about the F1, David, better have a word on Marcus Armstrong, his campaign. What did you make of it? Where will he need to improve?
0: Well, you know, he led a couple of laps during the pit stop phase yesterday, so he got himself on the lap leaderboard for sure. So that was one thing. You know, Felix Rosenquist, his teammate or ex-teammate now, did a fabulous job in qualifying. He was

0: he's, you know, he's a real player. He certainly is a real player, but that will really cement it. Just as much as McLaughlin needed that win yesterday to say, hey, remember me? I'm still here. So, look, Marcus is with a great team. He carries most of his engineering crew over with him to the 60 car from the 66. So that's just a number change. It doesn't really mean anything more than that. We've got a long time between things. He said to us the other day that he's going to do a lot of go-karting during the off-season to stay fit. He's popping across to the UK to see his brother, and he'll be back. He might come down to New Zealand and maybe even do a little mini enduro drive with his dad. But, you know, the focus is very much already the 27 season.
1: Look, I know that the IndyCars takes up a lot of your time and attention, but you're also all over Formula One as well. And Liam Lawson, the news that he's going to drive for Red Bull again this weekend at the Spanish GP, wasn't the best of weekends for him, but he had a fair bit conspiring against him, didn't he?
0: Yeah, look, he was always going to be towards the back of the grid to start with, so that doesn't help. It's a bit like Dixon being in midfield yesterday. You leave yourself very exposed. So, but you've got to put those things aside and you've got to go, okay, well, I'm here with Red Bull. What job do I need to do, you know? And also, even during qualifying, it was about towing Max around and Max towing him around, you know, because Monza is the type of circuit that does that. And we saw other teams, mainly Ferrari, make a complete hash of that. And Alpine did a pretty good job of it. And Gasly obviously got, you know, pole position, first French driver in years to get a pole position in Formula One. So Liam being back for a third one, if I was Hager right now, I'd be going, gee, this wrist better get better pretty darn quick, because this is how you can lose a drive. And, you know, David Malukas in IndyCar, you know, at Team Penske is a great example of that. He hurt his wrist a couple of years ago now on a mountain bike accident, and he openly admitted yesterday he's going to have some more off-season surgery on it, and that's nearly 2 years after that event. So for Hager in a gym boxing exercise, we believe, you know, that's not a good thing. But Liam, I think Liam's doing a good job. They're certainly not keen on doing the rotation between Sonoda and Lawson, which I always thought they might do just to test the water both ways. Max likes Liam, so now it's up to Liam to just keep on doing what he needs to do and doing what the team want him to do.
1: Someone's texted in, Richard, in fact, has just asked, has there been any other F1 driver who has had as many somethings happen each race as happened to Liam Lawson?
0: There's probably a lot of drivers that would say that, because all the drivers have 900,000 excuses, don't they? But look, I think sometimes these things are out of your control, and then sometimes you are in control of them. And just like McLaughlin that we were talking about before, you have to get rid of the inconsistency. The RB car is obviously quite a good car. I was watching where Limbad was over the weekend, and he did a great job, and he outdid Sonoda in all areas, so that was a good thing. Don't expect Lawson to be outdoing Max, because Max is a sensational driver anyway, but you need him to stay close. That's what started all these things when teammates couldn't keep up with Max. So if Liam can do that, he's going to impress people. And while Hodges on the sideline, if you keep impressing people, at the very least, you're going to secure your Red Bull, your RB seat, aren't you?
2: Yeah, well, that's interesting, because where are you on this? I mean, I don't want to get all tinfoil hat on it, Dave, but Red Bull did say when Hadjar first got injured that it was only going to be a short-term injury, and he was expected to be back for

0: longer, so they look quite. They look quite almost arcade game-like. If it's not really the right way of saying it, but I guess you get the gist, is the fact that they're very much going to be power-on corners. So I think it could be quite interesting. And again, in Liam's case, no one has any knowledge of the circuit because it's a brand-new circuit. So if you can go in and do the job here, then this is the chance to really capitalise. So, you know, you've got to nail this one.
1: Yeah. For sure, for sure. Look, just before we go, Antonelli, I mean, what he's done is remarkable. I mean, he's not old enough to drink in some parts of the world, and he's barely old enough to vote in others, but here he is. Not only is he showing up brilliantly in front, he's the first Italian to win at Monza in 60 years. I mean, this kid is just remarkable. He's driving a pretty good car, of course, but you've still got to be good.
0: Yeah, well, I think the significant thing there, TJ, is the fact that he came from 19th on the grid to do it as well. So he was, you know, he was alongside Lawson. So if you parallel the two of those, look where one of them got and one of them didn't. Different circumstances for sure. But, you know, he got there, and George was obviously starting more up front in the other Mercedes. So this is not going to do George's ego any good, and it's going to do Kimi's stock with Toto Wolff even higher, because

0: actually.
1: Yeah, I
0: didn't really expect it, so it was good.
1: He's one of those guys, I love the way he always makes himself available in race to make a comment. Some of them do, some of them don't like it, but I think he's great for the sport. Well, we'd better let you go, Dave. Just before we do, a word about your podcast, where can people catch up on that, and I suppose a word on what's up for you next.
0: Well, the podcast I do largely around the IndyCar series, but it sort of gains momentum, obviously, until the end of the F1 season as much as anything. So that's just on YouTube. So that's just Racing World Podcast. If you Google or search that on YouTube, you'll see it all there. So we did four shows in the end out of Laguna, talking to people like Zach Brown and Dario and Bobby Rahill yesterday, who drove one of his historic cars as well. So try and do things slightly outside of the box, if you like, on that. And then we've used that in the past as a promotion tool for the documentary. So we spent a bit of time talking to a couple of what I regard as wise people up here about whether they felt virtue in the idea that I've got for the fourth one, and they were very encouraging about it. So I'm going to come home and start, I don't know, playing my banjo down at Britomart and raise some money and see what happens.
1: All right, I'll drop a fiver into your hat, mate. Good on you.
0: Hey, that could get your naming rights.
1: All right, Dave, thank you so much. It's been brilliant talking to you again. Such an authority on the sport, and safe travels, and we'll talk again soon, huh?
0: Yeah, no problem, Tony and Ricardo, and enjoy the rest of your day, and yeah, we'll be home in a day or so as well.
1: Yeah, good man. It's 22 minutes away from 11 o'clock now, Sport Nation Mornings, and coming up next, we've got some Massport clippings for you. That's next.
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1: Well, Real Madrid are $1.60 favourites against Inter Milan tomorrow morning. Inter Milan $4.80. The draw $4.40. And if you're on Betcha, there's a super boost. Kylian Mbappe, anytime goal scorer. It was $1.53. It's been boosted to $2. So there you go. If you're on Betcha, that's one to have a look at. Back to the news clippings with Massport. Of course, the NFL gets underway. And there's a game at the MCG on Friday between the LA Rams and the San Francisco 49ers. And Kyle Shanahan, the coach of the 49ers, was talking yesterday about how they've pulled up since arriving in Australia.
2: Yeah, each guy's different. I mean, some guys feel good and feel great, and then you talk to them 5 hours later, they're like, never mind, that left. Some guys started off bad and then feel good later. You know, for me, I feel my most normal today. So how many ever days? I think it's the third day. I'm doing good, and I think most of the guys are doing real good, too.
1: Yeah, so a bit of a travel factor for the Americans coming from the West Coast.
0: I'm sure he wasn't in row 79.
1: No, probably not. Probably had, I would imagine the 49ers got their own jet.
0: Yes, I think so. In which case, row 79 is probably quite nice. But.
1: Exactly.
0: That'll be great.
1: He was also asked about what he thought of Melbourne and whether or not they'd been out and around the city.
2: It's looked awesome. The people I've been around seem really cool. Definitely makes me want to think about coming back and visiting with my family. But we get 17 games. That's all allowed to us. We play once a week. So we're really all about business right now. You know, the players did get an off day, so I think it was cool for them to get a, you know, walk around. I think a number of them went out to dinner and stuff like that. So they've been able to enjoy it a little bit. But it's just a little bit harder the way we do stuff in a work week, and a little jealous. So just watching people out the window, I wish I could get out more. I know they did too, but my message to them was enjoy your one day. Everything is about getting hydrated, getting used to the time difference. And now I feel like we've finally done that and we're ready for a real good practice today.
1: So get hydrated, get used to the time difference. What about travelling down under to start the season? What did Kyle Shanahan think of that?
2: I mean, when I said, I mean, that was nothing against Australia or anything. That's just about competition and how important our 17 games are. And it's cool for us. Just we always have an advantage of having one. I see it as one home game a year in LA, just the way our fans are and take over that stadium. So it was disappointing to let them off the hook and get them out of that. And but I have a feeling, knowing how our fans roll, I have a feeling they won't be much different here. I expect to have a good showing. And I wouldn't say it hit me right on the plane, but after being here for a couple of days, like, this is the right time to be here. It's the right place to be, and it's the right team.

0: understand you don't get extra points for artistic compression. Whatever works, and the box went to work. It's a must for New Zealand to raise their level to counter these nuclear weapons.
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4: From Super Rugby to the Black Caps, we've got it covered. The pulse of sport in New Zealand starts here. This is Sport Nation Mornings with Tony Johnson.

0: in the third. So a bit of an arm wrestle for him to try and get back into it. Elsewhere, we've got news for you from the New Zealand cricket team. The Black Caps batter Mark Chapman has made the decision to shift to a casual contract with New Zealand cricket to pursue the opportunity in the Aussie Big Bash League. That means Matt Fisher gets his first ever central contract. New Zealand Cricket Chief High Performance Officer Daryl Gibson said the shift creates exciting opportunities across the high performance system, saying with Matt coming into a central contract list, it creates space at Northern Districts to bring another athlete onto their contract list and continue their development. Matt has impressed with the opportunities he's had for the Black Caps. His pace is definitely something we want to nurture.
1: Okay.
0: Daryl Gibson's funny talking cricket story and then mentioning Daryl Gibson.
1: Daryl Gibson, yeah.
0: Yeah, it is. Kevin
1: Peterson made a lot of runs as a rugby player.
0: Yeah, he did. Yeah, he did from 13. Kevin Peterson will return to the England setup for the first time since he retired in 2014. He's been appointed specialist mentor to the white ball teams ahead of next year's World Cup in Southern Africa. The former Ashes and T20 World Cup winning batter will join Brendan McCullum's coaching staff for the series against Sri Lanka coming up later this month, working alongside Marcus Truscothick, Tim Southey, Jeetan Patel and Sarah Taylor. The 46-year-old's involvement extends through to the white ball tours to Australia and South Africa and the home series against Pakistan and New Zealand next summer before the one-day World Cup itself as well. So KP back involved with the England cricket team.
1: Yeah. And we've also, of course, the headline this morning about the Springbok team, which does not feature too many changes at all, just the two.
0: Just two, yeah.
1: Named by Russie Erasmus for the match in Baltimore.
0: Yeah, so Damien Willemse comes in at fullback for Cheslin Kolbe, who broke his jaw, and Morne Vandenberg gets a start ahead of Cobus Reinach, who goes back to the bench, TJ. Other than that, it's very much the same. The Springboks have now won 7 of their last 9 against the All Blacks, going back to August 23.
1: Yeah, headlines with PGG Rights and Turf, premium turf grass seed that's tested by the experts and trusted by the professionals. On that note, we will hear from Russie Erasmus just a little bit later on in the hour, just explaining why he hasn't changed his team, what sort of shape they're in. He's got a comment to make on Ardie Saviot not being in the side. And just a little nod to you, Brian, before we move on. Mark in Christchurch, great to hear a bit of the Style Council waiting for the jam now. Yeah, that would same guy, Paul Weller. Mm. Absolute fantastic musician. Yeah, he started at the Jam, one of the best three-piece outfits through that, what, sort of 1980s, late 70s.
0: Wasn't so that post-punk era, really,
1: yeah,
0: wasn't it?
1: Yeah, yeah, and then Style Council really...

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1: Decisions never seem quite so hard after you've made them. But before that, there's the endless competition

club at the time, where he had read some articles about Jack and said, "Mum, you should write a book about Jack and get this important history down." We knew John had done some amazing sporting feats, but it wasn't until I started researching that I realised how special he really was and how many sports he'd excelled at. And it's been a real privilege to be able to write his story so more people can learn about

0: obviously caught the eye because he started getting picked for higher honours. Well, in two sports, really, at the same time, because rugby and there was also the rowing at the same time.
1: Yes, he managed to keep playing all the different sports he loved. In the winter, he'd play rugby for his Motu Rugby Club and for Marlborough rep teams. And in the summer months, he rowed for the Wairo and Picton Rowing Club, which is, even today you only play for one club, but he managed to play for two. He actually spent some time in the North Island and he ended up in the Ranfurly Shield winning team. So that was in 1927. He was transferred to Horowhenua and played for what was then called Mana Whenua. And that was a combined Manawatu Horowhenua team. And he actually scored the winning try when they took the Ranfurly Shield from Wairarapa. They held the shield for most of that season, but finally lost it to Canterbury. Then he was, well actually 1926, he was picked for the Māori All Blacks tour to the UK, France and Canada. Must have been a huge honour.
0: There were quite a few Māori All Black tours at that time. Why was that in particular?
1: In 1928, an All Blacks team toured South Africa, but due to apartheid, the Māori players weren't allowed to go. So they had these Māori tours to the UK and to Australia, and John played in these. In fact, in 1935, he went to Australia as vice-captain, and his captain

0: playing well, and he was in his prime and was seen as a really good chance to go to the All Blacks tour of Great Britain in 1935. But he didn't get picked, and that's when he got disheartened and defected to rugby league.
1: Yeah, look, well, we'll talk about the league in a moment, because that's another great part of the story. But it's remarkable that in all of those tours, all those matches he played at rep level, provincial level, and for the Māori All Blacks, while that was all going on, he was representing

0: New Zealand sent a small New Zealand sent just a small team to the 1930 Empire Games because it was the Great Depression here. So John was picked for the rowing eight, and they called them the All Black Rowing Eight. They had a great race in the final against England, and it was a bitterly cold day, and there were all sorts of weather delays, but they finally got the race underway. It was really close, but they were just pipped for the gold medal. In the last race of the day, John was then in a Cox 4. This time they led all the way to win the gold medal. And in doing so, John was the first Māori in New Zealand to win a gold and silver medal. He obviously impressed a lot of people because 2 years later he was chosen again to row at the Olympics in Los Angeles in 1932. And he was named as the flag bearer, again, the first Māori to be chosen for that honour. He led the Kiwi team out in the front of a crowd of 105 people at the Coliseum.
1: 105,000, I think, yeah.
0: 105, that would be skinny. 105,000.
1: Yeah.
0: As well as being the flag bearer and competing himself, he was the guy who led the New Zealand team haka, which was a source of great pride to him.
1: Yeah, that's incredible. Did he talk much about those experiences and his exploits?
0: Well, not really, Tony. This was a long time ago when I lived with him as a 16, 17-year-old, and I'm a little bit older than that now. But he was such a humble man and would always state that it wasn't just him who won the games of rugby or the rowing races. He was a team player and the team won the events, not himself. He truly was an extraordinarily successful

0: South Island matches, different Māori All Black team games, you know, practice camps, I guess, all of that. And so soon after that 1935 tour in Australia, John, Charlie Smith and George Harrison were disheartened at not, they didn't get selected into the next New Zealand Māori All Black team. So the three of them set sail for London to play rugby league. A lot of players were starting to do that because times were really tough in New Zealand and they could earn some good money. And in fact, they decided that George Napier should join them. So they sent him a telegraph or telegram, and that was when George Napier switched to league. They started playing out in London for Streatham Mitcham, and their first game was against Wigan. And that club folded in 1937. So John, George and Charlie moved to play for Huddersfield. George Napier at that time was unhappy and homesick for his whānau. So he returned to New Zealand. Charlie Smith married and took his English bride back to his hometown of Wairoa. But John, he stayed on in England playing professional league, and he actually got picked for a World Rugby League team in 1938, who beat France. He got injured after that, and he had some cartilage removed from his right knee in 1939, and he didn't play league again.
1: Okay. So you say 1939, because that was the start of World War II that year. So what did he do when the war broke out?
0: John was still in England, of course, when the war broke out, and I only have a record that in 1940 he joined the Royal Air Force, and then later transferring to the Royal New Zealand Air Force, where he gained his wings in 1943 and then became a flight lieutenant. During his service, he was an instructor as well, and after the war he flew Royal Air Force transporters around England and to Singapore and the Far East.
1: Okay. This is just more and more remarkable as you hear of his exploits. Look, they did play sport during the war when they could. It was a great distraction. And there was, out of that came the story that he played rugby for England. So what actually happened there?
0: So John was reinstated to rugby union during the war, and he became a regular member of the New Zealand Services rugby team and then captain of the team. Then in 1942, he got picked to play for England. He was the first Māori known to have represented another leading rugby nation. He played on the wing for England and kicked a penalty goal in England's 11-7 defeat by the Welsh. John was the New Zealand Services rugby captain from 1941 to 1945 when he retired.
1: Okay, and at this same time, you say he played for the New Zealand, for that match for an England team and then the New Zealand Services rugby team, but he also was playing tennis while he was over there. And this is a story, I think, that maybe he's got a little bit confused over time, but absolutely no doubting he was an excellent tennis player. And the story was that while he was playing at the UK

0: tennis during the war. What are some of the other sports that he excelled at?
1: Well, he seemed to be a dab hand at everything, and there just seemed to be no stopping him. So after the war, there was more rowing, where John put together a four to represent the Royal New Zealand Air Force. He was the coach and number six of a New Zealand Services 8, and that competed at a number of regattas during August and at the Hammersmith Regatta. John also loved billiards, and he was good enough to play exhibition matches against Clark McConachy, the great New Zealand billiards and snooker player. God, he was also good at shooting, table tennis, golf, cycling, darts, and archery. And he boxed. He boxed as an amateur in London, often sparring against professionals.
0: God, so you say he stayed on in England for a while. So when did he come back to New Zealand after the war, or how long did he come back after the war?
1: Yeah, no, Tony, he didn't come back after the war. John had a well-established milk bar called John's Joint that he had set up while he was in Huddersfield. And from that, he built up a chain of milk bars and went on to own several restaurants in and around London as well. He did travel home to visit his whānau on several occasions.
0: Yeah, and so when did he come back?
1: So he came back for good. He came back to New Zealand to marry our mum in 1976, and they were very happy together for those short few years until his death in 1982. I well remember him coaching various crews around the district, including myself and Connie Huntley at the Arapawa Māori Rowing Club. Of course, there was golf, and they spent a fair amount of time at the Coromico Picton Golf Club. John was very good, Mum not so much. They enjoyed the life of horse racing, and they travelled to different meets around the country, and he taught Mum how to play bridge.
0: Oh, okay, never ending. I imagine from all of that, there were a lot of medals, mementos and the like. So do you have those, or what's happened to those?
1: Yeah, so there's a lovely suitcase. We're just lucky that John collected all this guff stuff along the way, all very precious and now all very old. So Mum's trustees agreed that to gift his medals in the form of trophies back to the clubs in Marlborough, where his sporting success all started, was the right thing to do. The taonga were presented and accepted by the Motori Rugby Club, the Wairau Rowing Club and the Picton Rowing Club and Te Rangatane. The clubs that received the trophies at the book launch were just so honoured, and I'm sure that it will help to keep John's sporting legacy alive for years to come.
0: Yeah, look, finally, what about his family legacy? Because I'd always heard that he was a relative of Leon McDonald, Huani McDonald, who's now coaching on the Tasman staff. But I imagine it doesn't end there.
1: Not by a long shot, Tony. There are three pages in the book with other McDonald whānau sporting achievements as well. However, Jamie Joseph, Leon McDonald and Huani McDonald are the most recognisable names to follow in their uncle and great uncle's footsteps nowadays. So Jamie Joseph, John's nephew, he was a New Zealand Māori All Black between 92 and 1995, and he played 20 tests and he coaches the Highlanders. Another nephew was Ken Hart. He played over 100 games for Marlborough and several for the New Zealand Juniors in 1984. We and he were delighted to accept the trophies for the Motori Rugby Club at the book.

0: for a debrief. Steve, welcome into the Rural Roundup. 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I mean, that's a big statement to make in a room full of dairy farmers. How did that one go down?
1: Yeah, I mean, there's a couple of groans.
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0: Evan Cleary approached the game of rugby league, and he likened it to, 1966 England's Sir Alf Ramsey's team, and how football tactics get talked about in a certain way, but rugby league tactics don't really get that sort of airtime, I suppose. Mm. I know Ricardo probably have thought on that or two. Diving deep into the finals with Mike Meehill-Wood after two.
1: Yeah, very good. Okay, we look forward to that, mate. Thank you very much for popping in. I know Staffy's

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1: Jabell's running on. It's well written in front. Jabell's going to get very close. Well written needs to post. Jabell's wins it.
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0: The Premier League is back, and so are the early alarms. 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
12: 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Or should we say a hunger

0: at the LA Games. It's going to be staged at the New Zealand International Convention Centre in Central Auckland in February of 2028. We'll run concurrently with the inaugural World Club Championships, a new competition which allows club players from around the world to compete on their own tournament as well alongside the World Champs.
1: Gosh, it's been a long time since we had a World Squash Champs. That's great news.
0: Yeah, fantastic news. So

0: On attack and defense, I know everybody is talking, not everybody, a lot of people are talking about our defense, but when you play against New Zealand, it is tough to defend, and they really attack well, so we want to get better there. But then in all areas, we felt the last 10, 9 minutes is normally the time when we were better in the past, and we felt we let that slip a little bit in the last 3 games, and we want to get better at that.
1: One of the talking points about the selection is the fact that he's stuck with Sasha Feinberg and Ngumezulu in the number 10 jersey. A lot of people felt that maybe Marnie Libok, when he came on, was more effective. This as to why he has decided to stay with Sasha in that 10 jersey.
0: I think the first one is obviously Andre is almost, he's ready. We could have selected Andre as well, and he'll probably play against Australia. Consistently probably, and then also the game is different the last 30 minutes when everybody is a little bit more tired. There's obviously more gaps and forwards that's a little bit more heavy feeted and struggle and to fill the gaps. But then also, and apart from Sasha's obviously skill that he has and many things that he can do well, he's a really good defender, and that's normally one of the big things that the All Blacks try and get a real fast start. And yeah, Marnie definitely did really well for us. But Sasha, obviously there's some areas where he's not 100% hitting his traps for us yet, but we must remember he was out for a very long time, and it's only his fourth game back, only his third full game that he's played, I would say. And then, yeah, Marnie, we feel he can come on after 5 minutes if Sasha gets injured, and we know he can handle the pressure, but we might need him later in the game like we did last weekend.
1: Sounds like someone forgot to turn their alerts off before they did that press conference. I think he actually had a little dig at them later on. But here he is finally, Russie, on the fourth test at a neutral ground, but also a reference to the fact that Adi Savia is not playing for the All Blacks.
0: No, just like two good teams that are going to play each other, and obviously, I mean, it's self-explanatory that if they win it, it's a draw. If we win it, we win the series. So that's on the line, and that's the way we are approaching this week. And players going in and out, obviously, Ari is a really influential player. It's like Sia didn't play the first test match for us when we played, and you know, you those players must just be replaced by the next guy coming in. And knowing the New Zealand depth and the way Dave is coaching them, we were in the same plane. We flew, it's only us and them on the plane, the charter plane. So yeah, only realize as a coach when you're next to them in the plane that we sometimes think our players are big, but they're definitely also massive people, massive guys. And yeah, the cover, you can never replace a guy like Adi Savia probably 100%, but I mean, players get older and players retire, and one day he will have to be replaced, you know. So and yeah, they've played without him in all the midweek matches when they were in South Africa. And neutral ground, it's still 70 by 100 meters, you know, crowd. I guess it's going to be a good crowd, and referee and 2 touchdowns, you know. So the only thing that we'll really miss is our home support, and they will also miss their home support. So we have played them on a neutral ground, and we've played them many times on neutral grounds in World Cups and Twickenham pool matches, World Cup semi-finals and finals and things like that. So no, it's going to be a hell of a matchup.
1: Yeah, some interesting comments there from Russie Erasmus, and obviously there's a bit more cordiality about it. There are a few shots fired early on, particularly around scrums and what have you, but the fact that they've probably sat next to each other, chatted for a while on the plane, they'll probably find out they've got a heck of a lot in common. Just a comment that he made there about the size of the New Zealand players, and someone texted in saying, you know, he actually had a look. When you put Tomaiti Williams back into the mix, the All Black front row is going to be just as big, if not bigger, than the Springbok pack, and that's something to bear in mind. And Tim, who sent that text, and just saying that I think we need to, just the team needs time together and some focus.

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